0: anticipatory bail for IAS fraud Pooja Khedkar, who, by the way, has not spent even one day in jail for what she's accused of doing. Bail for murder accused actor Darshan. Slow proceedings against the cash at home justice Yashwant Verma, who was allowed to quit and leave the judiciary with dignity. Instant bail for Lamborghini brat Shivam Mishra. Bail for Pune posh minor's parents. Remember that? It happened just a few weeks ago. Bail for rape accused Kuldeep Sengar. Bail for hit and run killers of Sarthak Mattu. Delayed arrests in the Twisha suicide case. Grabbing breasts, not attempt to rape, says the Allahabad High Court last year. I can spend all night here giving you examples of these terrible, terrible gems of judiciary that have resulted in India's faith in the judiciary coming to an all-time low. We will keep a track of that story. Now it's time for some breaking news. Okay, President Donald Trump's big statement on the ongoing US-Iran war. He has just put out a comment saying the Hormuz Strait is open and will remain open with or without Iran. We are reinstating the Iranian blockade, so named because it is only stopping Iran's ships or customers from entering or leaving. All other countries will have fair and open use of the strait. The USA will be from this point forward known as the guardian of the Hormuz Strait, but as such and as a matter of fairness will be reimbursed at the rate of 20% on all cargo ships. So Vishnu Shom is live with me. Vishnu, what are you making of this somewhat grandiose statement that reflects what Trump has been saying over the last few weeks, saying that he controls Hormuz, he's going to levy a fee, getting ships across as well. Doesn't augur well as far as the ceasefire is concerned.
1: Well, what does this say about the open movement of ships across international, passages, international waterways? Remember, Iran started this. They started saying that there needs to be a toll tax. Then there was talk about something between Iran and Oman collectively. Now America has jumped in and said that if you want to apply your ships and you want to be protected, then you need to pay us 20% of the value of shipment. This comes at a time when the fighting seems to have resumed properly between Iran and the United States. The United States, for the first time, has been using maritime drones to target what's left of the Iranian Navy. Iran has got their own drones. In all of this, the bottom line is how many ships are going to be going up and down the Strait of Hormuz? Are we back to square one?
0: Interesting. We'll have to see where this actually leads, but I'm having a sense of deja vu as far as Trump and the Strait of Hormuz is concerned. Vishnu, thank you very much for that. A six-year-old girl, a busy public road, a moving car, and in the passenger seat, not a panicked parent trying to stop the little girl who is driving the car, but a Telangana police sub-inspector calmly supervising the whole thing. You don't believe me? Just look at these pictures. This is real. This is not AI. These pictures are shocking, and it is no surprise that it has gone so wildly viral. The most shared video on the internet today in India. The little girl is that policeman's granddaughter. She's driving through traffic, surrounded by cars, bikes, and pedestrians. Mercifully, alert commuters stopped the vehicle before someone was killed or injured. And what does the sub-inspector grandpa sitting in the passenger seat do? He appears genuinely puzzled, as if to ask, "What have I done wrong?" Well, you are a police officer. You are supposed to enforce the law, not put a six-year-old child behind the wheel and turn a public road into a playground. That policeman has since been suspended and booked. A high-level departmental inquiry has been ordered, but only thanks to an alert public. But this is not just about one shameless policeman, viewer. On the very same day that these shocking pictures were taking place, in Chhattisgarh, in Bilaspur, an underage driver rammed a speeding Kia SUV into a motorcycle. In this case, it ended in tragedy because a child on that motorcycle was instantly killed and the child's parents were grievously injured. Underage driver in that SUV. Police have acted, but a little life is gone forever because an underage driver was allowed behind the wheel. And now the third story today in Chandigarh. CCTV cameras have captured another horror. After an altercation outside a pub, a Mercedes driven by a minor, a 17-year-old, returned to mow down the people involved before speeding away. Just take a look at these horrifying pictures. Two people seriously injured, minors driving the car, driving it around the block and coming back to run over people that they just had a small fight with outside a pub. Now the investigation continues amidst allegations that this was a 17-year-old behind the wheel. Three stories, three minors behind the wheel, and all in a single day. From Telangana to Chhattisgarh to Chandigarh, this country keeps producing children who think driving is a game because adults keep handing them the keys and saying, jao beta, jao or drive karo. Let's be clear. These are not accidents waiting to happen. These are crimes, sometimes tragic deaths waiting to happen, including the Chhattisgarh case that I just showed you. Every time rich or entitled or powerful, shameless parents allow their spoilt brats to drive, every time a grandfather cheers from the passenger seat with a high degree of irresponsibility, they are gambling with someone else's life. But let's be clear, the guilt belongs to the adults. How many more deaths will it take before parents understand that when they hand over those car keys to a minor, they are putting blood on their own hands? I'm joined tonight by Shilpa Mittal, the sister of young Siddharth Sharma, who years ago died at the hands of an underage driver in a speeding Mercedes-Benz, very much like the case we have just seen in Chandigarh today. Om Prakash Awadhya is the father of Anish Awadhya, the young software professional who died when an underage coward driving a Porsche car in Pune mowed him down a couple of years ago. Dr. Kiran Bedi is one of India's most well-known law enforcers, veteran IPS officer. Thank you to all of you for being with me on this truly shocking day where three cases of minors, one as young as 6 years old, have been driving cars. One person has died because a minor was driving a car in Chhattisgarh. Two people are critically injured because a minor driving a Mercedes ran over them in Chandigarh. Shilpa, I'll come to you first.
2: Yeah.
0: You know, and I find that my questions to you never change.
2: They have not changed for
0: I don't know how many years, Shilpa. Nothing seems to change.
2: Yes, nothing. I think it's gotten worse, I think, now. It's getting worse day by day. I am really shocked that we started this fight so that we can bring this juvenile driving, you know, in focus. And now I'm realizing once it is out there, and I personally feel because in judiciary, when we went to Supreme Court and they did not take action during that time where they could change the law, I think it has gotten worse after that. Look at this. I mean, so many people are dying every day. Can the system not see it, or is it just the common people who are watching the news and the videos and everything? Yeah. Is it not affecting anybody? It is your brother, it's your sister. And if you'll notice, all these deaths are very, very young deaths. You are killing the youth of this country by the other youth, and the disparity is going to become so large that it is soon going to become rich versus poor. And I think we are heading towards a social unrest.
0: Yeah.
2: It keeps happening because you keep fighting for justice, which is like in every case. I don't know. I am yet to meet somebody who's fighting for justice and has got justice so far.
0: No. You are in the same boat as Om Prakash Awadhya ji. Om Prakash ji, Shilpa ji bhi lad rahe. Unka case aapko pata hai. आप भी अभी भी लड़ रहे हैं, लेकिन आपके मन में क्या है आज ओम प्रकाश जी? ये तीन जो केसेस मैंने सामने जो रखा है आज एनडीटीवी पर, आपके मन में क्या आता है? तीनों केस में नाबालिग है जो ड्राइव कर रहे हैं, एक केस में किसी का डेथ हुआ है, एक केस में दो लोगों का क्रिटिकल इंजरीज हुए हैं, ओम प्रकाश जी?
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1: Dr. Bedi, you've heard from, you know, two people who have lost their loved ones. Shilpa lost her brother. Om Prakash lost his dear son to, you know, irresponsible driving by underage drivers. One in Delhi, the other in Pune. This, you know, kanoon se koi dar nahi hai. That is the horrible unifying factor that all such people say. Dr. Bedi, isn't that the truth in these cases? People continuing to let their underage children drive cars and go on a rampage on the roads?
2: Shiv, should we not know what legal consequences the parents suffered, if any? Do we know it? Can we research a little? In fact, that would be an important survey to do. What are the legal consequences the parents suffered, or if they got? Number two, what are the legal consequences but the schools also did? Because after all, these children are a product. They were not born like that. They were not born irresponsible. They have become irresponsible. And the circumstances and the environment has made them irresponsible. So, and the environment is home at the moment in the, when they come to the growing up age, and the school. So have we identified the school? What consequences and explanation did the school give? And the school principal, because a child has many teachers.
1: Mm.
2: School has many teachers. It's a principal and the headmistress. What is the explanation from the school? And number two, what consequences have the parents felt? Look, understand, go back to the root. The growth is in the home and the growth is in the school. And the growth in the school is by the environment of the school, teachers of the school, the training of the and accountability of the teachers. Class teacher, particularly, let's look at class teacher. And secondly, is the home. Did we, let's do a survey. I can answer a part of that question.
1: Dr. Bedi, it's a very important question you're raising. I can answer a part of that question for you. In Om Prakash Awadhyaji's case, the parents of the Pune Porsche driver, you know, went to jail for a while. Why? Not because they had given him the car, but because they had switched the blood samples in order to protect the minor. It was a grievous offense for which they were in jail for, and they are both out on bail, and they are both powerful industrialists who live in Pune. Similarly, in Shilpa's case, Shilpa, you can answer that question. Were there any consequences that either the minor or the parents faced?
3: No, no, they were out on bail immediately, because sadly enough, it's a bailable offense. You can actually kill somebody and get a bail immediately. Because, you know, it's like the judiciary says proven innocent, something like that, they say. So it has been 10 years. We are still finding the sections and everything. So the problem is, I would like to come to Ms. Bedi about the school. So ma'am, school to will only listen, no, when the parents are listening. If you scream or even try to correct a wrong child, the parents come and start threatening the teachers nowadays. Now, teachers are not like what we had earlier days when we were getting scolded by teachers and the parents would say, yeah, she's right. Now the parents go and scold the teacher. How dare you touch my student? How dare you touch my ward? How dare you say that we pay the fees? So it is not just the schooling. Ma'am, they are trying their best. I'm sure none of the school teachers, they want their kids to drive the cars. But it's starting from the house. And I think it is starting from the house because the lawlessness of the society. Madam, there is no judiciary. The police here, the policeman is giving the car to a six-year-old. So you can imagine, I have been in court and I was asked, 50 is the speed limit? Oh, we drive in 100. This was asked by us and nobody knew in the court. This I'm talking court, this I have faced myself. So ma'am, it's not just schools, it's everybody. The judiciary itself has to be revamped, or maybe there has to be a timeline. Justice delayed is justice denied.
1: I think, you know, for these to even reach a court, Shilpa, I would contend that, you know, these things, first of all, shouldn't even happen.
3: Exactly.
1: You know, waiting for justice once they happen is a separate matter as far as the judiciary is concerned. And you know where I stand on that. If you saw part one of my show today, you will know what I think of the judiciary in this country. But Dr. Bedi, this is a fair point. This is that there is fearlessness.
3: Yes. You know,
1: getting to the root of

0: The cause is appreciated, but there is absolute fearlessness. A policeman, madam, a policeman getting his six-year-old to drive a car on a busy road.
1: Well, under the law, there has to, you have to bring in exemplary punishment.
0: Yeah.
1: That means if it needs an amendment in the law, bring in an amendment in the law. Non-bailable for parents. And then schools getting notices.
0: Yeah.
1: And the schools getting publicly ostracized. And the school should also be empowered to take action against the child and the parents. Because then the child will lose the school. So the parents will be afraid that the child will lose the school. And the principal should be afraid that she or he and the school will get publicly defamed.
0: Yeah.
1: And also they will also get noticed and they will come on notice. They will be put on notice that if your school child does it, then your school license will get affected. Unless you have something exemplary, where's the fear? Yeah. So you are asking me, are they not afraid? Why would they be afraid? Where's the law to scare them? So yeah. There's no punishment. And this bailable issue, that is where you need to make it non-bailable. You see, because Shiv, last 50 years, the schools have had no moral education. There's no ethical education. There's no value education. There's no respect for others. It's all been a society of rights, not responsibility.
0: I agree.
1: Who is teaching sense of responsibility to the youth of this country?
0: And
1: the youth is born from the year 2-year-old, 3-year-old. In fact, the 2-year-old already is using the language of the parents. The 2-year-old today already is doing reels on the social media.
0: You're right.
1: And if you take away the phone, and the parents are making the child eat food by showing the reel. Then only the child is eating today.
0: Yeah, no, I agree
1: only
0: with you.
1: Only a 2-year-old, sir, I've personally seen it.
0: You know,
1: so
0: ma'am.
1: So therefore, where's the punishment?
0: I agree with you. I completely agree with the point you're making. You know, in a country which has the largest number of deaths in road accidents, the largest number of deaths in road accidents where minors are driving, you know, India stands tall in that respect. Om Prakash Ji has lost his son Anish in a case, and you all of us know that in a country which has so many road accidents, sometimes one accident becomes a signal case, an example case, an exemplary case, like Nirbhaya was for violence against women and rape. You know, one case comes along which everyone has heard about, and you hope that that case will be a beacon for change and reform. Shilpa's case with her brother was supposed to be that case 10 years ago. It did not become that. The Pune Post case, Om Prakash Ji, अनीश के देहांत के बाद हमने कितना बात किया आपसे कि इसमें कुछ होगा, क्योंकि पूरा देश में गुस्सा फैला हुआ है, अब कुछ होगा, कुछ रिफॉर्म होगा. बाप माँ बाप बाहर हैं, डॉक्टर लोग बाहर हैं, नाबालिग बाहर है, जो लोग सैंपल स्विच किए थे उस हॉस्पिटल में उनका भी बेल हो चुका है, वो भी बाहर है. सब लोग जो थे इस केस में वो सब बाहर है. कहा गया एग्जाम्पल
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0: I'm going to end this show here because I'm out of time. But the reason I wanted to put the spotlight once again, because ek nahi, do nahi, teen aise cases ek din mein samne aaye the. Isliye maine socha ki aaj mere show par I will give attention to this issue once again, because people who have lost their loved ones, people who have tracked these stories, it is an unending journey for us. And I'm not saying it's the same, but it has to reach somewhere. That's what we believe in very strongly here on NDTV. Constructive conversations to help the people achieve justice. And that's what we will continue doing it. Whether it is for Siddharth, whether it is for Anish, whether it is for all the people, including the little child who lost their life in Chhattisgarh today because a 17-year-old thug was driving an SUV. I promise we will keep that fight.
2: Sir, इसमें एक चीज कहना चाहूंगा मैं.
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0: Yes, Shiv, yes, Dr. Bedi, very
1: Shiv,
0: good.
1: Next time you take up this subject, please look at the act, the, what action has happened concerning the families and the
0: that.
1: School. Let's do a little survey on that.
0: I will do that. I've given you only two examples. I will find more. I take your point. We will extend this conversation because I guarantee you, 1 week from now, there will be even more cases of minors having driven cars. Hopefully, nobody will be killed in those incidents. Thank you very much, Dr. Bedi, Om Prakash Ji and Shilpa, for being with me here tonight on India Matters. It's a wrap here on the show. If you have been, thanks so much for watching.

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1: These are kind of awards and jury lineup, you are truly giving it the right weightage.
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1: Be part of jury and vote on the people, the men, the women, the companies in India who have the right stuff is a great opportunity for us.
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0: He has tracked the pulse of power from Washington to Korea,

0: Hi, good morning. It's a Tuesday morning at 6 o'clock. I'm Divya Vadha. You're watching NDTV 24/7. We're going to get you all the details as to what's happening between Iran and the United States with Trump redrawing the rules when it comes to the Strait of Hormuz. We're going to get you all the details. First, the headlines. Trump redraws the rules as far as the Strait of Hormuz is concerned. Trump says that the United States is the guardian of the Strait of Hormuz. So remember, this is after Iran has claimed that the Strait of Hormuz has been shut down. Now, 2 days after a Delhi court allowed the murder accused after Poonawalla's case proceedings to be delayed for his NA exam, sources have told NDTV that Aftab Poonawalla was not only allowed to skip his own proceedings for that MA psychology paper, he has also deferred dates for alleged dental and psychiatrist appointments. Ex-ARP leader Tahir Hussain, convicted for intelligence officer's murder during Delhi riots. Now the Kakadoma court has found Tahir Hussain, who was suspended by the Aam Aadmi Party after his name came up in the case, guilty under the charges of promoting enmity, rioting, assault, criminal force and also murder. And then we have the Supreme Court directed the Uttar Pradesh Special Investigation Team to submit a report. This is by the 20th of this month, that's Monday, regarding the misappropriation of donations at the Ayodhya Ram Temple. The court also issued notices to the state government, the centre and the Temple Trust on pleas seeking a CBI probe and also a forensic audit. We have the JNK Chief Minister Omar Abdullah strongly defending the National Conference's upcoming Chalo Delhi protest at the Jantar Mantar, taking a sharp dig at the BJP's criticism as far as the venue is concerned. Abdullah asked if they should approach the US President instead if they aren't allowed to demand JNK statehood in their own country's capital. Let's get started with break news coming in, and this is in regard to the United States launching fresh strikes on Iran. The US there hitting Iran for the third consecutive night, and the four Iranians in this latest strike have been injured by the United States. And then there are rules that are being drawn up as far as the Strait of Hormuz is concerned by Donald Trump. Donald Trump there saying that it's the US that will be controlling the Strait after Iran has made it very clear that the Strait has been shut down when it comes to commercial vessels. Let's get Pradeep Datta, my colleague, who is joining us. Pradeep, the war is only escalating by the day. This is the third consecutive night that the United States has attacked Iran. And here we have come to know the reports that have emerged of four Iranians that have been injured. Take us through the details coming about as far as the Strait of Hormuz is concerned and the United States' take on that. And where do you feel this war is headed? Because there seems to be no end in sight, only escalation that we're seeing over the last 3 to 4 days.
1: Hey, Divya, things are back to square one. Any building that is constructed on weak foundation is bound to crumble, and same is the case with the negotiation here also, because there was a negotiation with a lot of mistrust between the two countries, and things are back to square one, and this was bound to happen. And here, for the third consecutive night, the volley of shots have been fired from the US side. This time they have targeted the southern, southwestern side of Iran, over there area where the four Iranians are said to be injured. And already Donald Trump has made it clear they are going to hit them hard. A reason being that they felt that Iran was not adhering to all the points in the Memorandum of Understanding. All this started just 15 days back when they targeted a Singaporean vessel that was moving from the Strait of Hormuz. And after that, we have seen that 3 to 4 vessels have been targeted. And something which is not liked by United States of America, they feel that Iran is dictating terms and they want to have a control over the Strait of Hormuz, and they do not want to relinquish that control. In such a situation, the only option left for United States of America was to unleash attack on Iran. And we have seen that for the last 3 nights, they had been targeting them. They had been targeting several of their positions. During the last 4 days, more than 250 locations in Iran have been targeted, whether it's the southern side, whether it's Qasem, whether it's Sirek, whether it's Jizz, or now whether it's the southwestern side of Iran. So what they're trying to do, they're trying to target their aerial defense system, they're targeting their radar system, they're targeting their launching site from where they had been launching cruise missiles as well as drones to target many of the Gulf countries in retaliation. So they are trying to weaken them. They are trying to ensure that they are not in a position to further target any of the vessels moving in Strait of Hormuz. So it's further going to escalate if you look at the situation on the ground, because Strait of Hormuz has become the center of tug of war between United States of America and Iran.
0: Right, Pradeep, stay on with us. We have more breaking news coming in, and this is in regard to what Donald Trump is saying on the matter when it comes to a war with Iran, saying that it's going very fast. Trump says, we have demolished Iran's military. We'll hit Iran very badly again tonight, and the US will be the one controlling the Strait of Hormuz, is the claim that's been made by US President Donald Trump. Pradeep, back with us. Pradeep, when we talk about, Donald Trump's time and again, claims that are being made as far as the naval forces, as far as the military of Iran is concerned. Let's just first listen in to Donald Trump before I come back to Pradeep.
2: Well, I think it's going very fast. We've demolished their military. We're hitting them very hard. We had a deal yesterday or the day before. Yesterday was all done. And then they broke up that deal immediately because they found out there was something in the deal they didn't like. And they're wired differently, and we're not going to put up with it. We are just going forward. We're attacking them tonight. We're taking out all of their capability for anything having to do with the Strait, with the Hormuz Strait. And I think in the end, we will end up just controlling the whole thing. And what they're doing is being very foolish, very stupid, and they've treated people horribly.
0: Pradeep, my colleague, back with us. Pradeep, of course, it is Donald Trump there, time and again claiming that, the naval forces have been eliminated by the U.S., saying that this war is going very, very fast. From, reaching that table of negotiation to the escalation that we're seeing. And again, Donald Trump, they're putting it out loud and clear that, we are not backing off this time around, and we'll be hitting Iran very badly time and again, including tonight.
1: Donald Trump is completely rattled at the way the things are unfolding in the Middle East, because earlier it was because of the geography that Iran had been at a dominating position so far as Strait of Hormuz was concerned. But after the signing of Memorandum of Understanding, it was almost the management of the Strait of Hormuz was handed over to Iran so that they were holding the key. So what now Donald Trump has realized that in such a situation, it will not be easy for any of the vessels to move safely and freely from that area, because Iran had made it clear that any vessel that has to move from that area will have to coordinate with Iran, and they will have to take assigned route. And we have seen that during the last few days, they have been targeting almost every vessel that is moving from that side. And so that's one of the reasons now Donald Trump has made it clear that they will have to hit them hard, and they will have to take the control of the Strait of Hormuz. They can't allow Iran to dictate them. That's why this fresh warning coming from his side, and it's going to be very hard attack, because otherwise he's parroting the same line that we have already decimated their navy, we have decimated the air force, their ballistic missile capability. But what is concerning is that it is the weapon of mass destruction that right now Iran is holding in the form of Strait of Hormuz. It's not the weapon of mass destruction, the nuclear enriched uranium that right now US is concerned about. So they want that, they have to take control of Strait of Hormuz. Only then things are going to stabilize. If this remains in the hands of the Iran, they will continue to dictate terms, they will continue to target vessels in such a situation. It will not be very easy for the United States of America. So a fresh warning coming from his side.
0: Right, Pradeep, stay on with us. We have more breaking news coming in, and this is in regard to the United States to seek a toll reimbursement for protecting its allies. Trump says, protecting the rich portion of the world, I want to be reimbursed. We are protecting Qatar, we are protecting Bahrain, and we are protecting the UAE. And now this is what Trump has to say. And do remember that the Gulf nations have been up in arms, saying that are we the ones protecting the US, or is the US protecting us, because they've been paying a price for this war that they've been dragged into for no fault of theirs. Listen in to Donald Trump.
2: Yeah, I want to be reimbursed because we're protecting a very rich portion of the world. We're spending money. And so what we've done is we are going to be reimbursed for protection. We're protecting by the countries that we're helping. For instance, you look at the five countries. You have Saudi Arabia, you have UAE, you have Qatar, or Qatar, as I always say, you have Qatar, Bahrain. And by the way, you have others. You have Kuwait and you have others, and they will do very well. But we think it's appropriate that we don't need them. You know, we have more oil than any other country in the world. When you add Venezuela, which has been amazing, which has tremendous amounts of oil that we control, when you add Venezuela and everything else, we have more than 50% of the world's supply. We don't need it.
0: Vishal, my colleague, joining us in order to get us details. Vishal, this is a new twist and turn that is being taken by the United States. Donald Trump, they're openly coming out saying that the

0: out of Iran. So in that aspect, US can have some kind of effect. But whether or not it will be able to compete with Iran as far as, you know, levying these taxes are concerned on the ships, that will have to be seen.
1: Vishal, thank you so much for getting us those details of what Donald Trump now wants. In fact, it is the Gulf nations that have been paying a huge price, a huge toll for the escalation that has been backed by the US. A war that was between Iran and Israel, backed by the United States, has now become a full-fledged war with the United States, with the Gulf countries paying a price. In fact, they have a huge price that they have paid in the war that started at the end of February. Now, in a major development that's taken place as far as the Strait of Hormuz is concerned, President Donald Trump has declared that the Strait is open and will remain open with or without Iran. He announced a reinstatement of Iranian blockade, and named as such because it targets only Iranian ships and customers, while ensuring all other countries have fair and open use of the waterway. The United States will now be known as the guardian of the Strait. As a matter of fairness, will be reimbursed at a rate of 20% on all cargo shipped to cover the cost of providing safety and security in this volatile region. The process begins almost instantly, and meanwhile, the US-Iran tensions continue to escalate, and the United States says that it has carried out a first-of-its-kind strike using unmanned sea drones against an Iranian naval facility. Now, according to CENTCOM, the operation targeted a submarine and a ship. This is as far as the base at Bandar Abbas is concerned, aiming to degrade Iran's ability to threaten commercial shipping.
2: Most of their equipment is gone. Their anti-aircraft stuff is gone. We hit them very hard last night. Every time they send a drone, we hit them very hard. But we had a deal. What nobody knows, we had a deal. It was a done deal. And then they broke it. They always break it. We've had 10 deals with these people. And so we're just going to hit them very hard. And we're going to keep the Strait. And we'll probably run it. We'll become the guardian of the Strait. Maybe we'll call it the guardian angel of the Strait. And we should be reimbursed for that. When we do that, we're going to be reimbursed, because the other nations are very wealthy. They're on our side. And we can't be expected to do that for nothing, unlike we had for many years.
1: Switching tracks now to more breaking news coming in. Let's just get you that Iran attacks two tankers in the UAE. So two tankers in the UAE have been attacked by Iran. And that is the breaking news that we have of the escalation that we have seen. Do remember, US bases were attacked by Iran, and what we've been seeing unfolding over the last couple of days, whether it is in Jordan, whether it's in Bahrain, whether it's in Kuwait, and now attacks that have now taken place in the UAE as well. There were sirens that have been blaring over the last 2 days, warning of what might be happening. There is one Indian that has been killed and 6 Indians that have been injured in this latest attack that's taken place in the UAE. Vishal, my colleague, joining us from the news floor to get us more information. One Indian has now died in this war because of the attack that's taken place on the UAE. Take us through which area of the UAE has come under attack, because these are tankers that were targeted by Iran, which was manned by the Indian crew members. Take us through the details of those who've been injured. Get us a health update on that. I know there are very preliminary reports that are coming out, but which part of the UAE is where Iran attacked in the first place?
0: So Divya, to understand it, you'll have to understand the two different routes that most of the ships have taken in the last few weeks. So Iran approved route closes by from the Iranian coast, and there's the other route that closes by from the Oman coast. So that is the two, that these are the two routes that the ships have been taking. So this particular vehicle, this particular vessel was passing through the Oman approved route, which Iran does not comply with. So that is why Iran is saying that it might have attacked the ship. So we'll have to see under what exact circumstances this happened, because a lot of ships have managed to pass through the same route, but why exactly was this attacked, this ship was attacked, that remains to be seen. Whether it did not comply with Iran, or what were the circumstances, that we'll have to see. Of course, the one Indian that has been killed, the details of him or her, they are still being gathered. We'll have to wait for confirmation on that. But this seems to be a ship that had a majority of Indian crew members. There were also Ukrainian crew members, and four of the crew members are quite seriously injured. Their exact condition is still not known. Authorities are still gathering information. But, this has become the norm, because every other ship, every third ship, statistically speaking, has an Indian crew. So Indians are quite vulnerable.

0: vulnerable as far as the overall situation is concerned. They'll have to be really careful. I myself have spoken to a lot of maritime security experts that seem to indicate that Indian crew members and the crew members in general will have to be really careful when they tread through this, you know, waters, because they are laid with mines.
1: One Indian has died, 6 Indians have been injured in an attack that's taken place by Iran on this UAE tanker. We will keep following that story and getting you the very latest. Thank you so much, Rashad. Well, lots more coming up. Unfortunately, we're slipping into a very short break for now.
2: The fact that there is now suddenly a raging debate with regard to ethanol, why is it that it's happening now?
3: E20, madam, has been around for nearly 2 years now. There are 20 crore two-wheelers using E20. There are 20 lakh four-wheelers using E20. But I think the counter information which has been put out, that this is not something we've done suddenly, that E20 has been around for at least almost 2 years, that E15 has been around for 3.5 years. And by the way, in the last 18 months or 24 months, there have been no complaints.
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1: Today's last word becomes tomorrow. Well,
2: Welcome back. Let's get you the latest from Vietnam. A flight carrying the bodies of 15 Indian nationals who were killed in the boat tragedy that have now landed at Mumbai's Chhatrapati Shivaji Maharaj International Airport. The remains were flown, in fact, on a Vietnam Airlines. Of the 15 victims, 10 were from Tamil Nadu, 3 from Andhra Pradesh, and 2 from Kerala. A speedboat carrying 32 Indian tourists and 4 Vietnamese crew members capsized, and this was off the island on Friday, killing 15 tourists. The remaining passengers were rescued.
5: A repatriation flight carrying the mortal remains of 15 Indian nationals who tragically lost their life in a boat accident in Vietnam were brought back to India, and the flight landed at the Chhatrapati Shivaji Maharaj International Airport at 9:35 p.m. IST. There were several state authorities that were present at the airport to collect the mortal remains and then hand it over to the families for them to conduct the final rites of these bodies at their respective hometown. The Indian Embassy in Vietnam as well as the consulate in Ho Chi Minh City were too in coordination with the authorities to ensure a smooth process for the entire repatriation process to take place, and also to provide all the financial as well as other administrative assistance for these processes to complete. And these 15 Indian nationals lost their life after a tragic boat accident took place in Vietnam. From Mumbai with video journalist Rajendra Dayalkar, this is Sujata Dwivedi reporting for NDTV.
2: Thank you for getting us those details, Sujata. Well, very tragic news from Vietnam and those mortal remains that have now reached India. Let's just switch tracks now. 2 days after a Delhi court allowed murder accused Aftab Poonawalla's case proceedings to be delayed for taking exams, NDTV investigation has revealed what's happened behind bars and why the trial is taking so long in the first place. Remember, Aftab is accused of murdering his girlfriend Shraddha Walkar, chopping her body and disposing her body parts in different parts of the national capital. Now, sources have told NDTV that Aftab Poonawalla was not only allowed to skip his own proceedings for an exam, an MA psychology paper, he has also deferred days for alleged dental appointments, for psychiatrist appointments. Sources are saying that the cross-examination process is taking more time than usual and that evidence is still being presented in court. So that is extremely, tragic as far as the, Shraddha Walkar case is concerned. Now, let's just also get you more news coming in on the legal front. After a 6-year-long battle, this is with the Delhi court, convicted former Aam Aadmi Party councillor Tahir Hussain and 3 others for the brutal murder of the IB officer Ankit Sharma during the Delhi riots that took place in 2020. Now, Tahir, alongside 4 other co-accused, was found guilty of murder, kidnapping, promoting religious enmity, and also for riots reacting to the development. Ankit Sharma's brother Ankur has spoken to NDTV expressing relief in the court order and demanding death penalty or life imprisonment for the convicts. Amidst this, the BJP has hit out against the Aam Aadmi Party, accusing them of backing Tahir Hussain at the time of riots and demanding an apology from Kejriwal. Meanwhile, the Aam Aadmi Party has distanced itself from Tahir, claiming that he was suspended right after an FIR was registered against him.
6: क्या कहना चाहते हैं सर बताइए क्या कहना चाहते हैं सर बताइए क्या कहना चाहते हैं सर बताइए
2: We will keep tracking that story and getting you the very latest. For now, we're stepping into a short break. Back with a whole lot more. Stay with us.
8: The Shiv Sena Shinde faction corporator is seen assaulting a female doctor and nurses at a hospital in Dombivli.
6: The thug you see is Shinde Sena corporator Ramesh Mhatre of Dombivli. Deputy Chief Minister Eknath Shinde, I have a direct question for you tonight. Will your government immediately arrest this rowdy Ramesh Mhatre.
19: We learn that the action has been taken against the thug Neta that we see on our screens right now. FIR has been registered against this man.
20: And joining me live from Mumbai is Ramesh Mhatre. Kya aapko zara bhi sharam nahi aati hai? Aapko kisne haq diya haath uthane ka?
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22: Had it not been for NDTV's coverage, none of this would have happened. 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
28: What seems settled for me is unfinished business. So I rewind, I pause, I reflect, I dig, until what's buried stands up to be counted. Breaking ground, not just headlines, the meaning behind them. This is Breaking Ground with me, Vedika Sood.
29: That if a boy from Ahmedabad with no capital and no connections could build, then there must be 1,000 more Gautam Adanis sitting undiscovered.
30: जिनके आइडियाज हैं दमदार, वो सब हैं वंदे भारतम के नेशनल स्टेज के हकदार. प्रो इनोवेटर्स, रजिस्ट्रेशन करो vandebharatam.org पर 19 जुलाई तक. An initiative by Gautam Adani. यही है वंदे
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19: So get ready with us every morning before the opening bell on India Market Open.

0: Hi, good morning. It's a Tuesday morning at 6 o'clock. I'm Divya Vada. You're watching NDTV 24/7. We're going to get you all the details as to what's happening between Iran and the United States with Trump redrawing the rules when it comes to the Strait of Hormuz. We're going to get you all the details. First, the headlines. Trump redraws the rules as far as the Strait of Hormuz is concerned. Trump says that the United States is the guardian of the Strait of Hormuz. So remember, this is after Iran has claimed that the Strait of Hormuz has been shut down. Now, 2 days after a Delhi court allowed the murder accused after Poonawalla's case proceedings to be delayed for his NA exam, sources have told NDTV that Aftab Poonawalla was not only allowed to skip his own proceedings for that MA psychology paper, he has also deferred dates for alleged dental and psychiatrist appointments. Ex-ARP leader Tahir Hussain, convicted for intelligence officer's murder during Delhi riots. Now, the Kakadoma court has found Tahir Hussain, who was suspended by the Aam Aadmi Party after his name came up in the case, guilty under the charges of promoting enmity, rioting, assault, criminal force and also murder. And then we have the Supreme Court directed the Uttar Pradesh Special Investigation Team to submit a report. This is by the 20th of this month, that's Monday, regarding the misappropriation of donations at the Ayodhya Ram Temple. The court also issued notices to the state government, the centre and the Temple Trust on pleas seeking a CBI probe and also a forensic audit. We have the J&K Chief Minister Omar Abdullah strongly defending the National Conference's upcoming Chalo Delhi protest at the Jantar Mantar, taking a sharp dig at the BJP's criticism as far as the venue is concerned. Abdullah asked if they should approach the US President instead if they aren't allowed to demand J&K statehood in their own country's capital. Let's get started with break news coming in, and this is in regard to the United States launching fresh strikes on Iran. The US there hitting Iran for the third consecutive night, and the four Iranians in this latest strike have been injured by the United States. And then there are rules that are being drawn up as far as the Strait of Hormuz is concerned by Donald Trump. Donald Trump there saying that it's the US that will be controlling the Strait after Iran has made it very clear that the Strait has been shut down when it comes to commercial vessels. Let's get Pradeep Datta, my colleague, who is joining us. Pradeep, the war is only escalating by the day. This is the third consecutive night that the United States has attacked Iran. And here we have come to know the reports that have emerged of four Iranians that have been injured. Take us through the details coming about as far as the Strait of Hormuz is concerned and the United States' take on that. And where do you feel this war is headed? Because there seems to be no end in sight, only escalation that we're seeing over the last 3 to 4 days.
1: Hey, Divya, things are back to square one. Any building that is constructed on weak foundation is bound to crumble, and same is the case with the negotiation here also, because there was a negotiation with a lot of mistrust between the two countries, and things are back to square one, and this was bound to happen. And here, for the third consecutive night, the volley of shots have been fired from the US side. This time they have targeted the southern, southwestern side of Iran, over there area where the four Iranians are said to be injured. And already Donald Trump has made it clear they are going to hit them hard. A reason being that they felt that Iran was not adhering to all the points in the Memorandum of Understanding. All this started just 15 days back when they targeted a Singaporean vessel that was moving from the Strait of Hormuz. And after that, we have seen that 3 to 4 vessels have been targeted. And something which is not liked by United States of America, they feel that Iran is dictating terms and they want to have a control over the Strait of Hormuz, and they do not want to relinquish that control. In such a situation, the only option left for United States of America was to unleash attack on Iran. And we have seen that for the last 3 nights, they had been targeting them. They had been targeting several of their positions. During the last 4 days, more than 250 locations in Iran have been targeted, whether it's the southern side, whether it's Qasem, whether it's Sirek, whether it's Jizz, or now whether it's the southwestern side of Iran. So what they're trying to do, they're trying to target their aerial defense system, they're targeting their radar system, they're targeting their launching site from where they had been launching cruise missiles as well as drones to target many of the Gulf countries in retaliation. So they are trying to weaken them. They are trying to ensure that they are not in a position to further target any of the vessels moving in Strait of Hormuz. So it's further going to escalate if you look at the situation on the ground, because Strait of Hormuz has become the center of tug of war between United States of America and Iran.
0: Right, Pradeep, stay on with us. We have more breaking news coming in, and this is in regard to what Donald Trump is saying on the matter when it comes to a war with Iran, saying that it's going very fast. Trump says we have demolished Iran's

0: Later on, very badly again tonight, and the US will be the one controlling the Strait of Hormuz, is the claim that's been made by US President Donald Trump. Pradeep, back with us. Pradeep, when we talk about Donald Trump's time and again, claims that are being made as far as the naval forces, as far as the military of Iran is concerned, let's just first listen in to Donald Trump before I come back to Pradeep.
1: Well, I think it's going very fast. We've demolished their military. We're hitting them very hard. We had a deal yesterday or the day before yesterday. It was all done. And then they broke up that deal immediately because they found out there was something in the deal they didn't like. And they're wired differently, and we're not going to put up with it. We are just going forward. We're attacking them tonight. We're taking out all of their capability for anything having to do with the Strait, with the Hormuz Strait. And I think in the end, we will end up just controlling the whole thing. And what they're doing is being very foolish, very stupid, and they've treated people horribly.
0: Pradeep, my colleague, back with us. Pradeep, of course, it is Donald Trump there, time and again claiming that, the naval forces have been eliminated by the U.S., saying that this war is going very, very fast. From, reaching that table of negotiation to the escalation that we're seeing. And again, Donald Trump, they're putting it out loud and clear that, we are not backing off this time around, and we'll be hitting Iran very badly time and again, including tonight.
2: Divya, Donald Trump is completely rattled at the way the things are unfolding in the Middle East, because earlier it was because of the geography that Iran had been at a dominating position so far as Strait of Hormuz was concerned. But after the signing of Memorandum of Understanding, it was almost the management of the Strait of Hormuz was handed over to Iran so that they were holding the key. So what now Donald Trump has realized that in such a situation, it will not be easy for any of the vessel to move safely and freely from that area, because Iran had made it clear that any vessel that has to move from that area will have to coordinate with Iran, and they will have to take assigned route. And we have seen that during the last few days, they have been targeting almost every vessel that is moving from that side. And so that's one of the reasons now Donald Trump has made it clear that they will have to hit them hard, and they will have to take the control of the Strait of Hormuz. They can't allow Iran to dictate them. That's why this fresh warning coming from his side, and it's going to be very hard attack, because otherwise he's parroting the same line that we have already decimated their navy, we have decimated their air force, their ballistic missile capability. But what is concerning is that it is the weapon of mass destruction that right now Iran is holding in the form of Strait of Hormuz. It's not the weapon of mass destruction, the nuclear enriched uranium that right now US is concerned about. So they want that, they have to take control of Strait of Hormuz. Only then things are going to stabilize. If this remains in the hands of the Iran, they will continue to dictate terms, they will continue to target vessels. In such a situation, it will not be very easy for the United States of America. So a fresh warning coming from his side.
0: Right. Pradeep, stay on with us. We have more breaking news coming in, and this is in regard to the United States to seek a toll reimbursement for protecting its allies. Trump says, protecting the rich portion of the world, I want to be reimbursed. We are protecting Qatar, we are protecting Bahrain, and we are protecting the UAE. And now this is what Trump has to say. And do remember that the Gulf nations have been up in arms, saying that are we the ones protecting the US, or is the US protecting us, because they've been paying a price for this war that they've been dragged into for no fault of theirs. Listen in to Donald Trump.
1: Yeah, I want to be reimbursed because we're protecting a very rich portion of the world. We're spending money. And so what we've done is we are going to be reimbursed for protection. We're protecting by the countries that we're helping. For instance, you look at the five countries. You have Saudi Arabia, you have UAE, you have Qatar, or Qatar, as I always say, you have Qatar, Bahrain. And by the way, you have others. You have Kuwait, and you have others, and they will do very well. But we think it's appropriate that we don't need them. We have more oil than any other country in the world. When you add Venezuela, which has been amazing, which has tremendous amounts of oil that we control, when you add Venezuela and everything else, we have more than 50% of the world's supply. We don't need it.
0: Vishal, my colleague, joining us in order to get us details. Vishal, this is a new twist and turn that is being taken by the United States. Donald Trump, they're openly coming out saying that he is now going to be charging a toll for protecting these Gulf nations. And the Gulf nations are firstly having an issue with what's happening to them for no fault of this.
3: Yes, Trump seems to be taking a leaf from the playbook of Iran itself, because Iran reportedly was charging as much as $1 million per ship to let them pass through the Strait of Hormuz before the recent wave of escalation. So we'll have to see how the US is trying to employ this. This won't be so easy, because Iran

0: itself has a mechanism where it charges almost all the ships that pass through the Strait of Hormuz. They have an official authority that they have, you know, made that oversees this whole process. They have not officially accepted that, but that's been the norm in the last few months or so. How the US can counter that, that is the biggest question, because Strait of Hormuz is quite literally in the control of Iran. That's been quite established in the 3-4 months of the war so far. US does have its mechanism in place so that it can blockade some of the ships that are on the way to Iran or on the way out of Iran. So in that aspect, US can have some kind of effect. But whether or not it will be able to compete with Iran as far as, you know, levying these taxes are concerned on the ships, that will have to be seen.
1: Vishal, thank you so much for getting us those details of what Donald Trump now wants. In fact, it is the Gulf nations that have been paying a huge price, a huge toll for the escalation that has been backed by the US. A war that was between Iran and Israel, backed by the United States, has now become a full-fledged war with the United States, with the Gulf countries paying a price. In fact, they have a huge price that they have paid in the war that started at the end of February. Now, in a major development that's taken place as far as the Strait of Hormuz is concerned, President Donald Trump has declared that the Strait is open and will remain open with or without Iran. He announced a reinstatement of Iranian blockade, and named as such because it targets only Iranian ships and customers, while ensuring all other countries have fair and open use of the waterway. The United States will now be known as the guardian of the Strait. As a matter of fairness, will be reimbursed at a rate of 20% on all cargo shipped to cover the cost of providing safety and security in this volatile region. The process begins almost instantly, and meanwhile, the US-Iran tensions continue to escalate, and the United States says that it has carried out a first-of-its-kind strike using unmanned sea drones against an Iranian naval facility. Now, according to CENTCOM, the operation targeted a submarine and a ship. This is as far as the base at Bandar Abbas is concerned, aiming to degrade Iran's ability to threaten commercial shipping.
2: Most of their equipment is gone. Their anti-aircraft stuff is gone. We hit them very hard last night. Every time they send a drone, we hit them very hard. But we had a deal. What nobody knows, we had a deal. It was a done deal. And then they broke it. They always break it. We've had 10 deals with these people. And so we're just going to hit them very hard. And we're going to keep the Strait. And we'll probably run it. We'll become the guardian of the Strait. Maybe we'll call it the guardian angel of the Strait. And we should be reimbursed for that. When we do that, we're going to be reimbursed, because the other nations are very wealthy. They're on our side. And we can't be expected to do that for nothing, unlike we had for many years.
1: Switching tracks now to more breaking news coming in. Let's just get you that Iran attacks two tankers in the UAE. So two tankers in the UAE have been attacked by Iran. And that is the breaking news that we have of the escalation that we have seen. Do remember, US bases were attacked by Iran, and what we've been seeing unfolding over the last couple of days, whether it is in Jordan, whether it's in Bahrain, whether it's in Kuwait. And now we're seeing attacks that have now taken place in the UAE as well. There were sirens that have been blaring over the last 2 days, warning of what might be happening. There is one Indian that has been killed and 6 Indians that have been injured in this latest attack that's taken place in the UAE. Vishal, my colleague, joining us from the news floor to get us more information. One Indian has now died in this war because of the attack that's taken place on the UAE. Take us through which area of the UAE has come under attack, because these are tankers that were targeted by Iran, which was manned by the Indian crew members. Take us through the details of those who've been injured. Get us a health update on that. I know there are very preliminary reports that are coming out, but which part of the UAE is where Iran attacked in the first place?
0: So Divya, to understand it, you'll have to understand the two different routes that most of the ships have taken in the last few weeks. So Iran approved route closes by from the Iranian coast, and there's the other route that closes by from the Oman coast. So that is the two, that these are the two routes that the ships have been taking. So this particular vehicle, this particular vessel was passing through the Oman approved route, which Iran does not comply with. So that is why Iran is saying that it might have attacked the ship. So we'll have to see what under what exact circumstances this happened, because a lot of ships have managed to pass through the same route, but why exactly was this attacked, this ship was attacked, that remains to be seen. Whether it did not comply with Iran or what were the circumstances, that we'll have to see.

0: But of course, the one Indian that has been killed, the details of him or her, they are still being gathered. We'll have to wait for confirmation on that. But this seems to be a ship that had a majority of Indian crew members. There were also Ukrainian crew members, and four of the crew members are quite seriously injured. Their exact condition is still not known. Authorities are still gathering information. But, you know, this has become the norm, because every other ship, every third ship, statistically speaking, has an Indian crew. So Indians are quite vulnerable as far as the overall situation is concerned. They'll have to be really careful. I myself have spoken to a lot of maritime security experts that seem to indicate that Indian crew members and the crew members in general will have to be really careful when they tread through this, you know, waters, because they are laid with mines.
1: One Indian has died. Six Indians have been injured in an attack that's taken place by Iran on this UAE tanker. We will keep following that story and getting you the very latest. Thank you so much, Rashad. Well, lots more coming up. Unfortunately, we're slipping into a very short break for now.

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1: Fashion that made you gag. 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Hello and welcome to a brand new show. I am your host Mayank Chaudhary and this is Limelight.
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5: brought clarity to complex issues of national security and international affairs.
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23: The fact that there is... Welcome back. Let's get you the latest from Vietnam. A flight carrying the bodies of 15 Indian nationals who were killed in the boat tragedy that have now landed at Mumbai's Chhatrapati Shivaji Maharaj International Airport. The remains were flown, in fact, on a Vietnam Airlines. Of the 15 victims, 10 were from Tamil Nadu, 3 from Andhra Pradesh and 2 from Kerala. A speedboat carrying 32 Indian tourists and 4 Vietnamese crew members capsized, and this was off the island on Friday, killing 15 tourists. The remaining passengers were rescued.
24: A repatriation flight carrying the mortal remains of 15 Indian nationals who tragically lost their life in a boat accident in Vietnam were brought back to India, and the flight landed at the Chhatrapati Shivaji Maharaj International Airport at 9:35 p.m. IST. There were several state authorities that were present at the airport to collect the mortal remains and then hand it over to the families for them to conduct the final rites of these bodies at their respective hometown. The Indian Embassy in Vietnam as well as the consulate in Ho Chi Minh City were too in coordination with the authorities to ensure a smooth process for the entire repatriation process to take place, and also to provide all the financial as well as other administrative assistance for these processes to complete. And these 15 Indian nationals lost their life after a tragic boat accident took place in Vietnam. From Mumbai with video journalist Rajendra Dayalkar, this is Sujata Dwivedi reporting for NDTV.
23: Thank you for getting us those details, Sujata. Well, very tragic news from Vietnam and those mortal remains that have now reached India. Let's just switch tracks now. 2 days after a Delhi court allowed murder accused Aftab Poonawalla's case proceedings to be delayed for taking exams, NDTV investigation has revealed what's happened behind bars and why the trial is taking so long in the first place. Remember, Aftab is accused of murdering his girlfriend, Shraddha Walkar, chopping her body and disposing her body parts in different parts of the national capital. Now, sources have told NDTV that Aftab Poonawalla was not only allowed to skip his own proceedings for an exam, an MA psychology paper, he has also deferred days for alleged dental appointments, for psychiatrist appointments. Sources are saying that the cross-examination process is taking more time than usual and that evidence is still being presented in court. So that is extremely, tragic as far as the, Shraddha Walkar case is concerned. Now, let's just also get you more news coming in on the legal front. After a six-year-long battle, this is with the Delhi court, convicted a former Aam Aadmi Party councillor Tahir Hussain and 3 others for the brutal murder of the IB officer Ankit Sharma during the Delhi riots that took place in 2020. Now, Tahir, alongside 4 other co-accused, was found guilty of murder, kidnapping, promoting religious enmity, and also for riots reacting to the development. Ankit Sharma's brother Ankur has spoken to NDTV expressing relief in the court order and demanding death penalty or life imprisonment for the convicts. Amidst this, the BJP has hit out against the Aam Aadmi Party, accusing them of backing Tahir Hussain at the time of riots and demanding an apology from Kejriwal. Meanwhile, the Aam Aadmi Party has distanced itself from Tahir, claiming that he was suspended right after an FIR was registered against him. We will keep tracking that story and getting you the very latest. For now, we're stepping into a short break. Back with a whole lot more. Stay with us.
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8: 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There were some children who've lost limbs in the shelling.
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34: The Shiv Sena Shinde Faction Corporator is seen assaulting a female doctor and nurses at a hospital in Dombivli.
35: The thug you see is Shinde Sena Corporator Ramesh Mhatre of Dombivli. Deputy Chief Minister Eknath Shinde, I have a direct question for you tonight.
23: Good morning, you're watching NDTV 24/7. Tragic news coming in of one Indian crew member who has been killed and 8 other people have been injured after Iran attacked 2 UAE national tankers in the Strait of Hormuz. It's a new escalation that has taken place. The injured, including 6 Indians and 2 Ukrainians, of which 4 are said to be seriously injured. We're going to get your details. First, the headlines. It is Donald Trump redrawing the rules when it comes to the Strait of Hormuz, says that the United States is going to be the guardian of the strait and is going to charge Iran 20% of the cargo fee. Two days after a Delhi court allowed murder accused Aftab Poonawalla proceedings to be delayed for his MA exams. Sources have told NDTV that he was not only allowed to skip his MA psychology paper, but he was also has been able to defer dates in the past for alleged dental appointments and psychiatric appointments. Ex-Aam Aadmi Party leader Tahir Hussain convicted of intelligence officer murder. This was during the Delhi riots that took place in 2020. The Kakadoma court has found that the Aam Aadmi Party leader, who was suspended by the, his party after his name came up in the case, guilty under charges of promoting enmity, rioting, assault, criminal force and also murder. We have the Supreme Court directing the Uttar Pradesh Special Investigation Team to submit a report that's going to be on Monday by the 20th of July regarding the misappropriation of donations at the temple of Ayodhya. Omar Abdullah strongly defended the National Conference's upcoming Chalo Delhi protest at Jantar Mantar, taking a sharp dig at the BJP. Abdullah is saying that should he be approaching Trump instead, considering that he is not being allowed to protest, demanding Jammu and Kashmir statehood in his own country's capital. Breaking news coming in of Iranian missiles that have hit two tankers in the Strait of Hormuz, in which one Indian has died and six Indians have been injured in that tanker attack. Two tankers targeted in the Omani waters in the Strait of Hormuz, Indian crew members who have come under attack. One Indian crew member has died. So Iran, they are claiming attack on those two oil tankers. This is with the IRGC there that has hit two offending super oil tankers. It cited a statement by the IRGC. The report comes hours after the UAE said that Iran targeted two of its oil tankers in the Strait in Omani waters, killing at least one Indian crew member. Six others have been injured. Four are believed to be in critical condition. Rishabh, my colleague, joining us in order to get us details on this. Rishabh, take us through the details that we have of the Indians who have come under attack, and particularly the one who has died. What details do we have of the person who's been a victim of this attack by Iran?
1: Well, Divya, as of now, the details of the deceased crew member or the injured crew members have yet not come in. What we know of right now that these oil tankers were in Omani water, but as per Iran's IRGC, they were offending cargoes, which means they were moving from Strait of Hormuz without clearance from Iran. This is something that has come in now in an official statement from IRGC. Both these tankers were hit, and what we're given to understand, while one Indian national who was a seafarer on board one of these two ships has lost his life, while six others have been injured. In total, eight crew members have been injured, out of which two are Ukrainian and six are Indian. Out of these eight, four are also severely injured, is what we are given to understand. Remember, there have been back-to-back hostilities in the region in the last 4 to 5 days. While the US has resumed its attack on Iran, Iran has now started hitting anything that's in the Strait of Hormuz. Any ship that is moving from the Strait of Hormuz, Iran is hitting. And as well as other Gulf countries, be it Oman, be it Qatar, be it Kuwait, Bahrain or UAE for that matter, or Saudi Arabia as well, now is under attack. Iran-supported groups are now opening fire at any target they feel is are under their reach.
23: Of course, Rishabh, thank you for getting us those details. UAE on its part saying that it has a full right to respond to this escalation, take all necessary measures to protect its territory, its citizens, its residents in a manner that safeguards its sovereignty, its security, its stability and to protect its national interests. There are more breaking news coming in. In order to get you the latest when it comes to what the US is now doing, the Donald Trump administration is threatening strikes near Iran's nuclear site. That is what Trump has said, that we're going to take out this is as far as that nuclear site is concerned in that mountain area. This is a possible target, is what Trump is now warning Iran of. Be ready, nothing they can do about it, is what Donald Trump is saying on the matter. Pradeep Datta, my colleague, joining us in order to get us details. Pradeep, take us through this nuclear site that is now going to come under attack by the United States. At least that is what Trump is threatening with at the moment.
2: The message is loud and clear from Donald Trump's side that the war will not remain confined only to Strait of Hormuz. Now, they are going to hit Iran harder, and this time they are saying that they are going to have a control over PKK mountain. And if we talk about this mountain, this is a strategically located location, and this is basically a granite structure which has got the web of tunnels because it's close to the Natanz nuclear site, and where actually the nuclear weapon and other things had been kept safely underground in tunnels. So what actually Trump is saying, now they are going to have a control over that. So that means the message is clear that if you are not going to hand over Enrich Rani to United States of America, then they will be left with no other option, but they will be using a force. And so they will start from this PKK mountain, and this is going to be the possible target. They will be having a control over that region. Because reason is that, see, from day one, when the war started on February 20th, they wanted to have two objectives. One, they wanted to bring in regime change, and second, they wanted to achieve military objective. Military objective was to ensure that they have a control over the Strait of Hormuz, and the second one was that they want to ensure that enriched uranium is handed over to United States of America so that they not continue with their ambition having a nuclear bomb. But now what is happening, that over the period of time, it's more than 4 months, that one, they are having the weapon of mass destruction already with them, enriched uranium up to 60%. All they need is to enrich them further 20% and they can have a nuclear bomb. And second is the mass destruction in the form of Strait of Hormuz. So they are dictating terms. So now that's one of the reasons that they think that it can't be the peripheral war. It has to be inside Iran. They have to take over this PKK mountain, and once they're able to have a control over that, because they will be able to control the web of tunnels where actually in the Natanz area. So that will be a really big thing, because this is the same place which was targeted in the month of June last year also, along the Isfahan and Natanz. These were the areas which were targeted when the US bomber had carried and one of the nuclear facility was completely damaged. And what is said that the enriched uranium right now remains buried under the debris. Iran, US wants to take it back, and now let's see how they're really going to, because it will not be that easy, because it's easy said than done. Then Donald Trump had been saying so many things. Let's see how he's going to go forward with this plan, what he actually has right now said. Either it can be rhetoric, or maybe they have some kind of a planning in this regard.
23: Thank you so much, Pradeep, for giving us those details. We have more breaking news coming in. There's been a major development as far as the Strait of Hormuz is concerned, and that is President Donald Trump there declaring that strait is open and will remain open. But we have breaking news coming in from Bahrain. Bahrain reporting foiling the attacks by the Iranians. So there are multiple attacks that have taken place, but Iran has managed to shoot down and intercept the attacks that is attempting and targeting as far as Bahrain is concerned. Rishabh, my colleague, joining us to get us very latest and details these attacks. Rishabh, you know, to begin with, why is Bahrain and Kuwait, you know, the first few countries that Iran has been attacking ever since this war has been, you know, this war that's come back in action, Bahrain and Kuwait have been the first countries to be attacked, and those attacks are continuing in that area and not so much in the other areas of the country?
1: Well, we need to understand something. Kuwait and Bahrain, A, are very close to Iran. B, when it comes to Bahrain, one thing is very clear. Iran does not give legitimacy to the ruling family of Bahrain. As per Iran, they are nothing but puppets of the United States, and they have been put in place by United States for their own good. And there is ethnic differences as well. While maximum population is Shia, the Muslim, the ruler, I'm sure, Sunni Muslim, and Iran believe that this

0: in Bahrain are busy and running the Midnight Oil actually to ensure that no aerial object reaches the ground, and they have been intercepting anything coming in from Iran. But the projectiles haven't stopped yet.
1: Literally, and this is all happening because of that major escalation we're seeing, in regard to the Strait of Hormuz. And now we have President Donald Trump there declaring that the strait is open and will remain open with or without Iran. He announced that the reinstatement of the Iranian blockade, named as such because it targets only Iran's ships and customers, while ensuring all other countries have a fair and open passage as far as this waterway is concerned. The United States will now be known as a guardian of the Strait of Hormuz as a matter of fairness, and will be reimbursed at a rate of 20% on all cargo shipped to cover the cost of providing safety and security in this very volatile, belt. The process begins almost instantly, and meanwhile, the U.S.-Iran tensions continue to escalate. U.S. is saying that it has carried out a first-of-its-kind strike using unmanned sea drones against an Iranian naval facility. According to CENTCOM, the operation targeted a submarine and a ship maintenance base at the Bandar Abbas, this port, aiming to degrade Iran's ability to threaten commercial shipping.
2: Most of their equipment is gone. Their anti-aircraft stuff is gone. We hit them very hard last night. Every time they send a drone, we hit them very hard. But we had a deal. What nobody knows, we had a deal. It was a done deal. And then they broke it. They always break it. We've had 10 deals with these people. And so we're just going to hit them very hard. And we're gonna keep the strait. And we'll probably run it. We'll become the guardian of the strait. Maybe we'll call it the guardian angel of the strait. And we should be reimbursed for that. When we do that, we're going to be reimbursed because the other nations are very wealthy. They're on our side. And we can't be expected to do that for nothing, unlike we had for many years.
1: Thank you so much for getting us all the very latest. Let's just get you more news. And this is in regard to Shraddha Walkar and the case. This is 2 days after the Delhi court allowed murder accused Aftab Poonawalla's case proceedings to be delayed. Why? Because he had to take an exam, a sociology exam. Now, NDTV's investigation has revealed what's been happening as far as the case is concerned behind the bars, why the trial is taking so very long. Remember, Aftab is accused of murdering his girlfriend, Shraddha Walkar, chopping up her body and disposing her body parts in different parts of Delhi. Sources have told NDTV that Aftab Poonawalla was not allowed only to skip his own proceedings for his MA sociology paper, but he has also managed to defer dates in the past for alleged dental appointments or for meeting a shrink, for meeting the psychiatrist. Sources are also saying that the cross-examination process is taking way too long, way more time than usual, and that evidence is still being presented in court.
3: Ajil ji, main aapke paas pehle aaunga. Kya aap ye sab sunkar aapko kya mehsoos hua? 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

0: already spent 8 separate hearings under cross-examination, and that exercise is still continuing. Courtroom time is also repeatedly consumed verifying references from the enormous case record. The result is a trial that continues to move at a painstaking pace. Meanwhile, Aftab continues his postgraduate studies, receives favors for examinations and medical appointments, while Shraddha's family awaits justice, or what's left of her family. Her father, Vikas Walkar, died in February 2025 without seeing justice for his daughter. Her grandmother also passed away during the pendency of the trial. Her last rites have still not been performed because the remains recovered during the investigation continue to be preserved as evidence in the case. With Tejshree Purandre in Delhi, Bureau Report, NDTV.
1: Now to get you more breaking news coming in, a family's Sunday outing in Nasik turned into a nightmare after they were attacked by a group of men for objecting to the sexual harassment of a family member. This is a female family member who was being eve-teased. The accused not only assaulted the family but also chased them for nearly 10 to 15 kilometers and even managed to damage their car vehicle. Now, this is, of course, a very shocking incident that's come to light, being a Sunday, during the day. It's this family that was out for a picnic but left the spot instantly after a female family member was eve-teased. But what happened was that they ended up chasing the car in order to catch up with the family members of the girl. Sujata, my colleague joining us. Sujata, what we can see, visuals playing out on our screen of how badly the car has been damaged. They've used sticks and rods in order to, smash the windscreen of the car. Take us to the details. What are the leads as far as the accused are concerned?
2: Well, the incident happened on a Sunday when a flock of tourists actually, we can see clearly, are in Igatpuri, a famous tourist site. And it occurred near Bhavali Dam, which is again a famous tourist spot in Igatpuri. Now, as soon as the entire incident took place, the family, a woman member, was then harassed. And however, when she tried, the family tried leaving from there, the mob, these three people on a bike, they followed the car. They tried to intercept it several places. They attacked the car with wooden sticks and also tried breaking glasses, which eventually resulted into the car as well as the people facing these violent attacks, because of which the family is clearly in trauma. Now, this incident has led and also raised severe concerns about the safety of tourists, especially at these tourist spots, and also how women not only made obscene remarks, but also that once the family refused to and they confronted these people, they eventually started following them onto a bike, and this happened for almost 15 kilometers. So this has somewhere led serious concerns, and also that the Bhagwat family, who are victims in the case, have complained that they have also threatened them to hurt them further, because of which the Nashik police has begun its probe, and action will be taken accordingly against the accused, the responsible three people who could be seen on the bike following the family.
1: Very, very tragic incident that's come to light. Thank you so much for getting us those details. Now, 3 days after NDTV put its focus on Rajasthan's maternity mystery deaths, the state government has swung into action. NDTV's investigation has revealed a series of deaths of women following childbirth at government hospitals in Rajasthan, which completely sparked concerns over the state's public health care system. 18 maternal deaths since May, 9 in just 6 days, and now the Rajasthan's health minister is all set to visit the area, and the state government has also called for an urgent and high-level meeting. My colleague Harsha Kumari speaks to the health minister. Let's listen in.
3: NDTV had reported extensively on why are these deaths happening in Rajasthan. I have with me the health minister, Mr. Gajendra Singh Ji. Gajendra Singh Ji, a high-level meeting that you've called. Obviously, it seems that the government is serious and they seem to be approaching the issue in a quite a transparent manner. You even called experts from, AIMS. Private experts.
4: Private experts, AIMS has come, and as I said, that the deaths, the national average is 48 deaths for 1 lakh deliveries, whether it is caesarean, whether it is normal. We are well within those norms.
3: But still, it's worrying that 80.

0: you know, deaths have happened.
1: It happened sporadically, so quickly. Yes. And we've checked all the medications, the drugs, everything. So we are ourselves very anxious to know that what where is the thief actually.
0: So what is the aim of this exercise? Today, what is the meeting about?
1: We have called all from private, from our department, all the experts, gynecologists, heads of departments, and where the medical colleges, the big medical colleges where these mortalities took place. We've called them all, having a brainstorming. Tomorrow I'm going to go to Bhilwara and day after I'm going to Banswara. And we've called AIIMS Jodhpur also to do an investigation on it on their own. So we are trying to see as quickly as possible to arrive at some what the problem is.
2: Right, we will keep tracking that story. For now, we're stepping into a short break. Stay with us. Lots more coming up.

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2: लॉन्च कंट्रोल 0 to 100।
3: This isn't just about cars and bikes. This is about how you move.
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3: 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We said, "Maybe not." 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
6: He has tracked the pulse of power from Washington to Korea. 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
7: This location from Tel Aviv
6: brought clarity to complex issues of national security and international affairs.
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15: 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Why is it that it's happening now?
16: E20, madam, has been around for nearly 2 years now. There are 20 crore two-wheelers using E20. There are 20 lakh four-wheelers using E20. But I think the counter information which has been put out, that this is not something we've done suddenly, that E20 has been around for at least almost 2 years, that E15 has been around for 3.5 years, and by the way, in the last 18 months or 24 months, there have been no complaints.
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9: मीठा या नमकीन, चाहे जैसे खाओ, 100% सूजी से बनी आर प्योर वर्मिसली, स्वादिष्ट, सेहतमंद, हर रोज.
3: The Shivsena Shinde faction corporator is seen assaulting a female doctor and nurses at a hospital in Dombivli.
10: The thug you see is Shinde Sena corporator Ramesh Mhatre of Dombivli. Deputy Chief Minister Eknath Shinde, I have a direct question for you tonight. Will your government immediately arrest this rowdy Ramesh Mhatre?
13: We learned that the action has been taken against the thug neta that we see on our screens right now. FIR has been registered against this man.
15: And joining me live from Mumbai is Ramesh Mhatre. Kya aapko zara bhi sharam nahi aati hai? Aapko kis... Welcome back. Let's get you the latest when it comes to the national conference that's taking the JNK statehood fight to the national level and taking it to the national capital with a protest planned at Jantar Mantar for this coming Monday, that's the 20th of July. Leading the charge is, of course, the Chief Minister of JNK, Omar Abdullah himself, after defending the invite to Farooq for the opposition protest. That's now, you know, basically has managed to even drag in Donald Trump's name into the conversation. Omar asked why he should approach the US President and stage a protest outside the White House to demand statehood. Omar also shared a spoof of Trump's post showing the US president supposedly backing his statehood campaign. The BJP was quick to hit back, accusing Omar of making a criminal bid to internationalize this very issue.
0: ये हमें कहते हैं ना, जंतर मंतर से आपको रियासत का दर्जा नहीं मिलेगा। खुदा रा फिर ये बीजेपी वाले बताएं ना, मुझे क्या ट्रंप के पास जाना पड़ेगा व्हाइट हाउस में अमेरिका रियासत का दर्जा लेने के लिए? हम 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
12: 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That's what Jammu Kashmir needs now.
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15: Well, that is of course, you know, Umar Abdullah there saying that should he be asking Trump instead of asking the government here in India. But that was slipping into a short break. Back with a whole lot more. See you on the other side.

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5: I'm delighted to be chairing a meeting of such distinguished fellow businessmen, bankers. 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
6: The Shiv Sena Shinde faction carburetor is seen assaulting a female doctor and nurses at a hospital in Dombivli.
3: The thug you see is Shinde Sena corporator Ramesh Mhatre of Dombivli. Deputy Chief Minister Eknath Shinde, I have a direct question for you tonight. Will your government immediately arrest this rowdy Ramesh Mhatre?
7: We learned that the action has been taken against the thug neta that we see on our screens right now. FIR has been registered against this man.
8: And joining me live from Mumbai is Ramesh Mhatre. Kya aapko zara bhi sharam nahi aati hai? Aapko kisne haq diya haath uthane ka?
9: Meetha ya namkeen.
10: Big news coming in, and this is S. Jayashankar. The External Affairs Minister has launched India's official campaign for a non-permanent seat at the UNSC for 28-29 term. S. Jayashankar, they're saying that terrorism continues to be one of the world's most pressing challenges and calls for greater international focus on dismantling its financial networks. And that's what the External Affairs Minister has gone ahead and said, that India will work for a secure, peaceful and equitable world where the voice of the global south is heard in equal measure. Rishabh, my colleague, joining us in order to get us details on this. Rishabh, take us through, you know, this bid for the UNSC seat, the non-permanent seat, and that is what has been launched as Jayashankar.
11: Well, Divya, India is eyeing the non-permanent seat in UNSC for the term 2028-29, and for that, Dr. S. Jayashankar, the External Affairs Minister, is in New York. Now officially starting the campaign. Remember, starting off campaign is the first step to officially launch your bid to be the non-permanent member. Remember, every year you get non-permanent members from various regions. So from the Asia Pacific region, India wants to be the non-permanent member. As we are talking right now, Pakistan is a non-permanent member in UNSC. And remember how Pakistan tried to create the narrative against India during Operation Sindoor as well. Now, India do understand this importance, and that's the reason that we are seeing this non-permanent membership campaign launched this early. There are at least 4 to 5 other countries from the region who will be trying to get the seat as well. But India from here will try and get a non-permanent seat for itself. And what exactly are India's vision? India wants to showcase that how India is the de facto spokesperson of Global South, and also how India is going to impact UNSC if it is non-permanent member. Remember, be it Indonesia, be it Australia, be it New Zealand, all three of them have now promised India their support during the visit.
10: Right, Rishabh, getting us all the very latest as far as S. Jayashankar launching there. This is the UNSC bid of India in New York City. Thank you so much, Rishabh, for getting us the very latest with S. Jayashankar there, saying that India would work for a world where terrorism is countered by choking the resources that feed it. With that, we're slipping into a short break. News and updates will continue on the other side. Thank you for watching.

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1: I'm delighted to be chairing a meeting of such distinguished fellow businessmen, bankers. 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
7: The Shiv Sena Shinde faction corporator is seen assaulting a female doctor and nurses at a hospital in Dombivli.
8: The thug you see is Shinde Sena corporator Ramesh Mhatre of Dombivli. Deputy Chief Minister Eknath Shinde, I have a direct question for you tonight. Will your government immediately arrest this rowdy, Ramesh Mhatre?
9: We learn that the action has been taken against the thug Neta that we see on our screens right now. FIR has been registered against this man.
10: And joining me live from Mumbai is Ramesh Mhatre. Kya aapko zara bhi sharam nahi aati hai? Aapko kisne haq diya haath uthane ka?
11: Humko haq hamare party ke Balasaheb Thackeray ne diya, jahan bhi anyay ho.
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11: प्रशिक्षण हम हमारे
10: नहीं मांगेंगे
11: सर.
12: Had it not been for NDTV's coverage, none of this would have happened. And today, 9 hours after I spent 26 minutes questioning him, Ramesh Mhatre, corporator of the ruling Shinde Sena, has finally been arrested.
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14: The fact that there is now suddenly a raging debate with regard to ethanol, why is it that it's happening now?
15: E20, madam, has been around for nearly 2 years now. There are 20 crore two-wheelers using E20. There are 20 lakh four-wheelers using E20. But I think the counter information which has been put out, that this is not something we've done suddenly, that E20 has been around for at least almost 2 years, that E15 has been around.
7: It's 8 a.m. and you are watching The Breakfast Show on NDTV 24/7. I am Parmeshwar Bava. We've got an action-packed bulletin lined up for you this morning. Let's begin with the top headlines. The U.S. steps up strikes on Iran. Iran state media has reported explosions in Keshm Island, Bushehr and Bandar Abbas. This is the U.S. President Donald Trump says U.S. controls Hormuz and that Iran is now much less feared after the USA undermined its capabilities. You must note, oil prices, meanwhile, have surged to a four-week high. Iranian missiles hit two tankers in the Strait of Hormuz, with six Indians injured and one Indian crew member killed in attacks on vessels in Omani waters. The strikes have raised fresh concerns over safety of shipping routes in this region.

0: India has officially launched its campaign for election as a non-permanent member of the United Nations Security Council for the 2028-29 term, with External Affairs Minister Dr. Jaishankar highlighting our country's peacekeeping record, development partnerships, and commitment to a rules-based global order. Two days after a Delhi court let murder-accused Aftab Poonawalla skip proceedings for a sociology exam, sources tell NDTV that he has also deferred hearings, citing alleged dental and psychiatric appointments. A Delhi court has convicted former Aam Aadmi Party councillor Tahir Hussain and four others for the murder of Intelligence Bureau staffer Ankit Sharma during the 2020 Northeast Delhi riots. The Supreme Court directs the Uttar Pradesh Special Investigation Team to submit a status report by the 20th of July regarding the misappropriation of donations at the Ayodhya Ram Temple. The court has also issued notices to the state government, the centre and the Temple Trust on pleas seeking a CBI probe and forensic audit. Jammu and Kashmir Chief Minister Omar Abdullah defends the National Conference's upcoming Chalo Delhi protest at Jantar Mantar, criticising the Modi government for delaying granting statehood to Jammu and Kashmir. Chief Minister Omar Abdullah asked if he should approach US President Donald Trump with his request instead if they aren't allowed to demand J&K statehood in their own country's capital. We begin the breakfast show with breaking news we're tracking at this moment. The conflict in the Gulf is widening by the hour, you must note, because Iran's Islamic Revolutionary Guard Corps, the IRGC, now claims it's carried out strikes on Al Juf Air Base in Bahrain, saying it targeted weapon storage depots, a satellite communications center, and a building housing US forces. You must note at this stage, these are claims made by the IRGC. The United States and Bahrain are yet to confirm the reported strike or any damage. But if confirmed, this, of course, marks another significant expansion of this conflict. Bahrain, as you know, it hosts the headquarters of the US Navy's Fifth Fleet, making it one of Washington's most strategically important military hubs as far as the Gulf is concerned. My colleague Rishabh is tracking the latest details for us. He joins us live with all the clarity we need this morning. Rishabh, what exactly has the IRGC claimed? And has the US or Bahraini authorities responded yet to these latest developments?
1: Well, as of now, that's all IRGC claim. Parmeshwar, that it has hit US base in Bahrain. Remember, the Fifth Fleet is one of the largest naval bases of United States in the region. As of now, neither US nor Bahrain and authorities have confirmed this. These are claims coming in from IRGC. On the other hand, US has now come up with a statement that the 5-hour strike has now ended, and today they have hit cities like Bandar Abbas, Chabahar, among others, and they have done precision hitting as well as loitering munitions were deployed to ensure and quote unquote degrade the capability of Iran to hit cargo ships in Strait of Hormuz. This is something that has come in from the Central Command of United States. So the war is raging on while US is hitting various parts of Iran. Iran is hitting anything US, Parmeshwar, in the region, is what we are given to understand. IRGC is now claiming that they have hit the missile depot, missile launch pad, as well as in military bases of United States in Bahrain. The confirmation is yet to come in from Bahrain or United States.
0: But break down for us, Rishabh, why is this Al Juf Air Base strategically important to US military operations in the Gulf? We are also given to understand separately that there have been sirens that have been sounded thrice since this morning in Bahrain.
1: Well, Parmeshwar, if you look at the location of Bahrain in the Persian Gulf, it is at the beginning of Persia, the Strait of Hormuz. If you move from Persian Gulf to Gulf of Oman. United States military and especially the naval forces are strong here in this region, it can dominate entry and exit of Persian, from Persian Gulf to the Strait of Hormuz, as well as can hit naval properties of Iran in Strait of Hormuz if they come out to raid a ship or to block a ship as well. And hence Iran do understand that if there is a blockade from the Gulf of Oman side, which Donald Trump is now talking about, and reports suggest that about 20 warships are already en route to have the blockade in place. So if US is strong on both the sides of Strait of Hormuz, it would be difficult for Iran to control Strait of Hormuz. And that's the reason Iran wants to go after anything US in Persian Gulf to ensure that at least this side of Strait of Hormuz is clear and under control of Iran. On the other side, Gulf of Oman, you have Gulf of Oman and then you have Arabian Sea, and it's a large area, the large maritime area, and that's where you cannot control the ships which are beyond your hitting capability, and hence the blockade can be sieged there. But in Persian Gulf, Iran wants to have everything under control so that at least one side of Strait of Hormuz is open and, at the will of Iranian military.
0: Rishabh, as always, thanks so much for breaking down the details for us. Do stay on with us as we uncover fresh updates. You must note that the US has completed another round of strikes against Iran at 10:15 p.m. Eastern Time. This is what the US Central Command has said in a social media post. This, as US President Donald Trump is claiming that Tehran's armed forces have been comprehensively degraded. Speaking about the impact of US operations, the US President said Iran has lost its navy, combat aircraft, air defense systems, and also radar capabilities. He also claimed that much of Iran's senior military leadership has been eliminated. Donald Trump has said first-tier and second-tier commanders are dead, while some third-tier leaders have also been killed. You must note that these are claims that the US President is making as the US continues to attack Iran. Nazeer Masoodi is with us to decode the messaging emerging out of Washington this morning. Nazeer, Donald Trump now making sweeping claims about Iran's military capability. But what if any evidence exists to support these assertions that Washington is making?
2: Well, he has been talking about this since the day one of the war on 28th of Feb. And since then, he has been repeatedly making these claims. And as US Central Command has carried out the fresh round of attacks on Iran, and which has just been concluded, dozens of sites, drone, missile, and the coastal defense system sites have been targeted by the United States, in Iran. So Iran has clearly hit back and targeted U.S. military facilities, and particularly in Bahrain, Kuwait. And these two countries have been hit very hard, and their visuals showing the, fire, smoke, and clearly showing the damage, though the extent of damage is not clearly known. Again, the point is the biggest friction and the biggest confrontation point is the Hormuz. And how controls Hormuz? Someone has said it long back. Who controls those? Someone who controls Hormuz controls Middle East. And now Donald Trump saying he controls Hormuz and no Iranian ship can pass through Hormuz. And Iran has said now Hormuz stands close, and they have hit UAE ship, according to reports. And as we know, one Indian has been killed in that, one crew member and several others have been injured. So it is again, ceasefire appears to have collapsed, and they are back to war in Middle East, in this Persian Gulf, and we see Iran is hitting back, and Donald Trump is making those repeated claims that he has completely decimated all the facilities, military facilities of Iran, just kept, decimated its leadership. But on the ground, we see Iran appears to be more stronger than before when it entered the war. The way I have seen it there in Iran itself, and how we see not just the political leadership, military leadership, but people have been talking repeatedly revenge. They say a war is not over. They want revenge for the killing of their leader. And it was not just people who have been demanding it. It is also the Ayatollah Mujtaba Khamenei in a statement who has said it. Revenge has to be taken. So this war is not over. It's not going to end anytime soon. And as we here see, fresh round of attack by the US and the Iran is hitting back.
0: Nazeer, as always, thank you so much for joining us with the lowdown and the latest updates. We'll of course revert to you for all the finer details. Further breaking news we're tracking at the moment. Oil prices have climbed 2% to a four-week high amid the continued tit-for-tat attacks by the US and Iran. Brent crude futures gained 2% to reach 84.9.

0: Well, Parmeshwar, if we talk about India's crude imports, India in the last 4 months has diversified its imports from various countries. Only yesterday there were officials of Indian government who were acknowledging that how we have increased our imports from Russia. We have also increased our imports from Latin American countries as well. Talks with Venezuela have also began. Remember, the acting president of Venezuela was already in India, and she also went to Ahmedabad to look at Jamnagar to look at various oil refineries as well. So India is diversifying its crude oil imports from various parts of the world. Given that 40% of India's crude oil import was from the Strait of Hormuz, and given that Strait of Hormuz is under strain right now because of this West Asia crisis, India's LNG and crude oil imports have been largely disturbed. And to get rid of this disturbance, India has ensured that the diversification of import and supplier groups should happen, and that's what India is doing. The government sources suggest that we are still not in a place where one should panic. We have ample supplies coming in, and we have more than 2 months of a reserve already in place, so there won't be that much of an issue. But yes, the moment Brent crude prices go up, the strain on Indian oil companies will definitely increase. The stress on their economics also increases, and there could be a price rise. As of now, there is no such indication from the government. But okay, Yes, such increases and such sharp increases might hit the business of oil companies.
1: We'll, of course, continue to track the impact this is likely to assert. As always, Rishabh, thanks so much for joining us. All right, the military confrontation between the United States and Iran is entering another dangerous phase, with fresh reports of American strikes inside Iran, increasingly aggressive rhetoric as well from Washington, and renewed concerns over the security of the Strait of Hormuz. Iranian media says that U.S. projectiles have struck the city of Omidyeh in Khuzestan province, injuring at least 4 people. These are reports that are being verified as we speak, and there has been no detailed U.S. military confirmation of this specific strike. But the U.S. President Donald Trump, however, has escalated his language. He has identified Iran's heavily fortified Pickaxe Mountain Tunnel complex as a potential future target, warning that it could face what he called a big shot. He has also claimed that the U.S. has largely destroyed Iran's military capability, as we just discussed with Nazir, including much of its naval fleet, air force, radar network, and weapons production infrastructure. These battlefield assessments, you must note, are claims that are made by the U.S. president. And at sea, Washington says it's resuming a naval blockade targeting vessels heading to Iranian ports. Iran, meanwhile, is rejecting any suggestion that the U.S. can dictate navigation through the Strait of Hormuz. But the immediate impact is already visible in global markets, with oil prices climbing to a 4-week high. We've got crucial reactions lined up for you. Listen in.
2: Months ago, these people had military that was very strong, by far the strongest probably in the Middle East. They were called the bully of the Middle East. Now they don't have a navy. They have 159 ships underwater. They had a total of 159 ships. Now every one of them is underwater. They had 230 airplanes, attack planes. They're all gone. They're gone. They had tremendous radar. It's all gone. They had tremendous anti-aircraft. It's all gone. Sadly, their leadership is all gone. They had their first-tier leaders are all dead. Their second-tier leaders are all dead. Their third-tier leaders, who we're dealing with, more or less, some of them are already gone. Well, I think it's going very fast. We've demolished their military. We're hitting them very hard. We had a deal yesterday or the day before. Yesterday was all done. And then they broke up that deal immediately because they found out there was something in the deal they didn't like. And they're wired differently, and we're not going to put up with it. We are just going forward. We're attacking them tonight. We're taking out all of their capability for anything having to do with the Strait, with the Hormuz Strait. And I think in the end, we will end up just controlling the whole thing. And what they're doing is being very foolish, very stupid, and they've treated people horribly. Yeah, I want to be reimbursed because we're protecting a very rich portion of the world. We're spending money. And so what we've done is we are going to be reimbursed for protection. We're protecting by the countries that we're helping. For instance, you look at the 5 countries. You have Saudi Arabia, you have UAE, you have Qatar.

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2: My colleague Tejshree Purandare is tracking this case very closely. She joins us with the clarity we need at this point. Tejshree, take us through the latest revelations that have emerged, and also where does this probe stand as we speak?
3: Parmeshwar, very shocking revelations in this entire case as far as our investigation is concerned, because you see, it was not just the case of during recent times when the hearing was adjourned because of the MS Sociology's exam paper, but also earlier there have been instances where not just once but multiple times the hearings were adjourned, and the reasons were very lame from the side of defense counsel, and surprisingly all these reasons were also considered by the judges. Now also keeping in mind that what were the kind of reasons, if I would like to highlight a couple of them. One was when Aftab had mentioned about he had an appointment with a psychiatrist. Another reason was he had an appointment with a dentist. At that point of time also the hearing was adjourned, and now the defense counsel is doing nothing but just playing a delay tactic in this entire matter. There has been an instance where a head constable is being cross-examined in 8 hearings. Now can you imagine that, where there is a charge sheet of 13,000 pages and a witness who is a head constable is being examined continuously for 8 hearings, and the hearing is still underway. And when the next hearing, that it will begin on the, probably on 21st of July, at that particular 22nd of July, at that particular point of time as well, the same head constable will be cross-examined because defense counsel needs more time. And giving such lame reasons, defense counsel is again and again repeatedly has been taking multiple adjournments, delay tactics, you know. But what saddest part in this entire case is that the last rites of Shraddha have even not been performed, because her bones that were recovered, the remains that were recovered from the jungles of Mehroli and Chhatarpur, they are the very crucial evidence, and in this entire case,
2: right,
3: they are the case evidence in this case. That is why they are still, you know, preserved. So
2: right,
3: what must be, you know, what kind of justice Shraddha will be getting now? Because it's already been 5 years, 2022 FIR filed, 2023 charges framed, and yet the hearing is underway.
2: Tejshree, as always, thanks so much for sharing the latest details that have emerged. We will of course revert to you for regular updates on how this probe progresses. But 2 days after a Delhi court permitted murder-accused Aftab Poonawalla to defer court proceedings to appear for an examination, NDTV's investigation has highlighted the factors contributing to delays in this trial. Sources say the accused has also sought adjournments for medical appointments, while the cross-examination and presentation of evidence continue, extending the duration of the proceedings. I just want to recheck your memories here for a moment. Aftab Poonawalla killed his live-in partner Shraddha by strangulating her and later chopping her body into 35 pieces in Delhi in May 2022. The accused man allegedly took the action as Shraddha had been trying to pressurize him into marriage. The accused had kept Shraddha's body parts in a fridge for nearly 20 days before gradually dumping them at various locations in Delhi's Mehroli forest. Let's just take a look at the timeline of action though. The FIR was registered in November 2022. Charges were filed in May 2023. There were over 215 hearings in this case. The prosecution, believe it or not, is still presenting evidence. And a 13,000-page charge sheet, it's actually over 13,000 pages, that's been filed as well. We'll of course track how this probe progresses. But Shraddha Walkar, a 27-year-old call center employee, was allegedly murdered by her live-in partner back in May 2022. The prosecution alleged that he strangled her, he chopped her body into multiple pieces, stored them in a refrigerator, and disposed them off over several days in different parts of Delhi. He had rented a flat in Delhi's Mehrauli where the alleged murder took place. He was arrested back in 2022 on the 12th of November. Just take a look at how this case has progressed since.
4: She was strangled, chopped into pieces, her body stored in a freezer, and then disposed of in different parts of India's national capital. In 2022, Shraddha Walkar's murder most foul consumed a nation. Horrified by the barbaric nature of her death and disposal at the hands of her boyfriend, Aftab Poonawalla. You'd think that 4 years into such a murder trial, justice would have been served. The truth, not even close. On Saturday, NDTV exposed a shocking favour granted to Aftab by a Delhi court, permitting him to skip a scheduled hearing so he could appear for his MA Sociology examination from Tihar Jail. As the report went viral, the public asked, why should the main accused in one of India's most gruesome murder cases have court proceedings adjusted around his academic calendar? But as it turns out, that court leniency is just the tip of the iceberg. An NDTV investigation has now examined court records and spoken to sources familiar with the proceedings. What emerges is that this is not the first time the trial has been delayed or adjusted to accommodate Aftab's schedule. 10 months ago, proceedings were postponed after Aftab sought time for a dental appointment. On another occasion, the court also accommodated a request linked to a scheduled psychiatric consultation. Viewed individually, these may appear to be routine judicial orders. Viewed together, they point to a pattern where the accused's personal requirements have repeatedly taken precedence over the pace of a trial that has already stretched for more than 3 years. The scale of that delay is significant. The FIR in the Shraddha Walkar murder case was registered on November 10, 2022. Charges were framed only in May 2023. Since then, more than 215 hearings have taken place. Yet the prosecution is still presenting evidence. The charge sheet itself runs to more than 13,000 pages. NDTV has also accessed details explaining why the proceedings have moved so slowly. Cross-examination has become one of the biggest reasons. Sources say defense questioning frequently stretches across multiple hearings. One prosecution witness, a head constable, has already spent 8 separate hearings under cross-examination. And that exercise is still continuing. Courtroom time is also repeatedly consumed verifying references from the enormous case record. The result is a trial that continues to move at a painstaking pace. Meanwhile, Aftab continues his postgraduate studies, receives favors for examinations and medical appointments, while Shraddha's family awaits justice, or what's left of her family. Her father, Vikas Walkar, died in February 2025 without seeing justice for his daughter. Her grandmother also passed away during the pendency of the trial. Her last rites have still not been performed because the remains recovered during the investigation continue to be preserved as evidence in the case. With Tejshree Purandre in Delhi, Bureau Report, NDTV.
2: All right, on that note, let's turn our attention to breaking news we're tracking this morning. A Jammu court has issued a non-bailable warrant against Lashkar-e-Taiba chief Hafiz Saeed for his role in last year's terror attack in Pahalgam's Besaran Meadow. The warrant has been issued at the request of the NIA, the National Investigation Agency, which plans to declare the terrorist a proclaimed offender. You must note, since Hafiz Saeed is unlikely to ever appear before an Indian court and Pakistan won't hand him over, the NIA is said to be using this tag to conduct his trial in absentia, which basically is a provision now included in the BNS. The latest we're tracking this morning, a Jammu court has issued a non-bailable warrant against LET chief Hafiz Saeed for his role in last year's terror attack in Pahalgam's Besar. The warrant was issued at the request of National Investigation Agency, which actually plans to declare the terrorist a proclaimed offender, now we're told. In fact, the federal agency has filed a supplementary charge sheet on 6th of July naming Hafiz Saeed as the key conspirator for the Pahalgam attack that killed 26 people, which triggered a four-day armed conflict between India and Pakistan as well. Pradeep Datta, tracking the latest for us, joins us with all that we need to know at the moment. Pradeep, take us through the latest details.
5: Yes, this is a big development. The National Investigation Court here in Jammu has issued a non-bailable warrant against Hafiz Saeed. He's a 26th mastermind and also said to be the main conspirator so far as the Pahalgam attack is concerned. So the trial will be conducted in absentia. That means they will try to ensure that all the legal formalities are completed. And after that, he will also be declared as proclaimed offender. Because just few days back, one charge sheet was filed. That was a supplementary charge sheet in which Hafiz Saeed was named. It has been said in that charge sheet that how he masterminded this attack. He was the one who was monitoring this attack, and he was the one who ensured that this attack is properly executed, because it was last year in the month of April 22nd when the three of the Lashkar terrorists came. They opened fire, killing 26 tourists, and on the basis of the faith, they were targeted, and later on they fled from that area. Because earlier in the month of December, there was first charge sheet filed. In that charge sheet, they had named Sajid Jatt and three other locals who had been providing logistic support, and then supplementary charge sheet was filed just few days back, and in that charge sheet he was named. So now non-bailable warrant had been issued, because reason is that he will not be presented before the court, because there is no such extradition treaty between India and Pakistan, and Pakistan has always been trying to safeguard this man. In the past also, on several occasions, India has been presenting them dossier after dossier, providing them evidence that how this man who was involved in 26/11 attack and had been hiding there, he has been provided security. So this time, as per the new criminal law, what NIA court has decided, that they are going to declare him proclaimed offender, and non-bailable warrant has been issued. Basically, they are trying to tell the world, see how Hafiz Saeed, who is involved in Pahalgam attack, who has been involved in the 26/11 attack, he's been provided security by Pakistan. That way they will be able to nail Pakistan lies, because often Pakistan keeps on saying that they are not involved in any kind of terror-related activity, neither they are harboring any terror-related activists on their side, because they normally say that they had been victim of terror. But now it is clear that once again the fingers are pointed towards Pakistan, because directly or indirectly, Pakistan always is involved in terror-related activity, and this time it is 26/11 mastermind Hafiz Saeed who is said to be involved in Pahalgam attack too, in which 26 precious lives are lost, and after that India had to conduct operations.
2: So just looking at the next few steps now,
5: and then that 22-minute operation, 26 missiles were fired.
2: Pradeep, focusing on what's next though, since Hafiz Saeed is unlikely to ever appear before an Indian court and Pakistan won't hand him over, you mentioned the NIA is actually using this tag to conduct his trial in absentia, which is a provision now included in the BNS. But tell us, what does this process entail now?
5: See, normally what the trial in absentia means, because normally if the person is present there, the trial will be conducted. If he is not present and he is somehow avoiding and he is involved in serious kind of an offence, so the trial is conducted in absentia. That's one of the reasons for that. Initially, they have to, first step is they have to issue summon, and after that is a non-bailable warrant. Charge sheet has already been presented. As per the charge sheet also, he is the main conspirator and the mastermind behind the Pahalgam attack. So the trial will be conducted and he will also be declared proclaimed offender. So somewhere connected directly and directly with Hafiz Saeed, the action will be initiated against that person also, that overground network also, they can crack down on that person. So far as this Hafiz Saeed, the man, is concerned, because in the past also, several dossiers were presented to Pakistan, proving a point that how he had been involved in 26/11 attack, and this time also, India has made it clear that Lashkar-e-Toyba was behind this attack, because he was not only heading Lashkar-e-Toyba, but also taking care of TRF, that is the resistance front, because that's a proxy of, again, Lashkar-e-Toyba. Lashkar-e-Toyba keeps on changing his name, because earlier it was Lashkar-e-Toyba, then they had the name Jamaat-e-Dawa, now they have the Resistance Front, because they keep on checkmating the security agency, trying to prove a point that nowhere Lashkar is involved and there is no hand of inter-service intelligence of Pakistan. Because if we look at this organization, Lashkar-e-Toyba, it is basically a proxy of Pak Army and Pak inter-service intelligence. Now, after the non-bailable warrant, proclaimed offender will be declared, and they are going to freeze all assets of all those people who are directly or indirectly involved in terror-related activity or have any kind of a connection with Lashkar-e-Toyba or TRF.
2: Pradeep, as always, thanks so much for breaking down the details for us. We'll, of course, revert to you for regular updates. All right, let's move on to the other stories we're tracking this morning. After a six-year-long legal battle, the Delhi High Court has convicted former Aam Aadmi Party councillor Tahir Hussain and three others for the brutal murder of Intelligence Bureau officer Ankit Sharma during the 2020 Delhi riots. Now, Tahir Hussain, alongside four other co-accused, was found guilty of murder, kidnapping, promoting religious enmity, and rioting. And reacting to this development, Ankit Sharma's brother Ankur spoke to NDTV, expressing relief in the court order and demanding death penalty or life imprisonment for the convicts. Amidst all this, the BJP has hit out at the Aam Aadmi Party, accusing them of backing Tahir Hussain at the time of the riots and demanding an apology from Arvind Kejriwal. Meanwhile, the Aam Aadmi Party has distanced itself from Tahir Hussain, claiming that he was suspended right after the FIR was registered against him.
6: क्या कहना चाहते हैं सर बताइए क्या कहना चाहते हैं सर बताइए क्या कहना चाहते हैं सर बताइए
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9: 2020 Delhi riots were not just unfortunate, but a blot that while we had a foreign dignitary, no less than the President of the United States here, we had riots in Delhi. It was orchestrated. It was something that was planned, not just against the national interest, but to make sure that there was an incident in the capital of Delhi, in which Mr. Tahir Hussain, a formal member of the Aam Aadmi Party and a councillor, finally today has been held guilty for the murder of a functionary of the government, Ankit Sharma, who was an IB functionary.
10: न्यायालय ने आज ताहिर हुसैन को अंकित शर्मा मामले में कन्विक्ट करार दिया है कि वही अंकित शर्मा है जो जिसके निर्मम हत्या हुई थी क्योंकि वो हिंदू थे और ताहिर हुसैन को कन्विक्ट होने के ऊपर 302 की दफा 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
1: NDTV report also raised questions over post-operative monitoring, possible lapses in infection control, and the multiple investigations still underway into IV fluids, surgical consumables, and other possible factors. Officials maintain that the exact cause has not yet been established. Now the government says every maternal death will be reviewed separately. Hospital-wise reports have been sought. Compliance with infection control SOPs will be scrutinized. And if negligence is found, officials say accountability will follow.
2: We've called them all, having a brainstorming. So we are trying to see as quickly as possible to arrive at some what the problem is.
1: The health minister will also visit Bhilwara, where 5 maternal deaths were reported in 6 days, and Banswara, where 2 more maternal deaths have raised fresh concerns. The government has now moved into action. But for families who have lost daughters, wives and mothers, the questions remain unchanged. What caused these deaths? Could they have been prevented? And who, if anyone, will ultimately be held accountable? With Bismi Taksin and Harsha Kumari Singh, NDTV Bureau Report.
3: We'll of course track how that probe progresses in Rajasthan. For now, let's turn our attention to the one man that has been grabbing headlines ever since we kick-started the World Cup. He may have missed out on World Cup glory, but Haaland is returning home with a haul that's got everyone talking. From a brand new luxury Dolce & Gabbana tote straight off the Milan runway to a bizarre souvenir, a whiskey raccoon picked up in Texas. The Norwegian striker's post-tournament shopping spree is grabbing almost as much attention as his goals.

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16: They say morning shows the day. Markets often have other plans. By midday, the story can be very different. That's when the right insights helps you

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2: I'm delighted to be chairing a meeting of such distinguished fellow businessmen, bankers. It's just lovely to be back on this NDTV jury. I have been a fan of NDTV for a long time.
3: Many of the
4: 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I am Parmeshwar Bava. We've got an action-packed bulletin lined up for you this morning with news from across the country and around the world. Let's begin with the top headlines. The U.S. steps up strikes on Iran. Iranian state media has reported explosions in Keshb Island, Bushehr and Bandar Abbas. This, as the U.S. President Donald Trump says, the U.S. controls the Strait of Hormuz, and that Iran is now much less feared after the U.S. undermined its capabilities. Oil prices, meanwhile, have surged to a four-week high. Iranian missiles hit two tankers in the Strait of Hormuz, with six Indians injured and one Indian crew member killed in attacks on vessels in Omani waters. These strikes have raised fresh concerns over safety of shipping routes in this region. India has officially launched its campaign for election as a non-permanent member of the United Nations Security Council for the 2028-29 term, with our External Affairs Minister Dr. Jaishankar highlighting our country's peacekeeping record, development partnerships, and a commitment to a rules-based global order. Two days after a Delhi court let murder accused Aftab Poonawalla skip proceedings for a sociology exam, sources tell NDTV he has also deferred hearings, citing alleged dental and psychiatric appointments. A Delhi court has convicted former Aam Aadmi Party councillor Tahir Hussain and four others for the murder of Intelligence Bureau staffer Ankit Sharma during the 2020 Northeast Delhi riots. The Supreme Court directs the Uttar Pradesh Special Investigation Team to submit a status report by the 20th of July regarding the misappropriation of donations at Ayodhya's Ram Temple. The court has also issued notices to the state government, the central government, and the Temple Trust on

0: seeking a CBI probe and forensic audit. Jammu and Kashmir Chief Minister Omar Abdullah defends the National Conference's upcoming Chalo Delhi protest at Jantar Mantar. Criticising the Modi government for delaying granting statehood to Jammu and Kashmir, Chief Minister Omar Abdullah asked if he should approach US President Donald Trump with his request instead, if they aren't allowed to demand JNK statehood in their own country's capital. All right, our big focus at 9 a.m., the military confrontation between the United States and Iran is entering another dangerous phase this morning with fresh reports of American strikes inside Iran, increasingly aggressive rhetoric from Washington as well, and renewed concerns over the safety and security at the Strait of Hormuz. Iranian media say the U.S. projectile struck the city of Umidiye in Khuzestan province, injuring at least four people. And these reports are being verified as we speak. But there has been no detailed U.S. military confirmation of this specific strike. Donald Trump has, however, escalated his language. He has identified Iran's heavily fortified pickaxe mountain tunnel complex as a potential future target, warning it could face what he called a big shot. He also claimed that the U.S. has largely destroyed Iran's military capability, including much of its naval fleet, air force, radar network, and weapons production infrastructure. These are battlefield assessments that are claims made by the U.S. president at this stage, you must note. Meanwhile, at sea, Washington says it is resuming a naval blockade targeting vessels heading to Iranian ports. And Iran, well, they are rejecting any suggestion that the U.S. can dictate navigation through the Strait of Hormuz. But the immediate impact is already visible in global markets, with oil prices climbing to a four-week high as we speak. Here are the reactions you cannot ignore this morning.
1: Years ago, these people had military that was very strong, by far the strongest probably in the Middle East. They were called the bully of the Middle East. Now they don't have a navy. They have 159 ships underwater. They had a total of 159 ships. Now every one of them is underwater. They had 230 airplanes, attack planes. They're all gone. They're gone. They had tremendous radar. It's all gone. They had tremendous anti-aircraft. It's all gone. Sadly, their leadership is all gone. They had their first-tier leaders are all dead. Their second-tier leaders are all dead. Their third-tier leaders, who we're dealing with, more or less, some of them are already gone. Well, I think it's going very fast. We've demolished their military. We're hitting them very hard. We had a deal yesterday or the day before. Yesterday was all done. And then they broke up that deal immediately because they found out there was something in the deal they didn't like. And they're wired differently, and we're not going to put up with it. We are just going forward. We're attacking them tonight. We're taking out all of their capability for anything having to do with the Strait, with the Hormuz Strait. And I think in the end, we will end up just controlling the whole thing.
2: And what
1: they're doing is being very foolish, very stupid, and they've treated people horribly. Yeah, I want to be reimbursed because we're protecting a very rich portion of the world. We're spending money. And so what we've done is we are going to be reimbursed for protection. We're protecting by the countries that we're helping. For instance, you look at the five countries. You have Saudi Arabia, you have UAE, you have Qatar, or Qatar, as I always say, you have Qatar, Bahrain. And by the way, you have others. You have Kuwait and you have others, and they will do very well. But we think it's appropriate that we don't need them. You know, we have more oil than any other country in the world. When you add Venezuela, which has been amazing, which has tremendous amounts of oil that we control, when you add Venezuela and everything else, we have more than 50% of the world supply. We don't need it.
0: Rishabh Pratap is tracking this escalating crisis for us. He joins us live with clarity we need at the moment. Rishabh, the U.S. saying the latest round of attacks on Iran lasted 5 hours. They claim that they have struck military targets across Iran, including Bushehr and Chabahar, crucially. But the IRGC, meanwhile, also saying in its latest statement that they've targeted several weapons storage depots, a satellite communication center in Bahrain.
3: Well, Parmeshwar, if we talk about claims and counterclaims, let's go one by one. Sure. Iran says that it has hit Bahrain, and it has hit Bahrain deep inside the U.S. military base. They claim, and these are IRGC claims, not substantiated by U.S. or Bahrain as of now, that they have hit the U.S. military base. They

0: They have hit the building that houses U.S. military personnel. They have also hit the godown, the place where the ammunitions and other equipments were stored for U.S. military. These all things have been hit by Iran, is something that IRGC has claimed. Talking about United States, Central Command, CENTCOM, has come with an official statement that for 5 years they pounded Iran and the whole of the coastal area was under attack. Chabahar, Bushehr, Bandar Abbas and other as well. So the cities and the military points of Iran has been hit with an intention that they do not have the capability to hit at the cargo ships in Strait of Hormuz. Remember, on 28th of February, it was about nuclear, it was about Lebanon, it was about Hezbollah, it was about Houthis, it was about ballistic missiles. On 14th of July, it is about Strait of Hormuz for Washington. Right now, the single point agenda for United States is to ensure that Strait of Hormuz is open and free to navigate. You know, there are claims by the U.S. president that he'll put levy some taxes about 20% on the cargo and all. That's all secondary. Right now, United States want control over Strait of Hormuz, which right now is still in iron grips of Iran. And that's the reason that we are seeing these cargo ships being bombed. Earlier today, two cargo ships have been bombed by Iran. Both belong to UAE. Condemnation has come in from UAE. U.S. says that we will stop this. But when, how? How much time it will take, still not clear.
1: We'll, of course, continue to explore all the avenues that exist at the moment, the peace talks and negotiations that are taking place behind the scenes, and much more with you, Rishabh. But as we are discussing, the Strait of Hormuz, one of the world's most strategically important shipping lanes, has witnessed a sharp escalation in attacks, especially over the past week, raising concerns over maritime security and, of course, global energy supplies too. On the 13th of July, two UAE oil tankers were struck while transiting Omani territorial waters. The UAE has attributed the attack to Iranian missile strikes. One Indian crew member was killed and 8 others were injured, including 6 Indians. And the United Arab Emirates has condemned the incident as a series of violations. In fact, they have said it's a serious violation of international law and warned that it reserves a right to respond. The latest attack follows a series of incidents reported on the 7th of July, though, when 3 commercial tankers came under attack in and around the Strait of Hormuz. A Qatari LNG tanker caught fire, a Saudi crude tanker that was affected. So this has been carrying on for a few days now, especially intensified in the past week. Pradeep Datta is with us to decode the latest developments. Pradeep, we are given to understand that after Iranian cruise missiles struck 2 Emirati oil tankers in the Strait of Hormuz, killing an Indian crew member as well, Tehran is claiming that the vessels had ignored repeated warnings, they had switched off their navigation systems, they had attempted to sail through what it described as a mine route despite instructions. What really happened, though? What details can you disclose?
2: See, Parmeshwar, one thing is clear that Iran doesn't want to relinquish its control over Strait of Hormuz and they want to be in a dominating position. So they've already made it clear that any ship or the vessel that has to move from Strait of Hormuz, they will have to coordinate with the Iranian authority, that means IRGC, Islamic Revolutionary Guard Corps. And second thing is that they will have to take assigned a route. If they do not follow the assigned route, they will be targeted. And here in this particular case also, they are saying that they had fired the warning shots, and when these vessels, these oil tankers did not stop. And then finally, they had no other option but to hit them with the cruise missile. As you can see, the fire flares and the smoke billowing out in the Omani waters, the sea, when these ships were targeted. But yes, it's very unfortunate that one of the crew members from India lost his life and 6 others were critically injured. The condition of 4 of them is said to be really critical. And the 2 others from the Ukraine were also injured. So this is not first time when they have targeted vessels or the ships moving from that place. That is one of the reasons that has once again escalated situation, because earlier America was concerned about the weapon of mass destruction. They wanted the uranium, enriched uranium, to be taken back. But now what Americans have realized, that it is not the weapon of mass destruction, it is the weapon of mass disruption in the form of Strait of Hormuz that Iran is controlling. That's really a big concern for them. That's one of the reasons that American president has said that they are the real guardian of Strait of Hormuz, and they will start imposing protection checks once they will be having a control over that region. A reason is that if you look at the timing and also the kind of the vocabulary that is being used by American president. One, because he's facing problem back home. He has realized one thing, that this war is going to prolong, and he will that way they will have to bear the economic cost. So it is a two-pronged strategy. One, they want to have a control over the Strait of Hormuz, and also trying to silence the critics back home, and that now they will be levying taxes that will be

0: target and hit the mark.
1: We'll, of course, track all the latest developments with you, Pradeep. Thanks so much for joining us. This widening conflict between the United States and Iran has now claimed Indian lives, bringing the crisis far closer to home. In a major escalation in the Strait of Hormuz, one Indian crew member has been killed and 8 others injured after 2 UAE-flagged tankers were reportedly struck by Iranian cruise missiles while transiting the southern shipping lane in Omani territorial waters. According to the information we've accessed, 6 of the injured are Indians and 2 are Ukrainians, with 4 reported to be in a serious condition. Iranian cruise missiles, meanwhile, have hit the tankers Mombasa and Al-Bahia as they were passing through the southern shipping lane of the strategic waterway in Omani territorial waters, as I mentioned. The UAE has reacted and strongly condemned the attack, calling it a violation of international law and warning that it reserves the right to respond to protect its sovereignty and national interests. And this reported strike, we cannot ignore, comes against the backdrop of fresh US military action against Iran. And it raises the prospect of this conflict spilling into one of the world's busiest maritime corridors. Just last month, 3 Indian sailors were killed after the US military struck a tanker in the Gulf of Oman, which it accused of violating its blockade on Iranian ports. My colleague Vishal joins us with the latest updates. Vishal, as I mentioned, this widening conflict is now claiming Indian lives, bringing the crisis far closer to home.
2: Yes, and it was not too long ago. It was just last month when the US forces attacked a vessel near about the same area, and that resulted in the deaths of at least 3 Indian sailors. And that had been condemned by many authorities across the globe. India has also, you know, expressed its reservations as to how it happened. So it will have to be seen who exactly is responsible for this situation, because many, you know...
1: For a moment, I sincerely apologize, I'm interrupting you. We actually have breaking updates coming in at the moment. The security situation in the Strait of Hormuz is now having a visible impact on global shipping. NDTV has spoken to one of the world's leading maritime security experts, Jacob Larson, who's also the head of security at the Baltic and International Maritime Council. Mr. Larson says commercial traffic through the strait has fallen dramatically, and according to him, only 10 to 15 ships have transited the waterway in recent days. For India, these comments obviously carry particular significance, and Vishal Vivek is with us to take us through the significance this is likely to assert on home ground and the details that Jacob Larson has imparted. Vishal, take us through what the head of the security at BIMCO has said about the Strait of Hormuz.
2: Well, the highlight is that only 10 to 15 ships have, you know, passed through the Strait of Hormuz in the last few days. And before the war started, that number was as much as 140 ships. So, you know, that shows that it has, you know, brought down to, it has been brought down to almost 5% of the pre-war levels. And what has that had, what kind of implication that has on the world, that is not a secret. India too has, you know, suffered some of the consequences because of the situation near the Strait of Hormuz. You know, there were some reports that claimed that India was in talks with Iran to resume the oil ties that, you know, go back to a few years. But that has almost been derailed due to the recent escalation. And the latest from the Strait of Hormuz indicates that the situation will not be normal unless the situation calms down, because, you know, it's in Iran's hands to, you know, control the situation. And Iran has realized that Strait of Hormuz is more important probably than the nuclear bomb it was reportedly pursuing. So that is what the expert that I spoke with has concentrated on, that the MOU signed between US and Iran, it does not really address many of the, you know, nuances of the conflict, and that is why these conflicts will, these, you know, tit for tat responses will keep happening every now and then. And BIMCO expert is the top security expert, top maritime security expert in the world. He's clearly stated that due to this, you know, non-addressal of the severe issues at hand, these situations will keep propping up, and we'll have to deal with it, and the world will have to bear the brunt of the war.
1: Vishal, we'll of course track all the finer developments with you as always. Thanks so much for breaking down the details for us. All right, let's turn our attention to further breaking news updates we are tracking on NDTV. The US President Donald Trump has made a series of sweeping claims about the impact of the US-Israeli military campaign against Iran, asserting that Tehran's armed forces have been severely degraded and much of its military leadership has been eliminated. But now, in an interview with Fox News, Donald Trump has claimed Iran no longer has an effective navy. He also said the country's best leaders have been killed, and he went a step

0: Yet further claiming that Mojtaba Khomeini, the son of the late Supreme Leader Ayatollah Ali Khomeini, is now 90% gone. You must note that Donald Trump did not explain what he meant by that remark, and there has been no independent confirmation regarding Mojtaba Khomeini's status. And one point also requires clarification at this stage. During this interview, Donald Trump appeared to refer to Khomeini, the founder of the Islamic Republic, who died in 1989, while discussing the recent escalation. Now, based on the context, he appeared to be referring to Ali Khomeini, Iran's late supreme leader, who had earlier been reported killed during the escalation. My colleague Pradeep Datta is tracking the latest details and the narrative emerging out of Washington this morning. Pradeep, interestingly, Donald Trump has referred to Mojtaba Khomeini as being 90% gone. But has the White House offered any clarification on what exactly that means, and has Iran reacted yet?
1: See, Parmeshwar, one thing is important to understand why he is giving that kind of a statement. Because reason is that everybody back home in the United States of America has been asking question that what Donald Trump has achieved through this war, neither the military objective nor the political objective. So if you go through his statement, he's trying to convey that they have already achieved the political objective as well as the military objective. When he's talking about political objective, because when a war was unleashed on Iran, he said that they are going to bring in regime change. So he's trying to say that Ayatollah Ali Khamenei already killed, and Mojtaba Khomeini is not in a position to take over the reins of the country in his hand because he's 90% gone. That means he's trying to convey that he's critical, he's serious. Reason is that he went further saying that that's why he did not attend the funeral procession of his father also. So he was nowhere visible at all. So he's trying to say that whatever statement is coming on his behalf is basically somebody else who is coming out with a statement, maybe IRGC. They are trying to create an impression that he's fit and fine, because had he been fit and fine, he would have been present for the funeral procession of his father, but he was nowhere visible there. So he is saying that he is critical, he is serious, he is not in a position to take over the reins of the country in his hand, because after Ayatollah Ali Khamenei gone, it was his son who was made the supreme leader. So he was supposed to take care of the country, but he is almost invisible since February 20th. Last he was seen on February 28th when America and its ally Israel, they carried out attack, and finally that building was decimated and demolished, in which Ayatollah Ali Khamenei, he lost his life and his son was critically injured. So he is conveying a message that we have achieved the political objective, almost there is a regime change, now there is a new set of leadership there in Iran. And the second, he is saying that they're militarily also they have achieved success, because their navy as well, military and air force is also completely demolished and decimated, and even their ballistic missile capability also decimated to great extent.
0: We'll of course track all the narratives that are emerging both from Washington and Tehran with you, Pradeep. Thanks so much for joining us with the latest details. Meanwhile, India has finally launched its bid for non-permanent position at the UNSC. India has launched its bid for the 2028-29 term, and elections for this term will be held in June next year, when India and Tajikistan will compete for the sole seat in the Asia-Pacific group. But you know, outlining India's approach to global governance, our External Affairs Minister Dr. Jaishankar introduced the country's Shanti vision, securing holistic advancement through norms, trust and integrity as the guiding principle for our UNSC campaign. And during this launch, Dr. Jaishankar said that India will work for a secure, peaceful and equitable world where the voice of the Global South is heard in equal measure.
2: It's a pleasure to join you today afternoon, to launch India's candidature to serve as a non-permanent member of the United Nations Security Council for the term 2028-29. We do so at a time when the world is facing profound paradox. We are witnessing levels of conflict, violence and instability that threaten even those who may be very far away. To address this complexity, the United Nations must take the lead and the Security Council must show the way. When India advocates Vasudhaiva Kutumbakam, that is, world as a family, as an approach, we don't simply preach, we practice it as well. So let me share with you today a few recent examples of our contribution to global well-being. One, in maritime security, India makes wide-ranging and regular contributions, including an anti-piracy counter-narcotics and anti-trafficking operations. Apart from the fusion center that I spoke about in India, our forces are protecting sea lanes across the Indo-Pacific. Peacekeeping has been a crucial element of maintenance of international peace and security since the very inception of the United Nations. And India has always been in the forefront of discharging that responsibility. Our cumulative contribution is nearly 300,000 deployments in about 50 missions worldwide.
0: So as you've heard, our External Affairs Minister, Dr. Jaishankar, has kicked off India's UNSC non-permanent seat campaign. Rishabh Pratap joins us with all that we need to know at this point. Rishabh, interestingly and crucially, India's pitch places the Global South messaging alongside practical concerns over sea lanes, seafarers, and also emerging threats, right?
3: Well, Parmeshwar, if we talk about India's approach, India's pitch was very clear that this war that is happening in West Asia also impacts people who are far away. India was very categorically pointing out that how the energy crisis worldwide is hitting really hard. Apart from that, India is also pitching itself as a de facto speaker for the Global South. India, remember, has been a spokesperson, a strong spokesperson for Global South when India was holding the G20 chairmanship in 2023. India ensured that Global South voices are heard there. India made sure that African Union becomes a permanent member of G20 as well, making it G21 for that matter. But here, what is the issue? It is not going to be easy, Parmeshwar. You know, launching a campaign is the first step toward, you know, the non-permanent membership. There are roadblocks as well. Kazakhstan has also shown interest in the seat. There's one seat from Asia Pacific. India and Kazakhstan are in race. And OIC, the Organization of Islamic Countries, are putting their bet on Kazakhstan, and that's where India's diplomacy needs to come in. Remember, this is an elaborate tour where External Affairs Minister has also visited these countries, the GCC countries, ahead of his New York visit. So India is trying to ensure that it gets maximum vote and get the Asia-Pacific non-permanent seat in a UNSC. India has represented itself in UNSC for 8 times, the latest being 2021 and 22. Now, you know, India really wants that seat. Reason, the changing dynamics in the geopolitics. India wants its voice to be there in UNSC rather than conveying it through partners. During Operation Sindoor, there was a problem with India's narrative at UNSC. Pakistan was member, non-permanent member of UNSC. India wasn't. India had to get its voice put on table using the partners like Russia and United Kingdom. But now, India wants 2027-28 seat. This, India says, is one step toward the whole reform of UNSC, where India wants a permanent seat in UNSC, wanting a reform for UNSC permanent membership.
0: Rishabh, we'll of course track all the finer details with you. Thanks so much for joining us. All right, another crucial news. A major breakthrough has come in the investigation into the Pahalgam terror attack. A Jammu court has issued a non-bailable warrant against Lashkar-e-Taiba chief and 2611 Mumbai attacks mastermind Hafiz Saeed, who's based in Pakistan. You must note that this move follows a supplementary charge sheet filed by the National Investigation Agency in July, naming Hafiz Saeed as an accused and describing him as the mastermind of the Pahalgam terror attack in which 26 people were killed. The NIA informed the court that Hafiz Saeed remains in Pakistan and that all practical legal avenues to secure his presence in India have been exhausted. But accepting the agency's submission, the court issued the non-bailable warrant. And the next legal step could be to declare Hafiz Saeed a proclaimed offender, basically paving the way for a trial in absentia under India's new criminal laws. Nazeer Masoodi, tracking the latest for us, joins us live at the moment. Nazeer, so Hafiz Saeed is to stand a trial in absentia under the new law for the Pahalgam attack. Break down for us, what does a trial in absentia entail? Break down the procedure.
4: Well, once the accused is declared as a proclaimed offender, he can be, you know, tried in absentia when he's not present. In his absence, a trial can be started and it can be initiated. So once convicted, so clearly it would be established that Hafiz Saeed, who is the main accused in Pahalgam terror attack in which 26 innocent people were killed last year, is a main accused who is being sheltered and protected by state of Pakistan in Pakistan. So he has already, accused in Mumbai terror attack and several other attacks in Jammu and Kashmir and rest of the India. So now this is the latest case. He's now has been named as main accused in Pahalgam case, and now he has a warrant has been issued against him, and he has been declared he can, and it is a step towards declaring him as a proclaimed offender, because he's clearly in Pakistan and getting him back is clearly not easy. So a trial in absentia will be initiated since the court is hearing this case, Pahalgam terror attack. There are several accused already there, but this is a huge indictment of Pakistan when it comes to India's legal system. The main who is being sheltered and protected by the state of Pakistan will be tried in absentia in it, one of the most horrendous terror attacks in Jammu and Kashmir last year in April, in which 26 innocent people were killed.
0: Nazir, as always, thank you so much for joining us with the latest details. Meanwhile, in staying with updates regarding Jammu and Kashmir, you must note that Chief Minister Omar Abdullah responded with a wishful, if only, to a fake tweet attributed to Donald Trump, championing the restoration of Jammu and Kashmir's statehood. That fake tweet and Omar Abdullah's tongue-in-cheek comment came a day after he wondered whether he would have to knock on the doors of the US president if Delhi refused to hear his pleas. Omar Abdullah defended the National Conference's upcoming Chalo Delhi protest at Jantar Mantar and criticizing the Modi government for delaying granting statehood to Jammu and Kashmir. The Chief Minister asked if he should approach Donald Trump with his request instead, if they aren't allowed to demand Jammu and Kashmir statehood in their own country's capital. And as Omar Abdullah shared a spoof Trump post, the BJP was quick to hit back, accusing Omar Abdullah of making a criminal bid to internationalize the issue.
5: अब ये हमें कहते हैं ना, जंतर मंतर से आपको रियासत का दर्जा नहीं मिलेगा। खुदारा फिर ये बीजेपी वाले बताएं ना, मुझे क्या ट्रंप के पास जाना पड़ेगा व्हाइट हाउस में अमेरिका रियासत का दर्जा लेने के लिए।
6: ओमर अब्दुल्ला's demand for statehood is valid, but it's not enough. The Congress party believes and has always believed in statehood plus. When we say statehood plus, we mean land rights, job rights, resources, constitutional rights of the people on land, jobs and resources. That's what Jammu Kashmir needs now.
7: Umar Abdullah ka ek videshi neta ka naam lekar Jammu Kashmir ke mudde ko antarrashtriya rang dene ka apradhik prayas behad durbhagyapurna hai. 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
0: All right, on that note, let's turn our attention to breaking news coming in from Maharashtra at the moment, where the political rhetoric has sharpened once again, this time over the Ram Temple. Shiv Sena UPT chief Uddhav Thackeray has launched a blistering attack on the BJP, accusing it of betraying the ideals associated with the Ram Mandir movement. In fact, in his latest comments, Mr. Thackeray has called the BJP Babar Janta Party, alleging that while Babar demolished the temple at Ayodhya, the BJP is now looting the Ram temple after its construction. The BJP is yet to respond in detail to these remarks, but first, listen in to what Uddhav Thackeray has said.
8: And jashi ata cockroach janta party nirman jale, tashi navin BJP janmala ale ka. 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
0: All right, further breaking news updates we're tracking this morning. Congress MP Imran Masood has reignited the political debate over the 2020 Delhi riots and the conviction of former Aam Aadmi Party councillor Tahir Hussain in the murder of Intelligence Bureau officer Ankit Sharma. Imran Masood has said, the accused's name is Tahir. If his name had been Kapil instead of Tahir, he would have been acquitted. This, of course, raises questions because it appears to suggest that the outcome of a criminal trial was determined by the accused's identity rather than by judicial scrutiny of evidence. Listen in to what the Congress MP has said in detail.
9: देखिए, जो एविडेंसेस कलेक्ट किए क्या हुआ क्या नहीं, क्योंकि कोर्ट का मामला है, मैं नहीं कहता, लेकिन उसका नाम ताहिर है, ये बड़ी चीज है। अगर उसका नाम कपिल होता वो भी परी हो जाता।
0: My colleague Akhil Jamil is tracking the latest details for us. He's with us to decode where the Congress stands at the moment regarding the matter. Akhil, has the Congress party distanced itself from or endorsed Imran Masood's remarks?
10: Well, if you see, this is early morning. Earlier, what we have seen that the court has given its verdict in this case, in which what we have seen that apart from Tahir Hussain, there were four other accused who were convicted. And after that, the political blame game has been on. If you see initially, what we have got the reaction from Kapil Mishra, who is a Delhi minister. He has said that in this case, so far, what we have seen that only the actors have been arrested. The directors and producers will also get justice in this case. And if you see after that, Aam Aadmi Party leader Amanatullah Khan, the MLA from Okha constituency retorted saying that everybody knows the role of Kapil Mishra. They have got from Congress leader from Saharanpur, Mr. Imran Masood. He has said that if his name would have been Kapil or someone else, then he would have been acquitted. But right now, if you see, in this case, his name turned out to be Tahir Hussain. That's why he was convicted. So far, we haven't got any official version from the Congress party regarding this very comment from Imran Masood.
0: We'll, of course, track the latest political reactions with you, Akhil. As always, thanks so much. Well, after a six-year-long legal battle, the Delhi court convicted former Aam Aadmi Party councillor Tahir Hussain and three others for the brutal murder of Intelligence Bureau officer Ankit Sharma during the 2020 Delhi riots. Now, Tahir Hussain, alongside four other co-accused, was found guilty of murder, kidnapping, promoting religious enmity and rioting. And reacting to the development, Ankit Sharma's brother Ankur spoke to NDTV, expressing relief in this court order and demanding death penalty or life imprisonment for the convicts. But amidst all this, the BJP has hit out against the Aam Aadmi Party, accusing them of backing Tahir Hussain at the time of the riots and also demanding an apology from Arvind Kejriwal. But the Aam Aadmi Party has distanced itself from Tahir Hussain, claiming that he was suspended right after the FIR was registered against him. Here are all the crucial political reactions you need to listen to this morning.
11: आज जो कड़कड़डूमा में जो अतिरिक्त सेशन जज हैं प्रवीण कुमार साहब की कोर्ट में आज जजमेंट आया है, उसमें ताहिर हुसैन, उसके जो साथी थे अनस, नदीम और नाजिम और कासिम, इनको हत्या के मामले में 302 में, 365 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
0: All right, let's turn our attention to the latest information coming in this morning. A surprise inspection by Karnataka's transport minister has led to the suspension of a BMTC conductor. But also this incident is likely to spark a wider debate on public service and passenger rights too. You see, Transport Minister Bhairathi Suresh, travelling incognito on a BMTC bus in Bengaluru, says he was asked by the conductor to either pay the exact 6 rupee fare or get off the bus because he did not have the change. BMTC alleges the conductor also failed to inform the passenger about its UPI ticket payment system, which has been in place since the past 2 years actually and now accounts more than half of the corporation's ticket revenue. But following the inspection, the conductor has been placed under suspension pending a departmental inquiry. That's the latest we're tracking at the moment. A surprise inspection by Karnataka's transport minister has led to the suspension of a BMTC conductor. Basically, Bhairathi Suresh was travelling incognito on a BMTC bus in Bengaluru. And Mr. Suresh says he was asked by the conductor to either pay the exact 6 rupee fare or get off the bus because he did not have the change. The BMTC meanwhile alleges that the conductor also failed to inform the passenger about its UPI ticket payment system. And following the inspection, the conductor has been placed under suspension pending a departmental inquiry. During the same inspection, we're told the minister also found that a bus had skipped a passenger near Fun World on Jaimahal Road. The BMTC has since operationalized an official bus stop at that location too. Deepak Bopanna is tracking the latest for us. He joins us with all the details at the moment. Deepak, what exactly does BMTC suspension order say? Are we aware? And is the conductor only accused of discourteous behavior or also violating specific operating procedures?
17: Parmeshwar, as far as citizens in Bengaluru is concerned, anybody who uses the public transport will know that there are certain issues that this transport service has, especially if you are not carrying change. Many of the conductors are behaving very rude. They are either telling you that they're going to give you the change after a couple of stops, which sometimes they forget. Sometimes, of course, they're going on to make other excuses, and many times they're even asking the passenger to get down. And during one such inspection, which was conducted by the minister himself, he was asked to get down because he didn't have change, and now that the conductor has been suspended. There is also another instance during that inspection where the bus didn't stop at a particular point, which is of course a very high population corridor, and now the minister and the BMTC has also instructed that the buses should stop at that spot too. So the variety of changes that have been made after this inspection, whether this will just remain at this point in time only as an eyewash because an inspection has happened, or is it going to continue always, that is something that we'll have to wait and watch.
0: To track the latest from Bengaluru with you, as always, thank you so much. On that note, let's turn our attention now to a disturbing case from Uttar Pradesh, which raises questions about accountability within the police force itself. Believe it or not, in Amroha, a police constable has been booked after he was allegedly driving under the influence of alcohol and hitting two people on National Highway 9. These are visuals coming in from Uttar Pradesh's Amroha at the moment. According to the police, the accused, who's identified as Constable Sanjeev Tomar, allegedly fled the scene after the crash. Eyewitnesses meanwhile claim that the vehicle continued moving despite one of its tyres being damaged before local residents actually chased it down and stopped the car and assaulted the constable. We can confirm that the two injured at the moment have been admitted to a hospital and a case has been registered based on the victim's complaint. My colleague Ajay Dubey joins us with the clarity we need at this point. Ajay, first of all, the first big point is the allegation of drunk driving by a serving police personnel, and also the second is the mob assault that followed, right?
18: See, in this case, what we are being informed by the police is that they are investigating this case. Their details also, they are looking after the GPS detail of the police person. And they are also investigating with the various follow-up, where he was about to go, what this police person wants to tell about this incident and what the eyewitnesses were telling about the incident. So this investigation is going on, and they are trying to get more and more detail on this issue. There was a big dispute at that point on this spot when this thing happened. People were very much when this was trying to misbehave with the local residents.
0: Ajay, we'll of course track how this probe progresses with you. Thanks so much. All right. Let's now turn our attention to a family's weekend getaway in Nashik that turned into a nightmare after they were attacked for objecting to the harassment of a woman. The accused men launched a violent assault, attacking the family with sticks and iron rods, smashing their car's windshield and chasing them for nearly 15 kilometers. The terrified family sped away to save their lives as the attackers continued their pursuit. The incident took place near the Bhavli Dam, the waterfall area there. Following the complaint, Nashik police have now registered a case and they have launched a search operation for the accused. Sujata Dwivedi is tracking the latest for us. She'll be joining us in just a few moments from now with the latest details. But a family's weekend getaway in Nashik's Igatpuri turned into an absolute nightmare after they were attacked for objecting to the harassment of a woman. The accused men were told they launched a violent assault. They attacked the family with sticks, with iron rods. They were chasing them for nearly 15 kilometers, and they also smashed their car's windshield. The terrified family, they were speeding away to save their lives as the attackers continued their pursuit. And following the complaint, we can confirm now that the Nashik police have registered a case and they have launched a search operation for the accused as well. That's the latest coming in from Nashik this morning, where police have registered a case and launched a search operation for the accused that you see on your screens at the moment. These goons chased the family for 15 kilometers. They were chased after the objection to the harassment. The car glass is smashed by the goons, as you can tell through these visuals. The family, we're told, was absolutely terrified. A family Sunday outing to the Bhavli Dam and waterfall area in Nashik's Igatpuri town. It turned into a nightmare after they were attacked by a group of men for objecting to the sexual harassment of a female family member. The accused not only assaulted the family, but also chased them for nearly 15 kilometers, damaged their car, as is visible through the visuals we're showing you. And the dispute began when a group at the site whistled at and sexually harassed a woman member of the Bhagwat family. When the family objected to this behavior, this situation escalated and the accused turned aggressive. On that note, we're slipping into a quick break. We're back in a moment with the latest updates for you.

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11: The fact that there is now suddenly a raging debate with regard to ethanol, why is it that it's happening now?
12: E20, madam, has been around for nearly 2 years now. There are 20 crore two-wheelers using E20. There are 20 lakh four-wheelers using E20. But I think the counter information which has been put out, that this is not something we've done suddenly, that E20 has been around for at least almost 2 years, that E15 has been around for 3.5 years. And by the way, in the last 18 months or 24 months, there have been no complaints.
7: As India's mobility story is racing into a new future, it's in search for a new fuel map. Electric, ethanol, hydrogen, CNG, hybrid. What will power India next? India's sharpest mobility minds come together to decode the fuel mix that will define the road ahead. The NDTV Automate Fuel and Future Summit 2026 on 15 July, only on NDTV Network.
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16: The Shiv Sena Shinde faction corporator is seen assaulting a female doctor and nurses at a hospital in Dombivli.
17: The thug you see.
18: All right, welcome back. For the second time in the history of the FIFA World Cup, Spain and France square off after 20 years, two decades. With eyes on a spot in the final, there isn't a lot separating the two European giants on paper. But this World Cup semi-final isn't just Spain versus France. It's a clash loaded with game breakers. And here are the top guns to watch out for.

8 goals, 3 assists, Kylian Mbappe has scored in every knockout match and looks unstoppable. After the heartbreak of losing the 2022 World Cup final despite a hat-trick, Mbappe is on a mission. Right now, he's the tournament's biggest attacking threat. But France are far from a one-man team. Michael Olise hasn't scored yet, but he has 5 assists, the most by any player at this World Cup. His understanding with Mbappe is one of the stories of France's campaign. If Spain switch off for even a second, Olise has the vision to punish them. Then there's Ousmane Dembele. He arrived at this tournament without a single World Cup goal. He now has 5, including a first half hat-trick against Norway. Alongside Mbappe, the duo has a combined 13 goals, numbers that have not been seen.

0: from teammates at a World Cup since Brazil's Ronaldo and Rivaldo in 2002. Spain, though, have their own match winners. Mikel Oyarzabal has quietly become La Roja's leading scorer with 4 goals. He also knows how to deliver when it matters most. Just ask England after his winner in the Euro 2024 final. And while Lamine Yamal has only 1 goal, don't let that fool you. The 18-year-old has completed more successful dribbles than anyone else at this World Cup. He was outstanding against Belgium in the quarterfinals, and France know exactly what he's capable of after he scored against them in the Euro 2024 semi-final. Finally, keep an eye on Mikel Merino. He may not start, but he's become Spain's ultimate back substitute, scoring late winners in Portugal and Belgium. If this semi-final is level entering the closing stages, Merino could once again have the final say.
1: Well, as we wrap, you must note he may have missed out on World Cup glory, but Haaland is returning home with a haul that's got everyone talking, actually. From a brand new luxury Dolce & Gabbana tote, straight off the Milan runway, to a bizarre souvenir whiskey raccoon picked up in Texas. The Norwegian striker's post-tournament shopping spree is grabbing almost as much attention as his goals.

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17: मीठा या नमकीन, चाहे जैसे खाओ, 100% सूजी से बनी आर प्योर वर्मिसली, स्वादिष्ट, सेहतमंद हर रोज।
18: The fact that there is now suddenly a raging debate with regard to ethanol, why is it that it's happening now?
19: E20, madam, has been around for nearly 2 years now. There are 20 crore two-wheelers using E20. There are 20 lakh four-wheelers using E20. But I think the counter information which has been put out that this is not something we've

0: Hi, good morning. You're watching NDTV 24/7. I'm Divya Valka. We have a whole lot lined up for you, including Pushtabal Kamane, who is 90% gone. That's the claim that Trump is making. Trump's big claim because of his absence from the funeral procession of his father, the late leader of Iran, Ayatollah Khamenei. We're going to get you details of what Trump is saying and what's really happening and playing out in Iran. But first, the headlines. Trump redraws the rules as far as the Strait of Hormuz is concerned, saying that the United States is the guardian of the Strait of Hormuz, and also claims that Mujtaba Khamenei is 90% gone as US strikes Iran all over again. And Iranian missiles have hit two tankers in the Strait of Hormuz, killing one Indian crew member, and six other Indians have been injured on the attacks that have taken place on those vessels in the Omani waters. The strikes have raised fresh concerns over safety of shipping routes. Indian officials have now launched its campaign for a non-permanent seat on the UN Security Council for 28-29 term, and that is launching that very bid. S.J. Shankar, the External Affairs Minister, outlining India's vision for global governance, highlighted its peacemaking record and pitching the country's Shanti vision for a stronger multilateral order in New York. 2 days after a Delhi court let murder accused Aftab Poonawalla skip his proceedings that were to take place on the 20th of this month. Why? For an exam, an MA exam that's coming up on the same day. Now, NDTV has accessed his file and realized that this is not the first time his date has been deferred. In the past, his date was deferred for a meeting with his dentist or a meeting with his shrink. Ex-Aam Aadmi Party leader, Councillor Tahir Hussain, has been convicted for Intelligence Bureau. This is the intelligence officer's murder during the riots that took place in 2020 in the national capital. And the Mandir donation theft probe, the Supreme Court seeks a status report from the SIT, saying that that has to be now produced by the 20th, that is in less than a week's time from now. Fresh fuel to Jammu and Kashmir statehood fight. It's Omar Abdullah asking, do we go to Trump demanding statehood instead of Jantar Mantar, which is in the capital city of Delhi? Let's begin this bulletin on, this Tuesday morning. The United States has launched another round of attacks that have taken place in Iran. The Iranian media has reported that the U.S. projectiles struck the city of Omidia in Khuzestan province, injuring at least four people, escalating tensions between both the nations as far as the U.S. and Iran goes. But we have President Trump there issuing threats to Iran. Trump has named Iran's heavily fortified mountain, a tunnel complex, as a potential target, saying it could be hit with a big shot. He said that the United States has demolished Iranian military completely and will launch more attacks. Meanwhile, let's see, the United States military has also announced that it will resume a naval blockade targeting vessels heading to Iranian ports.
1: Months ago, these people had military that was very strong, by far the strongest probably in the Middle East. They were called the bully of the Middle East. Now they don't have a navy. They have 159 ships underwater. They had a total of 159 ships. Now every one of them is underwater. They had 230 airplanes, attack planes. They're all gone. They're gone. They had tremendous radar. It's all gone. They had tremendous anti-aircraft. It's all gone. Sadly, their leadership is all gone. They had their first-tier leaders are all dead. Their second-tier leaders are all dead. Their third-tier leaders, who we're dealing with, more or less, some of them are already gone. Well, I think it's going very fast. We've demolished their military.

0: hitting him very hard. We had a deal yesterday or the day before yesterday. It was all done. And then they broke up that deal immediately because they found out there was something in the deal they didn't like. And they're wired differently, and we're not going to put up with it. We are just going forward. We're attacking them tonight. We're taking out all of their capability for anything having to do with the strait, with the Hormuz Strait. And in the end, we will end up just controlling the whole thing. And what they're doing is being very foolish, very stupid, and they've treated people horribly. Yeah, I want to be reimbursed because we're protecting a very rich portion of the world. We're spending money. And so what we've done is we are going to be reimbursed for protection. We're protecting by the countries that we're helping. For instance, you look at the five countries. You have Saudi Arabia. You have UAE. You have Qatar, or Qatar, as I always say. You have Qatar, Bahrain. And by the way, you have others. You have Kuwait. And you have others, and they will do very well. But we think it's appropriate that we don't need them. You know, we have more oil than any other country in the world. When you add Venezuela, which has been amazing, which has tremendous amounts of oil that we control, when you add Venezuela and everything else, we have more than 50% of the world supply. We don't need it.
1: Let's just get you as far as the fresh attacks that have taken place, particularly in the Strait of Hormuz. And as of last night, this is an attack that's taken place on two UAE oil tankers that have come under attack by Iran. And this is as far as the area is concerned, of course, accused of missile strikes and attacks that have taken place. And these are Omani waters that we're talking about. And the consequence of which is being paid by Indians. We have one Indian crew member whose life has been taken in this attack. Eight other crew members have been injured, six of whom are Indians. Four are said to be in critical condition. So the UAE condemning that attack. And then also there was an attack that took place literally a week back on the 7th of July, last Tuesday. Commercial tankers have been targeted. These are in, the waters. This is the LNG tanker of Qatar, which caught fire. A Saudi crude tanker was damaged as well. This is the third tanker that was hit in a strike as far as a shipping threat level that has now been raised to severe since the 7th of July. A tanker that was hit off the coast of Oman. And there we have the projectile strikes as far as the port site is concerned and fire that broke out on board and the UK MTO issuing a maritime alert. So that is what has played out from the 7th to the 13th in a matter of 1 week, the attacks. And now the latest has been where the Indians are paying with their lives. Rishabh, my colleague, joining us in order to get us details. Rishabh, with the latest attack that has taken place as far as commercial vessels are concerned, and this is off the coastline of the waters of Oman, and here we have this attack in which Indians have played a huge consequence, a huge price, because one Indian life has been lost and six others have been injured in the attack.
2: Well, definitely. See, six vessels have come under attack since 7th of July, Divya. The first one to come under attack was the Qatar LNG cargo. Then there was a Saudi crude oil as well. The third that was hit on 7th of July was not publicly acknowledged or, for that matter, identified. There is another ship that came under attack, the Liberian-flagged MVC Galaxy, also was under attack, on which there were 11 Indian crew members. One is still missing. 10 have been rescued, is what we are given to understand. Last evening, what we're given to understand, there were two UAE-flagged vessels. One Mombasa, the other Albania, were the UAE-flagged vessels that were attacked in the territorial water. This is not an international water. Remember, this is territorial water of Oman where it was hit by IRGC. One Indian crew has been killed while six others are injured. There are total eight injured in these two ship attacks, out of which six are Indian, two are Ukrainian. Out of these eight, four are severely injured. One Indian crew member has lost his life. So six attacks in last since 7th of July, which is last 7 days, 7-8 days. And this showcases that how difficult it has become for ships to navigate from Strait of Hormuz. About 15 to 20 ships have navigated. Till now, six have been attacked. So, you know, while there are claims and counterclaims, it is quite clear that Iran still holds superiority over Strait of Hormuz. And, US is struggling to get it open as per their own will. Remember, on 28th of February, when the war began, there were issues like ballistic missile, nuclear program, Hezbollah, Houthis, Hamas, et al. But today, on July 14th, the only one-point agenda that Washington has is to get Strait of Hormuz free to navigate.
1: And the retaliation that we are going to see and the repercussions of this by the Iranian side is what we are going to be waiting and watching. It's a major escalation following the fresh U.S. strikes on Tehran. One Indian crew member was killed and 8 others injured after Iran reportedly attacked 2 UAE tankers in the Strait of Hormuz. The injured included 6 Indians and 2 Ukrainians, with 4 of them suffering serious injuries. Iranian cruise missiles hit the tankers, and we have, this is the Mombasa and the Al Bahia, as they were passing through the southern shipping lane of the strategic waterway in Omani territorial waters. There's a statement that the UAE Ministry of Defense has taken out, condemning the strike as a serious violation of international law and a threat to regional security and stability. It said that the UAE reserves its full right to respond to this escalation and to take all necessary measures to protect its territory, its citizens and the residents in a manner that safeguards its sovereignty, its security, its stability and projects, basically to go ahead and protect the national interests of their nation. The incident has marked a very significant escalation in tensions in the Strait of Hormuz. And last month, there were 3 Indian sailors who were killed after the U.S. military struck a tanker in the Gulf of Oman, which it accused of violating the blockade on the Iranian ports. Let's just get you more details with fresh questions that are now being raised over the fate of Iran's leadership after a sensational claim that's been made by the U.S. President Donald Trump. Speaking after the latest American strikes on Iran, it's Trump claiming that Mujtaba Khamenei, the new ruler of Iran, is 90% gone. Trump has made this claim that Iran's best leaders have been killed, Iran's military is finished, and that Tehran has lost much of its military capabilities. The claim has gained further attention because Mujtaba Khamenei was not seen during the funeral procession. This is a procession of his father, which went on for days in Tehran, where other members of the Khamenei family were present. His absence has triggered speculations over his whereabouts, although Iran has issued an official statement confirming nor denying. They've not come out with any kind of statement, whether they're confirming or denying these remarks that are being made by Trump. Do remember back when the war started and when Ayatollah was taken out, even then Trump made similar claims. Let's just talk about India, that's finally launched its bid for the non-permanent positioning at the UNSC. India has launched its bid for 2028-29 term. Elections for that very term will be held in June next year, when India will compete for the sole seat in the Asia-Pacific group, outlining India's approach to global governance. We have S. Jayashankar introducing the country's Shanti vision. Well, this is securing a holistic advancement through norms, trust and integrity as a guiding principle for its campaign at the UNSC. Now, during the launch, it was the External Affairs Minister S. Jayashankar that said that India will work for a secure, for a peaceful and equitable world where the voice of the global south is heard in equal measure. And that was the bid and the pitch that S. Jayashankar is making in New York.
3: To join you today afternoon, to launch India's candidature to serve as a non-permanent member of the United Nations Security Council for the term 2028-29. We do so at a time when the world is facing profound paradox. We are witnessing levels of conflict, violence, and instability that threaten even those who may be very far away. To address this complexity, the United Nations must take the lead, and the Security Council must show the way. When India advocates Vasudhaiva Kutumbakam, that is, world as a family, as an approach, we don't simply preach, we practice it as well. So let me share with you today a few recent examples of our contribution to global well-being. One, in maritime security, India makes wide-ranging and regular contributions, including in anti-piracy, counter-narcotics, and anti-trafficking operations. apart from the fusion center that I spoke about in India, our forces are protecting sea lanes across the Indo-Pacific.

0: has been on mitigating the impact of these developments for the Global South. Rishabh, my colleague, joining us in order to know more on what has been said by S. Jayashankar. First, let's just listen in to the External Affairs Minister.
1: In a world with too many conflicts and tensions, India has consistently espoused dialogue and diplomacy. We have sought to bridge differences. We have sought to find common ground. Our focus has been on mitigating the impact of these developments for the Global South.
0: My colleague Rishabh joining us in order to get us details. Rishabh, take us through, you know, the big key takeaways as far as S. Jayashankar's visit to New York is concerned, because very crucial, this is his bid for the non-permanent seat at the UNSC for India. And here he's talking about, you know, when we're talking about conflicts and in a world where we're seeing so many, the uncertainties that are looming large, here we have India that's always maintained its path, which has always been of diplomacy and dialogue, whether it was a Ukraine-Russia war or even now when we see the West Asia war that has, you know, the world paying a huge price for.
2: Well, Divya, if we talk about India, India has always been of the opinion that diplomacy and dialogue is the way forward and no war escalation metrics should be employed to, get the conflicts in place. A. B. India also says that India is a spokesperson for the Global South and wants Global South to be represented in UNSC. And through its non-permanent membership, it is just a step forward. India's main aim is UNSC reform. You cannot have a UNSC where you will not have membership from Latin America or that matter South America, the whole of Africa, and countries like India. If it's not on permanent membership table, the UNSC does not represent the world, and reforms are inevitable. Apart from that, if we talk about India's candidacy, India is applying for 2028-29 non-permanent membership, and India is being countered by Tajikistan. Tajikistan, remember, is being backed by OIC, Organization of Islamic Countries. It is not going to be easy, but it is now the diplomatic test of India. If India fares through it, it showcases that India can have the world by its side, and that is something that is important. Again, why is this seat important? And this is something that many have been discussing, that why to push for a non-permanent seat. Till date, India has been 8 times member of UNSC on non-permanent role, last being 2021-22. During Operation Sindoor, Pakistan was part of the UNSC and tried to put forward its narrative. India had to use its partners to put forward its narrative. And that's why India believed that being on table is important. And that's why India is pushing for this non-permanent seat to start the reforms that India wants in the long term.
0: Making its positioning very, very clear when it comes to conflict. Thank you so much, Rishabh, for getting us those details. Now, a major breakthrough has come in the investigation into the Pahalgam terror attack. A Jammu court has issued a non-bailable warrant against Lashkar-e-Toyba chief and 2611 Mumbai attacks mastermind Hafiz Saeed, who is based in Pakistan. The move follows a supplementary charge sheet filed by the NIA in July, naming Saeed as an accused and describing him as the mastermind of the attacks that took place last year in Pahalgam, in which 26 people were killed. The NIA informed the court of, this is basically that Hafiz Saeed remains in Pakistan and that all practical legal avenues to secure his presence in India have completely been exhausted. Accepting the agency's submission, the court issued the non-bailable warrant. The next legal step could be to declare Hafiz Saeed a proclaimed offender, paving the way for a trial in absentia under India's new criminal laws. Now, let's just also switch tracks to more news coming out of J&K, and this is in regard to the national conference that's taking the statehood of J&K fight to the national capital with a protest that's planned on the 20th, that's the coming Monday, in Jantar Mantar here in Delhi. Leading the charge is, of course, the Chief Minister of J&K, Omar Abdullah himself, after defending the invite now to Farooq for the opposition protest. He dragged Donald Trump's name into the conversation, asking whether he should be approaching the US president instead of the government of India and stage a protest outside the White House instead of Jantar Mantar. Omar has also shared a spoof which had Trump there in that post, showing that he's supposedly backing his statehood campaign. The BJP was very quick to hit back at Omar Abdullah, accusing him of making a

0: passengers constituted a paid or manufactured crowd. They say in this four-page letter that NDTV has accessed that such an apology would not require Congress to change its political position or its opposition to the Prime Minister Modi. It would simply recognize that Indian Australians are capable of making their own informed choices. So there is a lot of debate going on in Australia. The Indian diaspora has been hurt by the allegations of the Congress party, and now they are seeking an apology by Rahul Gandhi and Mallikarjun Kharge on these allegations.
1: Right. Well, thank you so much for getting us details. Aditya Raj called there. Reporting on the matter, this is the organizers of Melbourne Meets Modi event that have now demanded an apology from the Congress party, particularly Rahul Gandhi and Mallikarjun Kharge. And with that, we're slipping into a short break. Back with a whole lot more on the other side. Just stay with us.

0: देश का टायर, जेके टायर।
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2: I am delighted to be chairing a committee of such distinguished fellow businessmen, bankers. It's just lovely to be back on this NDTV jury. I have been a fan of NDTV for a long time.
3: Many of the nominees are extremely close together in terms of what they've done.
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5: It's also important that how they are reshaping the industries.
6: We've got a fantastic jury and we've left all decisions to the wisdom of the jury.
1: Who will earn India's top business honors? 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

Welcome back. Let's get you the latest from the national capital. A bulldozer action has taken place against illegal construction here in Delhi. The government of Rekha Gupta has launched a

0: crackdown on illegal construction and the bulldozer damage that we are seeing. This has been deployed to remove all kind of illegally constructed areas. This includes a shrine that's been built on a public road and government land. The main road connecting Pitampura and Shalimar Bagh is being widened, and the aim is to clear obstructions and ensure smoother traffic movement. The large-scale demolition drive was carried out as part of the, you know, road widening between Pitampura and Shalimar Bagh here in the National Capital. Ishika, my colleague, joining us to get us details of this project. Well, Ishika, what all does this entail? Because we do know there's a bulldozer drive that's going on right now in order to ensure that this project goes through, which is to widen the road which connects these two very important, crucial areas of the National Capital.
1: Well, Divya, as you rightly mentioned, this is in fact a major crackdown by Delhi's, Rekha government here. And we are seeing that all kind of illegal construction in Shalimar Bagh, in fact, they are being razed down. And in fact, this has been done to widen the main road connecting Pitampura to Shalimar Bagh. And in fact, let me tell you, for this, you know, there were bulldozers that were deployed. And in fact, there was a mazar also there, which was in fact illegal. Constructed, so that also has been demolished. So this is in fact, you know, a bulldozer action. Rather, the government says that it is a crackdown that they are currently doing, and it will continue because it is the part of widening the main road connecting Pitampura to Shalimar Bagh, so that the traffic movement is smooth there. Over to you.
0: Right, thank you so much, Ishika, for getting us that bulldozer drive that is underway here in Delhi in order to clear the way to widen the road between two areas of Delhi, Pitampura and Shalimar Bagh. Moving on now to getting you more information as far as the Aftab Poonawalla case is concerned. 2 days since the Delhi High Court allowed him to defer a date of the 20th of July. Why? Because he had to take an exam. Now, NDTV has investigated, and those investigations have revealed what's really happening behind bars and why the trial is taking for so long. To remember, this case is over 4 years old, and it is Aftab who's accused of murdering his girlfriend Shraddha Awalkar, chopping up her body and disposing of body parts in different areas of the National Capital. Sources have told NDTV that Aftab Poonawalla was not only allowed to skip his own proceedings for that sociology paper, his MA paper, but this has happened in the past as well. He has deferred dates for making it to his dentist, for his dental appointment, for an appointment with his shrink is the reason why his dates have been postponed. Sources also say that the cross-examination process is taking more time than it usually does. That evidence is still being presented in court 4 years on. Well, let's just get you family members talking to NDTV, talking about the ordeal they've gone through and justice that is being demanded. Shivarur spoke to her aunt. Let's listen in.
2: राजल जी, मैं आपके पास पहले आऊंगा, क्या आप ये सब सुनकर आपको जी. क्या महसूस हुआ जो आफताब को जो जेल में बैठा है अभी कोर्ट हियरिंग्स अटेंड नहीं करना है उसको एमए सोशियोलॉजी का एग्जाम लेना है उसको तो 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
2: Right, well, that was, of course, Shivaru speaking to the aunt of Shraddha Walkar, demanding justice from the legal system. Let's just also talk about the Delhi court that allowed Shraddha Walkar's murder accused, Aftab Poonawalla, to skip that hearing for an examination. The larger question it raises about judicial discretion, victims' rights, public faith in the judicial system, and the pace of justice in one of India's most shocking murder cases. Let's just get you details. In this case,
3: she was strangled, chopped into pieces, her body stored in a freezer, and then disposed of in different parts of India's national capital. In 2022, Shraddha Walkar's murder most foul consumed a nation. Horrified by the barbaric nature of her death and disposal, at the hands of her boyfriend, Aftab Poonawalla. You'd think that 4 years into such a murder trial, justice would have been served. The truth, not even close. On Saturday, NDTV exposed a shocking favor granted to Aftab by a Delhi court, permitting him to skip a scheduled hearing so he could appear for his MA sociology examination from Tihar Jail. As the report went viral, the public asked, why should the main accused in one of India's most gruesome murder cases have court proceedings adjusted around his academic calendar? But as it turns out, that court leniency is just the tip of the iceberg. An NDTV investigation has now examined court records and spoken to sources familiar with the proceedings. What emerges is that this is not the first time the trial has been delayed or adjusted to accommodate Aftab's schedule. 10 months ago, proceedings were postponed after Aftab sought time for a dental appointment. On another occasion, the court also accommodated a request linked to a scheduled psychiatric consultation. Viewed individually, these may appear to be routine judicial orders. Viewed together, they point to a pattern where the accused's personal requirements have repeatedly taken precedence over the pace of a trial that has already stretched for more than 3 years. The scale of that delay is significant. The FIR in the Shraddha Walkar murder case was registered on November 10, 2022. Charges were framed only in May 2023. Since then, more than 215 hearings have taken place. yet the prosecution is still presenting evidence. The charge sheet itself runs to more than 13,000 pages. NDTV has also accessed details explaining why the proceedings have moved so slowly. Cross-examination has become one of the biggest reasons. Sources say defense questioning frequently stretches across multiple hearings. One prosecution witness, a head constable, has already spent 8 separate hearings under cross-examination. And that exercise is still continuing. Courtroom time is also repeatedly consumed verifying references from the enormous case record. The result is a trial that continues to move at a painstaking pace. Meanwhile, Aftab continues his postgraduate studies, receives favors for examinations and medical appointments, while Shraddha's family awaits justice, or what's left of her family. Her father, Vikas Walkar, died in February 2025 without seeing justice for his daughter. Her grandmother also passed away during the pendency of the trial. Her last rites have still not been performed because the remains recovered during the investigation continue to be preserved as evidence in the case. With Tejshree Purandre in Delhi, Bureau Report, NDTV.
2: Switching tracks now to Nasik, in that assault case has taken place. This is in Igatpuri. The police have detained 6 suspects in the eve teasing and assault case. Intensive interrogation underway to identify and nab other possible accomplices as well. This was at a family weekend's getaway in Nasik that turned into a complete nightmare after they were attacked for objecting to harassment of a female family member. Sujata, my colleague, joining us to get us details of what really transpired here. And finally, the people who have been nabbed in the case, there are supposedly more such people that they're looking for, because this was a harassment that went on for a very long time, given the fact that this was a very public area. It was a weekend, it was a Sunday, it was in broad daylight that the family was harassed, and it continued for almost 20 kilometers. That this is, the visuals that can be seen of how badly the car then was in fact damaged because of a rod that these people used. Take us through the details of this case.
4: Certainly, and we know that this incident took place on a busy day, on a weekend, on a Sunday in Igatpuri, again out to a famous tourist spot wherein these family had come to enjoy their weekend. But little did they know that this will turn out to be a nightmare that not only them but the young children, the small children that were present with them, will never forget. Now, what we know so far is that 6 people have been detained, and based on the CCTV collected by the police and the other evidence, these will be identified, because the video that the victims had recorded, in which 3 people on a bike running after them with a rod hitting onto their car and also pelting stones onto the vehicle, has somewhere shocked the family and raised serious law and order concerns about how is it that in broad daylight people chase and then they eventually go on to hurt people. And that has led to the police introspecting and interrogating the entire case. And also that the family members of this family, they first tried to intercept and also confront the assaulters, trying to know from them that what exactly did they want, but not even reverting to them. They became violent and started following them. This led to the family recording the video and registering their complaint. However, now that the accused in the case have been arrested, a probe will be carried out accordingly. And thereafter, we know that police will register a formal complaint after identifying all the accused in the case. Back to you.
2: Thank you so much for giving us those details, Sujata. We're talking about a family here that was out on a picnic. They were there at this very touristy area in Igatpuri in Nasik when they came under attack for objecting to the harassment of a family member, a female family member. The accused men launched a violent assault, attacking the other members of the family with sticks and iron rods, smashing their car's windscreen and chasing them for 15 to 20 kilometers. The terrified family members sped away to save their lives as the attackers continued their pursuit. And it's the police there who have managed to now detain 6 people who were involved in the attack. The hunt has intensified for others who might have been part of this attack. We have more breaking news coming in, and that's coming out of Karnataka. So switching tracks to Karnataka's cabinet expansion on the cards with Karnataka. This is President Mallikarjun Kharge saying that cabinet expansion in the DK Shivkumar-led Karnataka government would be taking place at the earliest. This statement came amid intense lobbying by ministerial aspirants seeking induction into the cabinet. So let's see how the expansion happens, as this is what is coming out of Karnataka right now, a big district that needs three ministers. This includes Belagavi, and that is, Yatindra saying that expansion after Rahul Gandhi returns. Do remember that Rahul Gandhi will decide on the cabinet expansion. That is what is being said by the Karnataka minister. Now, Rahul Gandhi there to visit the state, and also this is going to be in regard to the cabinet expansion.
5: ನೋಡೋಣ ಆಗ್ತದೆ ಯಾವಾಗ ರಾಗ ಬೇಗ ಆಗ್ಬೇಕಂತ ಇದ್ದಾರೆ ಎಲ್ಲರದು ಅಭಿಪ್ರಾಯ ಬೇಗ ಆಗಲಿ ಅಷ್ಟೇ
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8: Cabinet expansion will happen when Rahul Gandhi ji returns to India, and when ACC President Rahul Gandhi ji and other high command leaders, when they call the Karnataka state leaders to Delhi to discuss cabinet expansion, they will have a discussion among themselves, and then they will decide whom to make ministers. Then second cabinet expansion will happen.
2: Deepak, my colleague, joining us from Bengaluru to get us the very latest. Deepak, it's on the 3rd of June when it was the swearing-in ceremony of DK Shivkumar alongside 13 other cabinet ministers. But there is still a vacancy for 20 berths, because this is a strength of 34 that we're talking about. Take us through, the signalling and the messaging that's being put out, not just by the minister we just heard, but also by Mallikarjun Kharge yesterday, saying that all this is going to be happening right upon, Rahul Gandhi there, who will be taking that final call.
9: Now we should understand that there is a big say that Mr. D.K. Shivkumar, the Chief Minister, will have. Also, Mr. Siddaramaiah, the former Chief Minister, will have. And some of the General Secretaries of the ICC will have. But of course, the final say rests with Mr. Rahul Gandhi. Now, initially, it was the hold-up because there was a Rajya Sabha elections. Then, of course, Mr. Rahul Gandhi was travelling. And now, upon his return, they're expecting the cabinet expansion to happen. But of course, here, there are various demands that several legislators, their supporters are putting up. We just heard Mr. Satish Jarkiholi say that the Belagavi region, of course, is a huge one. There are at least three ministers that are required there. Everyone has the opinion that it will be done very soon. Mr. D.K. Shivkumar himself did say that before the monsoon session of the Karnataka Assembly, the expansion will be done. The monsoon session is, of course, expected in the first week of August. So, anytime in the next 10 days, we are expecting an announcement to come by. How that will, of course, play out in the state of Karnataka, because after the first round of expansion, we saw a lot of dissidence. Whether they'll be able to contain that this time around, that's something that remains to be seen.
2: Expansion on the cards, of course, because there are 20 berths that are lying vacant at the moment. Now, with Rahul Gandhi's return from abroad, this is expected at the earliest. D.K. Shivkumar all ready to reach the national capital for that final decision to be taken. Let's get you the latest when it comes to the Ram Temple donation theft case. The Supreme Court has stepped in, issuing a notice to the trust and asking the SIT to be submitted as far as that report is concerned, giving it a time frame of a week's time. In fact, less than that, by the 20th of July, that's coming Monday, is when that SIT has to be submitting its report. At the time, the Temple Trust has invited applicants for its first ever CEO. The trust is looking for someone who could be aged between 50 to 70 with 20 years of managerial experience. The applicant must be actively practicing Hindu with preference for a Ram devotee from the Vaishnav tradition. But the opposition is up in arms, questioning this move, saying that the probe is still pending before the Supreme Court and the trust should wait for the verdict. The Congress and the TMC are demanding a court-monitored investigation, alleging that an SIT probe is simply not enough.
10: And jashi ata cockroach janta party nirman jale, tashi navin BJP janmala ale ka. 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
6: The Shiv Sena Shinde faction corporator is seen assaulting a female doctor and nurses at a hospital in Dombivli.
7: The thug you see is Shinde Sena corporator Ramesh Mhatre of Dombivli. Deputy Chief Minister Eknath Shinde, I have a direct question for you tonight. Will your government immediately arrest this rowdy Ramesh Mhatre?
8: We learned that the action has been taken against the thug neta that we see on our screens right now. FIR has been registered against this man.
9: And joining me live from Mumbai is Ramesh Mhatre. Kya aapko zara bhi sharam nahi aati hai? Aapko kisne haq diya haath uthane ka?
10: Humko haq hamare party ke Balasaheb Thackeray ne diya, jahan bhi anyay ho.
9: Aap cooperator ho ya gunde ho sir? National TV par hain aap. क्या आप माफी मांगेंगे कि आप
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10: प्रशिक्षण हम हमारे
9: नहीं मांगेंगे
10: सर।
11: Had it not been for NDTV's coverage, none of this would have happened. And today, 9 hours after I spent 26 minutes questioning him, Ramesh Mhatre, co-operator of the ruling Shinde Sena, has finally been arrested.
12: They say, morning shows the day. Markets often have other plans. By midday, the story can be very different. That's when the Right Insights helps you rethink the day. 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
13: Meetha ya namkeen, chahe jaise khao, 100% suji se bani, are pure vermicelli, swadisht, sehatmand, har roz.
14: The news,
15: Ayush. Since when do we do scripts?
14: Fair point.
15: Picture this. The biggest stage. Floodlights.
14: Wow.
15: 4K. The works.
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1: Without a hook, no way. The message is clear. It's 2026. You've got to
2: Good morning, you're watching NDTV 24/7. I'm Radhika Ramaswamy. Iran-US war escalates, Hormuz becomes a flashpoint again with Indian sailor killed in attack in Hormuz. And news from Karnataka, Congress likely to hold a meeting to decide on the long-awaited expansion of the Karnataka cabinet. We have a lot coming up, but first we'll get to the headlines. Hormuz on the edge again. An Indian has been killed and six others injured after Iranian cruise missile strikes hit UAE-linked tankers near the Strait of Hormuz. U.S. President Donald Trump's big claim, says Mojtaba Khamenei, is 90% dead. His remarks come after Mojtaba's absence from his father's procession, raising questions about his whereabouts. Major action in the Pahalgam terror attack probe. A non-bailable warrant issued against Pakistan-based terrorist Hafiz Saeed. Trial against him to begin in his absence. India's UNSC bid begins. India has officially launched its campaign for a non-permanent seat at the United Nations Security Council for 2028-29 term. External Affairs Minister Jay Shankar unveils Shanti Vision. Karnataka cabinet expansion buzz grows. Chief Minister DK Shivkumar likely to visit Delhi in the next 2 days. Big names likely in DKS's team. Family's outing turns into nightmare. Nasik family chased by goons for 15 kilometers. A chase after family objected to molestation. Two attackers detained, four are at large. First up, breaking updates from Tamil Nadu. Chief Minister of Tamil Nadu, Joseph Vijay, has distributed appointment orders and is set to inaugurate medical infrastructure projects in the state of Tamil Nadu. He is handing over appointment orders to 2,000, over 2,000 health department recruits. A CM hands over appointment orders to over 750 assistant medical officers and more than 1,300 health inspectors. Chief Minister is also set to inaugurate medical infrastructure projects worth 139 crore rupees. CM is also going to be launching a web portal related to healthcare sector. So that's the big breaking update. We have our correspondent Vijay, who's joining us. Vijay, of course, huge healthcare boost in Tamil Nadu. Chief Minister Vijay there distributing appointment orders and also inaugurating several medical infrastructure projects.
3: Radhika, that's right. Tamil Nadu Chief Minister C. Joseph Vijay, who was part of the event where he distributed health department official order, job orders to more than 2,000 officials, like including health inspectors and various positions, has been filled by Tamil Nadu Health Department. So this also, he also inaugurated a worth of medical infrastructure projects which were under construction for past few years. Now Tamil Nadu Chief Minister Joseph Vijay has officially inaugurated these schemes or new buildings for hospitals across various districts in Tamil Nadu. Interestingly, also inaugurated one web portal, Nalam web portal, which is a newly launched web portal under TVK government to ensure to collect the data of patients and also to ensure registration of outpatients and inpatients and to ensure digitalizing of health department across Tamil Nadu. So in this, the Tamil Nadu government is ensuring more digitalization of healthcare sector of Tamil Nadu. So in a way, Tamil Nadu Chief Minister has inaugurated the website also.
2: Right, Vijay, and what we're seeing is major reforms and proposals in healthcare sector after our Chief Minister Vijay, came into the government, also doing surprise checks in hospitals as well, right, recently. So clearly a lot of focus on healthcare.

0: Radhika, that's right. Healthcare, as far as the healthcare is concerned in Tamil Nadu, it has been an extraordinary one. We saw how Tamil Nadu healthcare performed during the 2020 COVID time. So, Tamil Nadu Chief Minister C. Joseph Vijay recently held a review meeting with officials of Health Minister Arun Raj and other health department officials also, where he had asked officials to ensure healthcare sector to get a boost in this government. And also Health Minister Arun Raj himself had on various occasions said they are giving more focus on healthcare. Very recently also C. Joseph Vijay himself also inspected one of the top Egmore government children hospital in Egmore area, where Chief Minister himself made a surprise inspection. Remember, I just went inside the hospital and made a surprise inspection. And also Arun Raj, while speaking with the reporters after the Chief Minister's surprise inspection, he gave a detailed information regarding the inspection. He said many complaints regarding the corruption and scams have been received across social media. So Chief Minister made surprise inspection. He said, we are focusing more on developing infrastructure for government hospitals.
1: All right. Thank you, Vijay, for getting us all of those important details from the state of Tamil Nadu. We'll shift our focus now to Karnataka. The buzz around Karnataka cabinet expansion is back, with Chief Minister of Karnataka D.K. Shivkumar indicating that the final call now rests with the Congress High Command. Chief Minister D.K.S. has said there is no delay from his side and that he will travel to Delhi as soon as the party leadership gives him an appointment. Adding to the speculation, Karnataka Minister Yatindra Siddaramaiah has said the exercise is likely to move forward after Rahul Gandhi returns to India. According to him, the Congress leadership will first summon Karnataka leaders to Delhi, hold consultations on the names to be inducted, and then give the green signal for the second cabinet expansion. Let's get you some of the reactions.
2: Cabinet expansion will happen when Rahul Gandhi ji returns to India, and when AACC President Rahul Gandhi ji and other high command leaders, when they call the Karnataka state leaders to Delhi to discuss cabinet expansion, they will have a discussion among themselves, and then they will decide whom to make ministers. Then second cabinet expansion will happen.
3: ಕೇಳದಾರ ದೊಡ್ಡ ಜಿಲ್ಲೆಯದೇ ಕೊಡಬೇಕು ರೀ, ದೊಡ್ಡ ಜಿಲ್ಲೆಯದೇ ಕೊಡಬೇಕು, ಕೊಟ್ಟರೆ ಒಳ್ಳೇದಾಗುತ್ತೆ.
1: We're joined by Deepak on this. Deepak, much-awaited cabinet expansion could happen soon. Many birds are, of course, vacant at this stage. High-level meeting could also take place. What's the latest you're picking up?
4: Well, it's been something that's on the cards now for quite some time, isn't it? Because June 3rd was when Karnataka Chief Minister D.K. Shivkumar took oath along with 13 others. So there are at least about 18 departments that are yet to get ministers. And all of them, of course, will not be able to function efficiently without one. And the delay initially, of course, was because there was Rajya Sabha elections, there was Karnataka as MLC elections, and then Mr. Rahul Gandhi himself was not there because he's the one who will take the final call. While, of course, the Chief Minister, the former Chief Minister, the General Secretaries of the AICC will, of course, have a say. But the nod, of course, comes in from Mr. Rahul Gandhi is what we're picking up, also along with Mr. Mallikarjun Kharge. And that is something that's still awaited. We're expecting that to happen within the next week. The monsoon session, of course, begins in the first week of August. So before that, there is a need for the expansion. How they will be able to handle the flames that will come out of the expansion from within the Congress is something that we need to watch out for, because the last time around we saw a lot of dissidents from within about the portfolios that were allocated, about ministries that were not given, and so on. So this time as well, that will also be something that will play on the minds of the Congress leaders.
1: All right. Thank you, Deepak, for getting those details. We'll leave it at that. We'll shift our focus to some breaking updates coming in from J&K. A major breakthrough has come in the investigations into the Pahalgam terror attack. A Jammu court has issued a non-bailable warrant against LET chief and 2611 Mumbai attacks mastermind Hafiz Saeed, who is based in Pakistan. The move follows a supplementary charge sheet filed by NIA in July, naming Hafiz Saeed as an accused and describing him as the mastermind of the Pahalgam terror attack, in which 26 people were killed. The NI informed the court that Hafiz Saeed remains in Pakistan and that all practical legal avenues to secure his presence in India have been exhausted. Accepting the agency's submission, the court issued a non-bailable warrant. The next legal step could be to declare Hafiz Saeed a proclaimed offender, paving the way for a trial in absentia under India's new criminal laws. In fact, let's take a look at the revelations as far as Hafiz Saeed is concerned in that particular charge sheet that's filed by NIA. Big revelations there. Operation controlled, orchestrated from Pakistan, the entire attack controlled from there. Revelation 2 is that LET commander Langda identified as the mastermind. And another revelation that has been made in the charge sheet is that escape plans routed via telegram channels, and also that terrorists carried out religion-based killings. That is something that has been pointed in that charge sheet as well. Kill zones were deployed to bottleneck tourists. And another revelation that has been made is that terrorists fired celebratory gunshots after the attack. Two local Kashmiri guides provided logistical support is also something that has been pointed out at that particular charge sheet. Let's go straight across to Pradeep Datta on this. Pradeep, several shocking revelations there in that charge sheet. Hafiz Saeed has been named. Now, a non-bailable warrant has been issued against him. Take us through the next legal steps. Now that, you know, it has been said before the court that he is in Pakistan, what next now that NBW has been issued?
5: Yes, you rightly said this is a very big development because the NIA court has issued non-bailable warrant against Hafiz Saeed. He's a Lashkar chief and also taking care of a proxy, the resistance front that was involved in Pahalgam attack. And now, after this, the summon will be issued and the warrants will be issued. Everybody knows that he's enjoying the state protection. He's in Pakistan. He will not be definitely coming out to this place. From that, they are going to declare him a proclaimed offender. And so in absentia, they're going to conduct trial. Because the idea behind conducting a trial in absentia is because they want to conclude the case and finally there will be conviction. And after that, they can even approach the Interpol also. And through Interpol, they will try to solidify case and they will hold this man accountable. Because he's the same person, one has to understand, who was involved in 26/11 attack in Mumbai in which more than 160 people died. That time also, India had been presenting dossier after dossier to Pakistan, saying that this is a proof against this man, because in this particular case also, in Pahalgam attack also, the charge sheet has been presented. The first charge sheet was presented last year in the month of December, in which Sajid Jatt and two Kashmiris who provided logistic support to Pakistani terrorists were named. And again, a supplementary charge sheet was presented last week in the court, in NIA court here in Jammu. And in that charge sheet, Hafiz Saeed was named. Hafiz Saeed is said to be main mastermind. He is the one who was monitoring how the attack was conducted. He was the one who was trying to ensure that attack is properly executed. And finally, on April 22nd, three Pakistani terrorists came to Baisaran Valley. They opened fire, killing 26 Hindu tourists. And after that, Operation Sindoor was conducted after 15 days. And finally, in 22-minute operation, 26 missiles were fired by India. And nine of their terror den, including the Lashkar-e-Toyba terror den in Muridke, was completely decimated and demolished. And now, as you can see, this is legally how you are proceeding in this case, because they want to conclude this case. They want to convict a person. Because as per new law, the criminal law, so if you can conduct trial in absentia. Because conducting trial in absentia means that you can conclude the case. Otherwise, this case would have remained there like that without trial. It would have been continuing for years. So they want the justice to be given to people whosoever have lost their life, to their family members who are fighting for the justice. So that is the idea behind conducting trial in absentia.
1: Right. Shocking disclosures there being made in that particular charge sheet. Thank you, Pradeep, for getting those details. We'll shift our focus now. This is a development coming in from the Supreme Court. Major relief for Lalu Prasad Yadav from the Supreme Court in the Bihar fodder scam case, the Deogar fodder scam. The Supreme Court refused to cancel Lalu Prasad Yadav's bail. Supreme Court refused to stay Jharkhand High Court's order. Supreme Court has declined to pass an order on CBI's plea. Court has asked High Court to conduct an early hearing in the matter. So Supreme Court, they're declining to interfere with the Jharkhand High Court's order suspending the sentence of RJD chief Lalu Yadav in the fodder scam case, while requesting the High Court to decide his pending criminal appeal within the next 6 months. So that's the latest we're getting. Major relief

0: refused to really decline to interfere as far as this case is concerned. They've refused to cancel Lalu Prasad Yadav's bail and has asked the High Court to conduct an early hearing in the matter.
1: Well, yes, Radhika, this is in fact a big relief for Lalu Prasad Yadav, because the Supreme Court has in fact earlier also observed that this bail was granted to him on medical grounds, and in fact it had also, while hearing the arguments, pointed to interfere with the order granting bail to Lalu Prasad Yadav. It had noted that he the factors of his age and his medical condition have to also be taken into note. However, the court has directed for an expeditious hearing at the High Court level, where this entire conviction in the Potter scam case has been challenged. Now, remember, the Jharkhand High.
0: All right. Thank you, Nupur, for getting those details. We seem to have lost that line, but that's the latest we are picking up. This is relief for Lalu Yadav, RJD chief. Supreme Court refusing to cancel his bail at this stage, asking the High Court to conduct an early hearing in the matter. This is in connection to Theogar Fodder scam case. Let's shift our focus to Nasik in Maharashtra. A family's weekend getaway in Nasik's Igatpuri turned into a nightmare after they were attacked for objecting to the harassment of a woman. The accused men launched a violent assault, attacking the family with sticks and iron rods, smashing their car's windshield and chasing them for nearly 15 kilometers. The terrified family sped away to save their lives as the attackers continued their pursuit. Nasik police have detained six attackers. Hunt intensifies for their accomplices. We have some reactions. Take a look.
2: तो माझी धीर वगैरे त्यांची फॅमिली 8 जण त्याच्या गाडीमध्ये आलो होतो. आम्ही आमचं ते जेवण वगैरे केलं, पाण्यामध्ये खेळलो वगैरे, आणि त्याच्यानंतर आम्ही निघालो होतो. तिथे दोन जणांनी माझं नाव घेतलं, 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
0: Let's go straight across to Sujata on this. Sujata, this is clearly a shocking incident. A family harassed and chased and beaten up. What exactly happened? When did this entire incident happen? And what action has been taken by the cops so far?
3: Well, Radhika, shockingly, this incident took place on a Monday, on a Sunday, when in Igatpuri, the family had gone there to enjoy their weekend. Now, as we heard the bite, we know that the family, they intercepted when these goons, they tried harassing a woman and they made obscene comments, after which the family confronted them and then eventually broke out into an argument between the two, between the accused as well as the victims in the case. Thereafter, it was that they brought the matter to a standstill and they left from there within their care, within the car. But as we see in the visuals, that three of these accused, they sit on the bike and they start following the car. Now, initially, that was thought as maybe just an act where they would part their ways, but that didn't seem to happen. And for almost 20 kilometers, these goons, they followed the car, and not only that, but they also broke the glasses and the windshields of these of

0: the vehicle with hockey sticks and wooden rods that they had, and that created fear within the family members, within young children that were present within the vehicle, and that is when they alerted the police. However, based on the CCTV evidence that has been gathered so far, six of them have been detained, and based on the technicalities and the digital evidence, they would be identified, and thereafter the complaint will be registered. And also that we know that three of these individuals, they not only harassed a woman, but they also went on to break the vehicle while they were traveling, and that is what creates serious questions about what sort of a law and order and what sort of a fear is created within the minds of these accused. And thereafter the police, however, has assured that teams have been formed to take action against all of these accused, and nobody will be spared. We need to wait and watch that out of the six detained, who will be identified and what action will be taken against them by the Igatpuri police, because a very shocking incident happened in broad daylight in Igatpuri, again a famous touristy spot, and that is how it raises questions about the safety and security of the tourists and women that go to such places, and what is it that the authorities are doing, especially when such arguments break out, and that eventually leads to them following up, and thereafter with the intention of rage, they go on to hurt these people without thinking for the consequences that it would lead to. Back to you.
1: And Sujata, you said that some of them have been detained as of now. If you can take us through who these accused are, have all of them been identified, and what are the charges that have been invoked against these accused?
0: Well, two teams were formed by the police to track down these accused, and out of which six people were on the cars for the police to trace down, out of which all six of them have been detained. And since Sunday till today, we know that the police has been into major action to identify them. Out of the six detained and the evidence that the police has collected so far, a case will be registered, that of molestation, and also to invoke violence by breaking the glasses of the car and to causing damage to people and the property that belongs to them. And henceforth, police is currently in the process to identify the accused out of the six that have been detained by the teams that were formed, and thereafter the FIR will be registered, in which action will be taken accordingly, because we know that the terrified family, while speaking about their ordeal, stated that they initially tried to resolve the entire argument by leaving from the spot, but they just didn't stop there. They followed the car not up to a few but almost 20 kilometers, and they tried hitting these people by pelting stones onto the car, by hitting it with sticks, and therefore all the relevant sections and subsections will be applied by the police in the FIR that will be registered, into which these six that have been detained, their details as well as the one that will be formally arrested, their names would be mentioned, after which the legal procedure in the case will begin accordingly. However, the police has assured the victim family that all of the necessary action will be taken, and whosoever responsible in this case will also be traced down to know the intention behind the attack that was done. Whether was it just an argument, or the intention was much more to cause damage, and was there also any other sort of an intention that these people had, will also be investigated accordingly. Back to you.
1: Right, and as you pointed out, Sujata, this is obviously traumatic for the family. We just heard one of the members there speaking as well. But what's the condition of the family members? Did any of them sustain injuries? We could see that, sticks and stones were thrown at them, at the car. Are they okay? Did they sustain any injuries?
0: The family is traumatized clearly, and during their official media of communication, they stated that they are not in a state to even recall what really happened, because the terrific nature of these wounds to not only get into not just a verbal but also into a physical spat, and thereafter following the car for almost 20 kilometers, we can only imagine the gravity of the incident that would have taken place, for which the family first had to rush. And despite that, these accused, they follow them onto a bike, with three sitting onto the bike, and then they started pelting stones. There were young, small children that were present in the car, and as soon as it can be heard in the video that while they pelt stones and they try to break the the classes with hockey sticks. The children and the women, they scream in the car, but yet there's nobody around to stand there and provide support, of course, because the car was in a moving condition, in a moving state, and those so were but then they were trying to escape these accused. However, we know that in the entire case, now that the police has provided support and six have been detained, the family is somewhere still expecting that the right justice will be given to them. And they it's like they stated that they have full confidence into the police that they will take all the necessary action to be taken against these accused. But yes, after this incident happening onto a day where the family members, there are children, there are women who have gone together to spend their weekend together, and they come back with such trauma, we can only imagine the fearfulness state that they would be in. And however, the police now has initiated action, and we're expecting that the accused will be identified soon, and thereafter the entire process would begin. But yes, the family is in trauma, and they state that they're expecting that such incidents, this does not occur with anybody else, and for which they expect stringent action to be taken against all of the accused. Back to you.
1: All right, so strict action will be taken is the assurance given by the police there. Thank you, Sujata, for getting all those important details. We'll shift our focus now. This is in connection to Ketan Agarwal murder. Ketan's mother, Rakhi Agarwal, has now written to Prime Minister Modi seeking speedy justice. In an emotional appeal, Rakhi Agarwal, the mother of a murdered victim, Ketan Agarwal, has written to Prime Minister Modi seeking justice for her son and urging that the case be expedited. In her letter, Rakhi has said she never imagined she would have to seek justice for her own child instead of seeing him build a happy future. Describing the pain of losing her son, she wrote that every corner of their home reminds her of Ketan and that his absence has left a void in the family's life. That's the big breaking update coming in connection to Ketan Agarwal murder case, in which two people have been arrested in connection to the case, including Sia, his fiance, and now mother of Ketan Agarwal. They're writing to Prime Minister Modi. We have some reactions. Take a look.
2: Ketan, log sab log jante honge Ketan ko. 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
1: Sujata is back with us. Sujata, of course, this is a very difficult time for the family members. Now Ketan's mother Rakhi Agarwal writing to Prime Minister Modi seeking speedy justice.
0: Well, yes, Radhika, and of course we know the horrifying case of Ketan Agarwal's murder that was allegedly done by Sia Goyal and Chetan Chaudhary, which is still under investigation. Sia and Chetan both in judicial custody, but simultaneously the fear, we know that the pain that the Agarwal family is going through is unbearable, because we know that earlier it was the family, the father of Ketan Agarwal, who wrote a letter to the president asking for justice for Ketan Agarwal, and now it is the mother of Ketan Agarwal, Rakhi, who has written a letter to the Prime Minister saying that it was every mother's it is every mother's dream to watch her son or her children getting married. She too had dreams, she had hopes, she had plans, but with this incident everything is shattered, and the condition that she is in, she wishes that nobody goes through the same, and for which she has asked the Prime Minister to serve and to look into the matter to ensure that the family gets justice. Now we know that the legal proceedings are underway. Advocate Ujjwal Nikam, as a special public prosecutor, is handling the case, and while the charge sheet will be filed, he'll be present to take take on two arguments and simultaneously see our Goyal and Chetan Chaudhary currently in investigation giving statements for which the becomes it is a task of the police to prove the crime. And based on the events that have happened, we know that Ketan Agrawal was pushed into a 400 meter deep gorge, but like what police investigations say, that there are no eyewitnesses or evidence that are clearly there to prove that the crime was committed by CA and Chetan, because of which only on the mere basis of substantial evidence it is getting difficult for the police to

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10: What seems settled for me is unfinished business. So I rewind, I pause, I reflect, I dig, until what's buried stands up to be counted. Breaking ground, not just headlines, the meaning behind them. 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
11: I'm delighted to be chairing a committee of such distinguished fellow businessmen, bankers. 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

0: terms of what they've done.
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4: Jinke ideas hain damdar, wo sab hain Vande Bharatam ke national stage ke haqdar. 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
5: Bharatam. Your first move sets the day, and in markets, being early is the edge. The edge begins the night before.
6: Before India wakes up, the newsroom is already buzzing because the market rewards those.
7: Breaking updates, India has stepped up diplomatic pressure on Iran following the deadly attack on commercial shipping in the Strait of Hormuz that claimed the life of an Indian seafarer. In a diplomatic move, Ministry of External Affairs has summoned the Deputy Chief of Mission of Iranian Embassy in New Delhi and conveys India's strong concerns. That's the latest that we are picking up. India strongly reacting to the incident that happened at the Strait of Hormuz. An Indian killed in an attack on UAE tanker in Strait of Hormuz. After this, now MEA has summoned Iran Deputy Chief of Mission. Let's go straight across to Aditya Raj call on this. Aditya, India, they're strongly reacting to the killing of Indian seafarer in Strait of Hormuz. This was an attack by Iran. Now, MEA summoning Iran Deputy Chief of Mission.
8: Well, that's right. It's a big development coming at this hour. Just hours after, an Indian was killed in the Iranian ballistic missile, cruise missile attack at the Strait of Hormuz. There were two UAE-flagged vessels that were attacked. One, Al-Mubasa, and the second one, Al-Bahia. And in the Al-Mubasa attack, one Indian seafarer was killed, six others were injured. And now the Indian government, the Ministry of External Affairs, has summoned the top Iranian diplomat, the Deputy Chief of the Chief of Mission, the Deputy Ambassador, and registered a strong protest. A strong diplomatic note has been given to him in regard to this attack that has happened. India has pushed for free navigation at the Strait of Hormuz, that commercial ships should not come under attack in one way or the other. You would remember earlier also the top Iranian diplomat a few weeks ago was summoned in a similar manner when similarly an Indian national was killed, a seafarer and others were injured. In other instances, we have on two occasions also summoned the Deputy Chief of Mission of the American Embassy similarly. But this morning, the Ministry of External Affairs has summoned the Deputy Ambassador of Iran, lodged a very strong protest. Concerns raised on the killing of the Indian seafarer and six other Indians being injured. Over the last few days, ever since the ceasefire broke and the war escalated again, the Strait of Hormuz and particularly Iran and several other countries, including Bahrain, Kuwait and UAE, have come under continuous attack. There's a huge Indian diaspora that works and operates from the UAE and several other countries in West Asia. Apart from that, Indian seafarers have the largest strength across the shipping commercial lanes at the Strait of Hormuz and other connectivity projects. So all is not well diplomatically and otherwise. India trying to build the bridges, but unfortunately, we are seeing this attack in which Indian seafarers continuously have come under attack.
7: Very unfortunate, certainly. So concerns raised by India over the killing of Indian seafarer at the Strait of Hormuz. Thank you, Aditya, for getting those details. And as we pointed out, in a major escalation following fresh U.S. strikes on Tehran, one Indian crew member was killed, eight others injured after Iran reportedly attacked two UAE tankers in the Strait of Hormuz. The injured included six Indians and two Ukrainians, with four of them suffering serious injuries. Iranian cruise missiles hit the tankers Mombasa and Al-Bahia as they were passing through the southern shipping lane of the strategic waterway in Omani territorial waters. In a statement, the UAE Ministry of Defense condemned the strike as a serious violation of international law and a threat to regional security and stability. It said the UAE reserves its full

0: tried to respond to this escalation and to take all necessary measures to protect its territory, its citizens and residents in a manner that safeguards its sovereignty, security and stability and protects its national interest. The incident marks a significant escalation in tensions in the Strait of Hormuz. Last month, three Indian sailors were killed after the U.S. military struck a tanker in the Gulf of Oman, which it accused of violating its blockade on Iranian ports. Moving on, India has finally launched its bid for non-permanent position at UNSC. India has launched its bid for 2028-29 term. Elections for the 2028-29 term will be held in June next year, when India and Tajikistan will compete for the sole seat in the Asia Pacific group. Outlining India's approach to global governance, External Affairs Minister Jay Shankar introduced the country's Shanti Vision, securing holistic advancement through norms, trust and integrity as the guiding principles for its UNSC campaign. During the launch, Jay Shankar said that India will work for a secure, peaceful and equitable world where the voice of the Global South is heard in equal measure.
1: It's a pleasure to join you today afternoon, to launch India's candidature as a non-permanent member of the United Nations Security Council for the term 2028-29. We do so at a time when the world is facing profound paradox. We are witnessing levels of conflict, violence and instability that threaten even those who may be very far away. To address this complexity, the United Nations must take the lead and the Security Council must show the way.
0: With that, it's a wrap on this bulletin. Vedika Sood will join you on the other side. Stay tuned.

0: The politics around Wayanad has intensified once again. BJP's C.R. Kesavan has launched a sharp attack on Congress MP Priyanka Gandhi Vadra, accusing her of failing to visit Wayanad following the recent landslide in the district that has claimed lives. Now, C.R. Kesavan alleges that the Congress leadership has treated Wayanad as a political constituency rather than one requiring sustained engagement. The BJP is now criticizing the Congress, particularly Priyanka Gandhi Vadra, for her absence from Wayanad, where a landslide has left 8 people dead, alleging that they are part-time politicians who have used the constituency for their political survival. Ashwin Nandakumar tracking the latest political allegations coming in. He joins us live with further clarity at the moment. Ashwin, we have a scathing criticism coming in from the BJP. Any immediate reaction from the Congress yet?
1: While we were reporting there, the incident happened on 7th. It is true that Priyanka Gandhi had not been there physically, but when the Chief Minister V.D. Satishan came and called for a high-level meeting in the collectorate in Wayanad, we could see in the screen Priyanka Gandhi also heading that meeting over an online meeting which had the presence of all the key stakeholders, including the National Disaster Relief workers, as well as the collector and various administrators, including the contractors and everything. And there was this 45 minutes meeting which was there. I specifically asked the Kalpata MLA T. Siddhika when Priyanka Gandhi would be arriving over there, and he said Priyanka Gandhi has told him to be on the ground 24 hours, and that's likely so. We have seen T. Siddhik on the ground at the landslide site for the next 5 days. But
0: Priyanka Gandhi, C.R. Kesavan joining us live on the
2: watching Breaking Ground. I'm Vedika Sood. A family heads out for a Sunday picnic. A woman is allegedly sexually harassed. Her family objects. What follows is chilling. The family says they were chased for nearly 15 to 20 kilometers. Their car was attacked with rods. Men armed with

Sticks and iron rods hunted them down, all because they refused to stay silent. This incident, viewer, should worry every family in this country, because when objecting to sexual harassment invites violence, what message are we sending out? Is silence now the safer option? Is that really what we should be telling our mothers, our wives, our daughters, our sisters? That if they are harassed in public, the safest thing for everyone to do is not to speak up. On Breaking Ground this afternoon, we asked whether the cost of doing the right thing has become dangerously high. Have perpetrators become so emboldened that they no longer fear the law, the consequences, while ordinary citizens are left fearing what will happen if they intervene? This is not just about one family in Nasik. It is about every family that steps out, expecting to be safe in this country, and every citizen who believes standing up against harassment is the right thing to do. We commend that lady today. We commend that family not only for standing up, but for speaking out. But this incident raises those questions I've just spoken about. A quick check on the headlines at this hour. Tamil Nadu Chief Minister Vijay boosts Tamil Nadu healthcare, hands over 2,000 health jobs. Vijay launches medical infrastructure projects worth 139 crore rupees. Karnataka cabinet expansion buzz grows. Chief Minister D.K. Sivakumar likely to visit Delhi in the next 2 days. Big names likely in his team. The BJP guns for Kejriwal after ex-Aam Aadmi Party leader Tahir Hussain convicted of murdering an Intelligence Bureau officer during the Delhi riot, says Aam Aadmi Party is totally exposed. Family's outing turns into nightmare. Nasik family chased by goons for more than 15 kilometres. Chase after family objected to molestation. Two attackers detained, four at large. We speak to the woman who was harassed in a couple of minutes from now. The Strait of Hormuz is on the edge again. An Indian has been killed and six others injured after Iranian cruise missile strikes hit UAE-linked tankers near the Strait of Hormuz. MEA summons the top Iranian diplomats. Major action in the Pahalgam terror attack probe. Non-bailable warrant issued against Pakistan-based terrorist Hafiz Saeed. Trial against him to begin in his absence. And India's UNSC bid begins. India has officially launched its campaign for a non-permanent seat at the United Nations Security Council for the year 2028-29. External Affairs Minister Jaishankar unveils Shanti Vision.

0: All right, we start with news coming in from the state of Tamil Nadu, where the Chief Minister C. Joseph Vijay has distributed appointment orders and inaugurated the medical infrastructure projects. The Chief Minister handed over appointment orders to over 2,000 health department recruits. The Chief Minister handed over appointment orders to 751 assistant medical officers and 1,393 health inspectors. The Chief Minister will be inaugurating the medical infrastructure projects worth 139 crore rupees and will be launching the Nalam Tamil Nadu web portal shortly.
1: See, our Honorable CM has fulfilled one of the poll promises which he had made to increase the job employment of youth. And we have given appointment orders to 751 doctors and 1,393 health inspectors. So these appointments have been long pending, and our Honorable CM had immediately cleared this file to give this appointment order. So I feel very happy about this.
0: My colleague Vijay now joins me live. Vijay, a huge health infra push there by the Chief Minister. What are the details you can share with us?
2: Because that's right. It's a routine recruitment through TNPC. The officials have been recruited through TNPC exams, and now Tamil Nadu Chief Minister C. Joseph Vijay has distributed the employment orders to the recruiters, to the officials, especially more than 2,000 health department officials.

0: the staff have been appointed, have they taken on the job under this, and including health inspectors and health officials also, but main, and also Tamil Nadu Chief Minister Joseph Vijay inaugurated the infrastructure project worth of 139 crore. Remember, he inaugurated various buildings, new buildings for hospitals across Tamil Nadu, and also notably inaugurated Nalam Tamil Nadu web portal and also Nalam A chat box, WhatsApp chat box. It was a portal for a unified integrated portal where health department regarding all the updates patients can access through health department, regarding the health department through one portal, unified portal, that is known as Nalam Tamil Nadu. And also Nalam chat box is used for to patients can access Nalam chat box through WhatsApp, where they can get appointments of OP to avoid any kind of long queue under hotspot. So this Arun Raj also explained how this Nalam AI chat box will work. They WhatsApp patients can get the appointments for government hospitals to avoid long queue, and also they can also get they can also provide feedbacks and get all suggestions regarding the hospital, government hospitals across 22 districts, Vedika.
1: All right, Vijay, thanks for joining me live. We're going to move on now from the state of Tamil Nadu to the state of Karnataka. The buzz around the state cabinet expansion is back, with Chief Minister D.K. Sivakumar indicating that the final call now rests with the Congress High Command. The Chief Minister has said there is no delay from his side and that he will travel to Delhi as soon as possible, as soon as the party leadership also gives him an appointment. Adding to the speculation, the Karnataka Minister Yatindra Siddaramaiah has said the exercise is likely to move forward after Rahul Gandhi returns to India. According to him, the Congress leadership will first summon Karnataka leaders to Delhi, hold consultations on the names to be inducted, and then give the green signal for the second cabinet expansion.
2: ಇನ್ನು 20 ಹುದ್ದೆಗಳು ಸಚಿವ ಸಂಪುಟದಲ್ಲಿ ಖಾಲಿ ಇದೆ. ಅದನ್ನ ತುಂಬೋದಕ್ಕೆ ಈಗಾಗಲೇ ಹೈಕಮಾಂಡ್ ಅವರು ಚರ್ಚೆಗಳನ್ನ ಮಾಡ್ತಿದ್ದಾರೆ. ರಾಹುಲ್ ಗಾಂಧಿ ಅವರು ಕೂಡ ಈಗ ವಾಪಸ್ ಬಂದಿದ್ದಾರೆ ಅವರು ವಿದೇಶ ಪ್ರವಾಸದಿಂದ. ಬಹುಶಃ ಮುಂದಿನ ದಿನಗಳಲ್ಲಿ ಕೆಲಸ ಆಗಿದೆ.
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1: Joining us live, Deepak, what's the latest that you can share with us in terms of the timeline when it comes to getting the nod for the names for the cabinet? That cabinet expansion is long overdue.
6: Absolutely. June 3rd, Vedika, that's when, Mr. D.K. Sivakumar took oath as the new chief minister under the Congress government here in Karnataka. And ever since that, just 13 ministers have been managing various departments. And at this point in time, at least about 18 departments remain headless. No ministers, about 20 vacancies can be really accommodated. And at this point in time, many MLAs, the first time, second time, three time, four time, five time MLAs are all sitting on the bench and hoping that their turn comes. First it was the Rajya Sabha elections, then you had the MLC elections as well that went along.
1: Deepak, I will just jump in for a moment and let you continue after that, because the update that we're getting from you is that the Karnataka cabinet discussions are likely to conclude this weekend. What are your sources telling you?
6: Yes, like I was saying, that there has been a long pending wait and a demand as well coming in from various legislators, various reasons including the Rajya Sabha elections, MLC elections, absence of Mr. Rahul Gandhi had delayed the cabinet expansion. Now I'm told that the chief minister, the former chief minister, several other senior leaders of the Congress party, all of them are expected to be asked to come to Delhi over this weekend, and by Sunday the discussions are expected to conclude, and probably as early as Monday morning or even the first couple of days in the coming week, there could be a formal announcement that could be made, and many ministers could be inducted. one of the primary reasons why this is of great necessity and urgency here, Vedika, is the fact that the monsoon session of the Karnataka Assembly is expected to begin in the first week of August, and that their ministers will of course have to prepare and know what's happening in their ministry, because the opposition is going to come down quite heavily on them on various aspects. So you can't have ministers just taking oath and in a couple of days attending the session, and that would be redundant. And that's where the need of the hour here for the High Command is to make this decision as soon as possible, and we're expecting it to happen over the weekend.
1: Keep coming back to you for more, but it seems that the timeline is of this weekend, after which any time and any moment DKS can be summoned by the Congress High Command to the National Capital. Thank you for joining me live. In more news coming in, the Congress is to raise the Ram Temple fund theft issue in Parliament. KC Venugopal from the Congress has spoken out on this. He has said every issue relating to the people of this country will be raised in Parliament by the opposition. The Ram Mandir issue is one of the biggest corruption issues in the country. Listen in.
7: Every issue relating to the people of this country will raise in the Parliament by the opposition. Certainly, this Ayodhya issue, Ram Mandir issue, is one of the biggest corruption issue in this country. Not only a corruption issue, it is an attack on the faith of Hinduism. It is an attack on faith. Definitely we will raise this issue. Yesterday I saw a statement from RSS. They are apologizing.
8: Yes. No, they have not apologized. They are saying it. They are disturbed about it.
7: They are disturbed about these things. The people who have done all this misuse are now saying they are disturbed. Can you see this?
1: My colleague Janendra now joins me live. Janendra, what is the Congress's game plan ahead of the monsoon session of Parliament? We know they will be raising the issue there. What are your sources telling you? How are they going to fight this?
9: Yes, so the Ram Mandir funds issue and paper leak, these two issues are said to be major issues that opposition will raise, and especially on the Ram Temple issue, Congress and Samajwadi Party's stance is very aggressive. Congress had held 50 press conferences across country in recent days, and party is preparing to corner government, especially BJP and RSS on this issue. On 16th July, Congress Parliamentary Party Strategy Group meeting will take place, where strategy will be finalized. The meeting will take place at Sonia Gandhi's residence. But it is very clear, and as shared by Party General Secretary and Member of Parliament KC Venugopal, that Congress will raise this issue. Congress and Samajwadi Party will certainly demand a discussion on this issue and ask the government to clarify on this issue. But we should remember that the issue is already in Supreme Court, and in that context, government may give this as an excuse that matter is already sub judice, so discussion cannot take place. But opposition, especially Congress and Samajwadi Party, will not leave this opportunity, and certainly their stance will be very aggressive from day one, and they will raise this issue and demand discussion. And also Congress and Samajwadi Party led opposition can protest inside and inside the veil also, and outside inside the campus of Parliament on this issue.
1: Janendra, given that the UP elections aren't far out, this clearly has become the top key issue when it comes to the opposition in the state.
9: Yes, certainly UP elections are coming, and that is why this issue is very important for opposition. And the issue is related to faith, and BJP have over the period of time encashed this the issue of the politics over faith. So now Congress and Samajwadi Party thinks that just before the UP election that they have got a good opportunity to corner BJP and RSS over the issue of faith, and that is why they are raising this issue and asking questions from BJP, RSS, and now in the monsoon session,
1: yes,
9: certainly they will try to counter government on this issue, and 100% that they will demand discussion and protest inside the parliament.
1: All right, Janinder, do stay with me because I have Congress's Mr. Atul Londi joining me on the phone line. So I want to ask you, you've had the Congress speak out, you've had Mr. Venugopal speak out, say that this issue will be taken.

0: more concerned about the faith of the people. The people who have supported BJP for this cause have been betrayed, have been discredited for what they have done for them. That is why we want an investigation under the observation of sitting judge of the Supreme Court or a retired judge of the Supreme Court. None less than is acceptable to us.
1: Thank you for joining me there on the phone line. I also have Mr. Bhandari from the BJP joining us on the phone line. Mr. Bhandari, you just heard from the Congress, they're going to raise the issue of the Ram Temple fund theft in Parliament. What is your response, they say? And you have Mr. KC Venugopal saying that RSS and VHP is behind this robbery. What is your response?
2: So now the Muslim League party will tell the Sanatanis about Prabhu Shri Ram's Mandir. Well, Rahul Gandhi has come from a visit, a 3 weeks holiday from abroad. Has he visited Prabhu Shri Ram's Mandir? If he
1: Rahul Gandhi now, no. Mr. Bhandari, this is not about Rahul Gandhi. This is about an issue of faith. This is about an issue of a donation fund row that is taking place. Your response needs to be on that.
2: Madam, has Rahul Gandhi visited Prabhu Shri Ram's Mandir? What is his legitimacy and credibility to raise that? We have inquired an SIT, and if you are aware, yesterday only the accused has, in the judicial custody of the accused has been extended. Yesterday only the matter has been in the purview of the Supreme Court. I am asking you, if he truly believes in the cause, why has he not visited Prabhu Shri Ram's Mandir? If he believes in that, why has he not done it? Why has Mr. Venugopal not gone there? He has time to go across the world but not go once to the Mandir.
1: All right, Mr. Bhandari.
2: Only used Chunavi Hindus, that is what they are, and people are seeing through it.
1: All right, Mr. Bhandari, thank you for joining me on the phone. And clearly, this is not about just one party or about Rahul Gandhi. This is about a scam that has taken place and the political uproar over it and the reactions that are coming in. I'm going to move on now, and we're going to move to Nasik now. A family's weekend getaway in Nasik's Igatpuri turned into a nightmare after they were attacked for objecting to the harassment faced by a woman within the family. The accused men launched a violent assault, attacking the family with sticks and iron rods, smashing their car's windshield because they were chasing them. And they chased them for more than 15 kilometers. The terrified family sped away to save their lives as the attackers continued their pursuit. The Nasik police have detained attackers. The hunt is on for their accomplices as I speak. Also, I spoke with the courageous woman who stood up against the goons. Listen in to what she had to say. I'm joined live by the woman who faced the harassment in Nasik. We, of course, won't be revealing her identity. But firstly, ma'am, I want to commend you and your family on how bravely you fought that day. I'm going to ask you the questions in Hindi. Sabse pehle, ma'am, hame bataiye, us din kya hua tha?
3: Haan, ma'am. Sunday ko hum ghumne gaye the Bhauli Dam, Nasik mein, jo Maharashtra mein, 12 tarikh thi. To hum 8 person the. तो वहाँ पे हम गए थोड़ा खाना वगैरह खाया पानी वगैरह हमने सब खेला वगैरह वहाँ से हम बाहर निकले तो मैम वहाँ पे एक टू व्हीलर पे दो लोग मुझे छेड़छाड़ की थोड़ा सा नाम वगैरह लिया उन्होंने 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

0: is that we should be awarding companies and individuals who have focused not only on growth but also on bringing good governance.
1: Be part of jury and vote on the people, the men, the women, the companies in India who have the right stuff is a great opportunity for us.
2: 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He has tracked the pulse of power from Washington to Korea. 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
2: brought clarity to complex issues of national security and international affairs.
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4: The politics around Wayanad has intensified once again. BJP CR Kesavan has launched a sharp attack on Congress MP Priyanka Gandhi Vadra, accusing her of failing to visit Wayanad following the recent.
5: A top international focus, the U.S. has launched another round of attacks on Iran. Iranian media reports that U.S. projectiles struck the city of Omidyar in Khuzestan province, injuring at least 4 people, escalating tensions between the two countries. U.S. President Donald Trump has issued threats to Iran. Trump has named Iran's heavily fortified Pickaxe Mountain tunnel complex as a potential target, saying it could be hit with a big shot. He also said that the U.S. has demolished Iranian military completely and will launch more attacks. Meanwhile, at sea, the U.S. military has also announced that it will resume a naval blockade targeting vessels heading to Iranian ports.
6: Months ago, these people had military that was very strong, by far the strongest probably in the Middle East. They were called the bully of the Middle East. Now they don't have a navy. They have 159 ships underwater. They had a total of 159 ships. Now every one of them is underwater. They had 230 airplanes, attack planes. They're all gone. They're gone. They had tremendous radar. It's all gone. They had tremendous anti-aircraft. It's all gone. Sadly, their leadership is all gone. They had their first-tier leaders are all dead. Their second-tier leaders are all dead. Their third-tier leaders, who we're dealing with, more or less, some of them are already gone. Well, I think it's going very fast. We've demolished their military. We're hitting them very hard. We had a deal yesterday or the day before. Yesterday was all done. And then they broke up that deal immediately because they found out there was something in the deal they didn't like. And they're wired differently, and we're not going to put up with it. We are just going forward. We're attacking them tonight. We're taking out all of their capability for anything having to do with the Strait, with the Hormuz Strait. And I think in the end, we will end up just controlling the whole thing. And what they're doing is being very foolish, very stupid, and they've treated people horribly. Yeah, I want to be reimbursed because we're protecting a very rich portion of the world. We're spending money. And so what we've done is we are going to be reimbursed for protection. We're protecting by the countries that we're helping. For instance, you look at the 5 countries. You have Saudi Arabia. You have UAE. You have Qatar, or Qatar, as I always say. You have Qatar, Bahrain. And by the way, you have others. You have Kuwait, and you have others. And they will do very well. But we think it's appropriate that we don't need them. You know, we have more oil than any other country in the world. When you add Venezuela, which has been amazing, which has tremendous amounts of oil that we control, when you add Venezuela and everything else, we have more than 50% of the world's supply. We don't need it.
5: With the ceasefire clearly failing, President Trump faces a narrowing set of choices. Let me take you through some of them. He can intensify military pressure on Iran through more strikes and a tougher naval blockade, while also raising the economic cost by imposing new shipping tolls in the Strait of Hormuz. At the same time, diplomacy remains an option, with Washington keeping channels open for talks. But any further escalation carries the risk of dragging the U.S. into a wider regional war, something the administration appears keen to avoid at this point. And that perhaps is the biggest challenge. Despite the military and the economic leverage at Washington's disposal, there is still no clear endgame or workable strategy to bring the conflict to a lasting close. Now, fresh questions are being raised over the fate of Iran's leadership after a sensational claim by the U.S. President Donald Trump. Speaking after the latest American strikes on Iran, Trump claimed that Mojtaba Khamenei is, quote-unquote, 90% gone. Trump also claimed that Iran's best leaders have been killed. He said Iran's military is finished and that Tehran has lost much of its military capability. The claim has gained further attention because Mojtaba Khamenei was not seen during the funeral procession of his father, where other members of the family were present. His absence has triggered speculation over his whereabouts, although Iran has issued no official statement confirming or denying Trump's claim.

0: Donald Trump has made one of his strongest claims yet about Iran's leadership. Speaking to Fox News, the U.S. president claimed that Mojtaba Khamenei, the son of the late Supreme Leader Ayatollah Ali Khamenei, is quote-unquote 90% gone. Trump did not explain what he meant by that remark or provide any evidence to support it. Khamenei has not been seen, viewer, in public since February 28th, when he was reportedly injured in the U.S.-Israeli strikes that also killed his father. His prolonged absence has fueled speculation over his health and whereabouts, but there has been no official confirmation from Iran. Trump's comments come amid renewed U.S. strikes on Iran and a fresh escalation in the conflict. But the bigger question is, where is Mojtaba Khamenei? Moving on, in a major escalation following U.S. strikes in Tehran, one Indian crew member was killed and eight others have been injured after Iran reportedly attacked two UAE tankers in the Strait of Hormuz. India has summoned top Iranian diplomats over the strike. The injured included six Indians and two Ukrainians, with four of them suffering serious injuries. Iranian cruise missiles hit the tankers Mombasa and Al Bahia as they were passing through the southern shipping lane of the strategic waterway in Omani territorial waters. In a statement, the UAE Ministry of Defense condemned the strike as a serious violation of international law and a threat to regional security and stability. It said the UAE reserves its full right to respond to this escalation and to take all necessary measures to protect its territory, its citizens and residents in a manner that safeguards its sovereignty, security, stability and protects its national interests. The incident marks a significant escalation in tensions, of course, in the Strait of Hormuz. Last month, three Indian sailors were killed after the U.S. military struck a tanker in the Gulf of Oman, which it accused of violating its blockade on Iranian ports. Moving on, India has finally launched its bid for non-permanent position at the UNSC. India has launched its bid for the 28-29 term. Elections for the 28-29 term will be held in June next year, when India and Tajikistan will compete for the sole seat in the Asia-Pacific group. Outlining India's approach to global governance, the External Affairs Minister S. Jaishankar introduced the country's Shanti Vision, which is securing holistic advancement through norms, trust and integrity as the guiding principle for its UNSC campaign. During the launch, the External Affairs Minister Jaishankar said that India will work for a secure, peaceful and equitable world where the voice of the Global South is heard in equal measure.
1: It's a pleasure to join you today afternoon, to launch India's candidature to serve as a non-permanent member of the United Nations Security Council for the term 2028-29. We do so at a time when the world is facing profound paradox. We are witnessing levels of conflict, violence and instability that threaten even those who may be very far away. To address this complexity, the United Nations must take the lead and the Security Council must show the way. When India advocates Vasudhaiva Kutumbakam, that is, world as a family, as an approach, we don't simply preach, we practice it as well. So let me share with you today a few recent examples of our contribution to global well-being. One, in maritime security, India makes wide-ranging and regular contributions, including in anti-piracy, counter-narcotics, and anti-trafficking operations. Apart from the fusion center that I spoke about in India, our forces are protecting sea lanes across the Indo-Pacific. Peacekeeping has been a crucial element of maintenance of international peace and security since the very inception of the United Nations. And India has always been in the forefront of discharging that responsibility. Our cumulative contribution is nearly 300,000 deployments in about 50 missions worldwide.
0: And it's time to leave you with what's going viral at this hour. Norway's World Cup dream may be over, but Erling Haaland is still making headlines. Returning home after the tournament, the Manchester City striker walked off the team plane carrying one of the most unusual souvenirs ever seen. A stuffed raccoon holding a whiskey bottle. He later joked on social media saying, "It followed me home." Safe to say this World Cup souvenir has stolen almost as much attention as the goals.

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5: P-Mark, the mustard specialist since 1933.
6: सरसों से सरसों।
10: The politics around Wayanad has intensified once again. BJP CR Kesavan has launched a sharp attack on Congress MP Priyanka Gandhi Vadra, accusing her of failing to visit Wayanad following the recent landslide in the district that has claimed lives. Now, CR Kesavan alleges that the Congress leadership has treated Wayanad as a political constituency rather than one requiring sustained engagement. The BJP is now criticizing the Congress, particularly Priyanka Gandhi Vadra, for her absence from Wayanad, where a landslide has left 8 people dead, alleging that they are part-time politicians who have used the constituency for their political survival. Ashwin Nandakumar tracking the latest political allegations coming in. He joins us live with further clarity at the moment. Ashwin, we have a scathing criticism coming in from the BJP. Any immediate reaction from the Congress yet?
30: Yet, while we were reporting there, the incident happened on 7th. It is true that
0: Priyanka Gandhi had not been there physically, but when the Chief Minister V.D. Satheesan came and called for a high-level meeting in the Collectorate in Wayanad, we could see in the screen Priyanka Gandhi also heading that meeting over an online meeting, which had the presence of all the key stakeholders, including the National Disaster Relief workers, as well as the collector and various administrators, including the contractors and everything. And there was this 45 minutes meeting which was there. I specifically asked the Kalpata MLA T. Siddhika when Priyanka Gandhi would be arriving over there, and he said Priyanka Gandhi has told him to be on the ground 24 hours, and that's likely so. We have seen T. Siddhik on the ground at the landslide site for the next 5 days. But
10: Mr. Keswan joining us live on the broadcast this morning. Mr. Keswan, glad to have you back. Thank you for your time. The BJP has repeatedly criticized Rahul Gandhi's engagement with Wayanad in the past. Now criticism coming against Priyanka Gandhi Vadra. Are you raising a legitimate accountability issue, or are you using a tragedy to score political points against the Congress at the moment?
1: Good morning, Parmeshwari, and to all the NDTV viewers. Vulture politics is done by the Congress First family and Rahul Gandhi when they go for photo ops. Let us make one thing very clear. Wayanad is nothing but a political pawn for the Congress First family. The current MP from Wayanad is Srimati Priyanka Gandhi Vadra, and she neglects the constituency with a sense of entitlement like an absentee landlord, similar to how Rahul Gandhi had previously exploited Wayanad when he represented the place. Now, it's been 6 days since this devastating landslide has occurred, and till date, about 8 people have lost their lives. So, Priyanka Gandhi Vadra has not even bothered to visit the place, meet the families of the victims and console them. What has she done? As an MP, she's done a token tweet like she does for Palestine and Gaza, and she has totally ghosted and deserted the constituency. This is the same pattern the Congress First family followed earlier, Rahul Gandhi, when he was MP. The overwhelming prevailing opinion was he hardly visited the place, and he was not even attentive to the problems there. In fact, people will recall that Rahul Gandhi duped and hoodwinked the voters of Wayanad. After they voted, he filed for nomination and bribery. So a fact he never discussed previously. So the same sense of shocking opportunistic politics of the Gandhi family now continues in Wayanad with Priyanka Gandhi Vadra as MP, and what better can you expect? A senior Congress MLA from Kerala had written, a Congress MP, a senior leader from Kerala had even written a piece where he said, you know, the Congress personally had hijacked the leadership of a party as a birth rate, and this is exactly what they're doing, and they're not bothered about the people. So this is a very legitimate issue, and they can't duck this question because they're abdicating and abandoning the responsibility.
10: Mr. Keswan, thank you so much for joining us on behalf of the BJP for a reaction. We'll of course revert to you for regular updates on Wayanad. Mr. Keswan is describing Wayanad as a political pawn for the Congress at the moment, echoing what the BJP has also been saying. Relief operations, as you know, are led by the state administration and disaster response agencies. Ashwin Nandakumar continues to be with us. Ashwin, carry on. You were mentioning that the Congress has not reacted yet.
0: Yes, absolutely. In fact, while I was reporting from the ground, I had asked T. Siddiq, the Kalpata MLA, who's also in charge of Wayanad, when will Priyanka Gandhi would be coming. So I was informed that she's abroad. She's taking stock of the situation, is what he had said. Now, remember, of all the 8 people who have died, all the 8 people are not from Kerala. They are 3 of them are from Uttar Pradesh, 2 of them are from Bengal, and 2 of them are from Himachal Pradesh. So the kin of the victims are not even living in Kerala. So this is where the state government has also put up a representative to talk to them and ensure that the body and the mortal remains reach the respective

0: states, saying that it is true that Priyanka Gandhi has not physically come, and certainly this has become a point of contention from the BJP side to also we couldn't see anybody there in person over there. Rajiv Chandrasekhar is also abroad. We haven't seen any elected representative of the BJP there. But at the same time, it is many people in Wayanad did say that they would expect Priyanka Gandhi to come anytime. In fact, while we were reporting, we were expecting that she would arrive on Sunday. But that was also postponed because she is abroad, is what sources from the Congress had told us.
1: Of course, continue to track all the regular updates from Wayanad and whether Priyanka Gandhi Vadra actually decides to visit her constituency. Thanks so much for joining us for now. All right, let's switch tracks now. Tamil Nadu Chief Minister Vijay is set to visit Perambur for his first trip after assuming office, where he will launch key welfare initiatives and local infrastructure projects. The Tamil Nadu Chief Minister will inaugurate the new Perambur MLA office as well. He'll launch a fresh ration card distribution drive and inspect the newly constructed bus depot during this first visit to his constituency after taking charge. Now, as his first visit to his home constituency after becoming chief minister, it strengthens his connect with core voters. That's what's understood. It showcases his hands-on governance style, many say, and it highlights tech-enabled administration and reinforces the government's strong focus on urban welfare. All right, let's look at the objectives closely. Chief Minister Vijay's first visit to Perambur is being closely watched because it's his first official visit to the constituency he represents after assuming office. So for the government, it's an opportunity to demonstrate that election promises are moving into implementation, that the launch of the statewide ration card distribution program, inauguration of the revamped MLA office, opening of an e-Sevai center, and also the rollout of a constituency mobile application, they are intended to project a governance model that's actually centered on service delivery and accessibility. This visit also carries political significance, as we know. Returning first to the constituency he retained after the assembly election, that reinforces his connection with Perambur, which now serves as his political base in government. The emphasis on digital citizen services reflects the government's effort to promote tech-enabled administration, many highlight, while the inspection of public transport infrastructure and also welfare initiatives, that underscores its stated focus on improving urban governance. So the larger question will be whether the initiatives that are unveiled in Perambur today, whether they become a template for the rest of Tamil Nadu, or whether it remains specific to the Chief Minister's constituency. My colleague Vijay Gopal Mulidharan is tracking the Chief Minister's Perambur visit. He joins us live with the plan of action expected. Vijay, take us through what the Chief Minister's plan of action is for the day.
2: Parmeshwar, that's right. Chief Minister C. Joseph Vijay's first visit today since he assumed office to his Perambur constituency. He is expected to reach Perambur constituency around 3 p.m. The event is scheduled between 3 p.m. and 5 p.m. He has lined up three important events. One is to inaugurate MLA office, his own MLA office, and also to inspect nearby ration shops and also to distribute ration card new ration card holders to beneficiaries, and also to inspect under construction MTC bus depot, and also to launch exclusive app for Perambur constituency to address the grievances of the Perambur constituency people. This is seen as a significant visit of Chief Minister C. Joseph Vijay, as there were criticism just before elections. Even opposition parties trying to turn against Chief Minister C. Joseph Vijay, saying that Vijay won't be accessible to own constituency people. So in a way, even after he assumed office, there were criticism by DMK where Vijay still hasn't visited the Perambur constituency, not even to thank the voters of Perambur people. Now, to respond to those criticism, Vijay has scheduled to visit Perambur constituency. So we have to wait and see whether it would be like a monthly meeting with his own constituency people, or it would be like a template model of visit, because Vijay himself had responded just before election saying that monthly, once or twice, definitely he'll be visiting his constituency to speak with the people, to know their grievances and to address such grievances. And also, sources indicates that TDK party functionaries in Perambur constituency, sources indicate saying that Vijay has a special plan for Perambur constituency, to develop the Perambur constituency. Perambur which is North Chennai lacks many development

when compared to other parts of city. That's why Vijay also chose Perambur to contest from. And Vijay has a huge responsibility to do to develop the Perambur constituency, especially road infrastructure and many development projects are pending for Perambur constituency. So many expectation of Vijay as that has become first time that has become a chief ministerial VIP constituency. So what would be the Vijay delivery to those constituency people?

0: हर पल मनाओ केसरी त्योहार। विमल
1: बोलो जुबान केसरी।
2: Concerned by the leaders, the so we are taking action. This is the story of
3: Mr. Sir, on the phone line there. We've heard from the BJP to reach out to the TVK on this. Moving on now, we've got the buzz around the state cabinet back with the chief minister indicating that the final call to the Congress High Command as per source. Karnataka cabinet discussions are likely to conclude this week. Former Chief Minister Siddaramaiah and senior leaders from Karnataka will be in the national capital over the weekend. Is what we're hearing. Chief Minister Siddaramaiah has said there is no delay for his end and that he will travel to Delhi as soon as the party leadership gives him an appointment to meet them.
4: ಬೇಗ ಆಗ್ಬೇಕಂತ

news coming in the Security Township. Told that boiling over, the day has turned violent, and with the farmers getting out has taken place out there. We just get a report on the story, but we've been told the violent protests also during a very land survey that had taken place. This of course comes at a time when there is outrage and controversy over the issue. And fire has been registered after farmers attack officials conducting a land acquisition survey in the area near Birri. We've been told that the police inspector and the survey official have sustained injuries in the incident. The accuser allegedly fell with stones, according to officials, threatened police personnel, and damaged two government vehicles. The police have been accused for offences including attempt to murder, assault on public servants, and obstruction of official duty, and the probe is underway. So that land survey that was taking place with representatives on the ground turned violent. We were told that they were attacked, and a group of farmers attacked the officials.

0: want why they are hiring or politics. We don't want to respect the sentiment of farmers. They have their doubt. KDS and BJP is a politicizing issue. Let them do. We respect the law. We are not in a hurry. We don't want to respect the farmers. But the law doesn't permit me to do proceedings. This is the law. We respect the law. Anyway, we'll take care of the farmers. They do whatever they are doing politics. It is purely Kumaraswamy started this project. Kumaraswamy could have dropped it if he had power. He could have dropped it. The chief minister twice. For all this, Kumaraswamy and BJP is responsible.
1: All right, we have people joining me live.

Because yesterday, when a few officials were seen conducting a survey or were there for a survey, and some of them, you know, said that this was not something that they wanted to happen, the officials were doing it without permission, and all of a sudden, a group of them began to attack the surveyor or the government officials who were driving. The car was also attacked. They were using broomsticks to assault them, and because the police were there, and some of the policemen also sustained some injuries as well, as what we've learned. Following that, an FIR was registered. About 20 different people have been booked. Some locally say that while people were actually farmers, some could also politicize the issue. Some of the local

0: Mark. So here the farmers are in a huge distress. The lot of losses which has taken place, the sowing which has happened, and farmers mainly here were waiting for the rainfall, but that has not occurred. So at this present situation, farmers are in really a huge distress. So as a regional party and a farmer pro party, Janata Dala, we are committed towards farmers.
1: The JDS, they're saying that they're committed to the farmers and will be taking this issue up. Now, politics has also intensified after the Delhi court convicted former Aam Aadmi Party councillor Tahir Hussain and three others for the brutal murder of an Intelligence Bureau officer Ankit Sharma during the 2020 Delhi riots. BJP has slammed the Aam Aadmi Party, stated the Aam Aadmi Party and Congress and the ecosystem always tried to protect rioters and terrorists. They also said the Delhi riots were anti-Hindu massacre and the Aam Aadmi Party tried to cover up for that. Hussain, the Congress MP Imran Masood, has made a shocking remark and said that Tahir has only been convicted because his name is not Kapil, is what Masood said. Tahir Hussain, alongside four other accused, were found guilty of murder, kidnapping, promoting religious enmity, and rioting, reacting to the development. Ankit Sharma's brother spoke to NDTV, expressing relief in the court order and demanding the death penalty or life imprisonment.

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4: The political showdown over the alleged Ram Mandir donation theft is escalating ahead of the monsoon session of Parliament, with both the BJP and Congress sharpening their attacks over the issue. The Congress has announced that it will raise the matter in Parliament, alleging serious irregularities and demanding greater transparency in the handling of temple funds. The BJP has hit back, accusing the Congress of political opportunism and questioning why the party is now showing concern over the Ram Mandir despite its long-standing stance on the issue. Meanwhile, the legal spot light is intensifying. The Supreme Court has issued a notice to the Ram Temple Trust and sought a status report from the SIT as the investigation gathers pace. Amid the controversy, the Ram Temple Trust has invited applications for the post of Chief Executive Officer, marking the appointment of the temple's first ever CEO.
5: Every issue relating to the people of this country will raise in the parliament by the opposition. Certainly this Ayodhya issue, Ram Mandir issue, is one of the biggest corruption issue in this country. Not only a corruption issue, it is an attack on the faith of Hinduism. It is an attack on faith. Definitely we will raise this issue. Yesterday I saw a statement from RSS. They are apologizing.
6: Yes. No, they have not apologized. They are saying they are disturbed about
5: these things. The people who have done all these mischiefs are now saying they are disturbed. Can you see this?
7: What is his legitimacy and credibility to raise that? We have inquired in SIT, and if you are aware, yesterday only the accused has in the judicial custody of the accused has been extended. Yesterday only the matter has been in the purview of the Supreme Court. I am asking you, if he truly believes in the cause, why has he not visited Prabhu Shri Ram's Mandir? If he believes in that, why has he not done it? Why has Mr. Menu Gopal not gone there? He has time to go across the world but not go once to the Mandir. Only you Chunavi Hindus, that is what they are, and people are seeing through it.
8: And jashi ata cockroach janta party nirman jale, tashi navin BJP janmala ale ka? 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
4: A family's weekend getaway in Nasik's Igatpuri turned into a nightmare after they were attacked for objecting to the harassment faced by a family member, a woman. The accused men launched a violent assault, attacking the family with sticks and iron rods, smashing their car's windshield and chasing them for nearly 20 to 25 kilometers. The terrified family sped away to save their lives as the attackers continued their pursuit. We're being told there are about 10 to 12 of these attackers. The Nasik police has detained some of these attackers. The hunt is on for their accomplices. I spoke with the courageous woman who stood up against the goons. Listen in to her harrowing account. I'm joined live by the woman who faced the harassment in Nasik. We, of course, won't be revealing her identity. But firstly, ma'am, I want to commend you and your family on how bravely you fought that day. I'm going to ask you the questions in Hindi. Sabse pehle, ma'am, hame bataiye, us din kya hua tha?
11: हाँ मैम, संडे को हम घूमने गए थे भावली डैम नासिक में, जो महाराष्ट्र में 12 तारीख थी। तो हम 8 पर्सन थे, तो वहाँ पे हम गए, थोड़ा खाना वगैरह खाया, पानी वगैरह हमने सब खेला वगैरह। वहाँ से हम बाहर निकले 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
4: A major breakthrough has come in the investigations into the Pahalgam terror attack. A Jammu court has issued a non-bailable warrant against the LET chief and 2611 Mumbai attacks mastermind Hafiz Saeed, who is based in Pakistan. The move follows a supplementary charge sheet filed by the NIA in July, naming Hafiz Saeed as an accused and describing him as the mastermind of the Pahalgam terror attack in which 26 people were killed. The NIA informed the court that Hafiz Saeed remains in Pakistan and that all practical legal avenues to secure his presence in India have been exhausted. Accepting the agency's submission, the court issued the non-bailable warrant. The next legal step could be to declare Hafiz Saeed a proclaimed offender, paving the way for a trial in absentia under India's new criminal laws. Moving on, and in news from the Natural Capital Region, activist Sonam Wangchuk's hunger strike has entered its 17th day, with support and concern growing over his health condition. Activists have appealed to Wangchuk to end his hunger strike, citing concerns about his well-being and urging a resolution through dialogue. Shiv Sena UBT chief Uddhav Thackeray has criticized the government, calling it insensitive towards the concerns being raised. Actor Omi Vaidya has also expressed concern, urging people not to let Phunsuk Wangru die and highlighting Wangchuk's long hunger strike and declining blood sugar levels.
12: He has done some incredible stuff in his life and he seems pretty humble, you know, which is kind of fantastic. I suggest you look him up and see what he's up to, because right now he is on a very long hunger strike. It's over many, many weeks and his blood sugar has gone down very much. I don't know if you've heard about this. I don't know if the media is reporting this, but this is a pretty important thing. Now, why is he on the hunger strike? Well, he has some issues with the education system in India. He has some issues with independence for Ladakh and environmentalism. And whether you agree with him or not, I don't really want this guy to die. You know, I think he's a pretty impressive person.
4: In news just coming in on a top international story, a tanker has been struck by a missile near Oman's Lima, is what we're being told. Another tanker has been hit in the Strait of Hormuz. I have Aditya Rajkol joining me live. Aditya, what are the details you have for us? Clearly, the tensions escalating in the area.
13: Well, this is the latest that we are picking up off the coast of Oman at the Strait of Hormuz. Yet another attack has taken place just a few minutes ago. And this comes hours after two UAE-flagged vessels were in fact attacked, including Al Mobasa, in which one Indian seafarer was killed and six others were injured. Ministry of External Affairs had summoned the Iranian deputy ambassador, the deputy chief of mission. This is the second time that a top Iranian diplomat was summoned by the Ministry of External Affairs. You'd remember a few weeks ago a similar summon was issued after an Indian had died on board a similar kind of a private vessel. We've seen American diplomats similarly on two occasions within a span of 48 hours being summoned as well. Clearly all is not well at the Strait of Hormuz. Vedika, you've tracked this very closely and you've seen over the last few days, ever since the ceasefire broke, there's been continuous turmoil and US Central Command has been attacking Iran, while Iran continues to attack commercial ships at the Strait of Hormuz, clearly leading to a conflict that hasn't seen the end. Clearly, no consensus, no peace deal, and Pakistan-backed and mediated ceasefire hasn't lasted that long.
4: The regional tensions, of course, escalating and no signs of de-escalation at the moment, Aditya. But also a word on the MEA summoning Iranian top diplomats after an Indian sailor has died. What are the details you can share with us?
13: Well, what I can tell you, Vedika, is that the summon happened this morning. The Iranian diplomat visited the Ministry of External Affairs and a very strong protest was registered with the Iranian side on the killing of the Indian seafarer, six others being injured. They're getting, they're in the hospital getting medical care as of now. But India is very serious and monitoring the developments very, very closely. India repeatedly, including the Indian Prime Minister Narendra Modi and External Affairs Minister Dr. S. Jaishankar, have repeatedly said that India believes in open and free access at the Strait of Hormuz. Commercial ships should not come under attack because this also affects the energy sourcing and the connectivity in this entire region. So clearly the attacks haven't stopped. We've seen Iranian attacks also take place in Kuwait, Bahrain and UAE. There have been regular sirens in that area, and Strait of Hormuz becoming another place of these attacks continuously. While back channel dialogue and efforts are on for some kind of a peace negotiation, for some kind of a ceasefire, but doesn't seem like that is going to happen at a time when Trump has said that today and tomorrow US is again going to attack Iran.
4: All right, it was the third night of continuous attacks. Aditya Rajkaul, thanks for joining me live there. The Ministry of External Affairs, like Aditya just pointed out, has summoned Iranian diplomats, including the Deputy Chief of Mission, Mohammad Javed Hosseini. Diplomats are summoned to protest the recent attack on the merchant vessels in the Strait of Hormuz that killed an Indian sailor and wounded six others. The injured included six Indians and two Ukrainians, with four of them suffering serious injuries. Iranian cruise missiles hit the tankers Mombasa and Al Bahia as they were passing through the southern shipping lane of the strategic waterway in Omani territorial waters. In a statement, the UAE Ministry of Defense has condemned the attack as a serious violation of international law and a threat to regional security as well as regional stability. We're stepping to a short break. When we return, we tell you more about Djokovic's wellness hack, the year-seeding buzz. More on that in moments from now. What is it all about?

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13: Your first move sets the day, and in markets, being early is the edge. 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
17: The politics around Wayanad has intensified once again. BJP's C.R. Kesavan has launched a sharp attack on Congress MP Priyanka Gandhi Vadra, accusing her of failing to visit Wayanad following the recent landslide in the district that has claimed lives. Now, C.R. Kesavan alleges that the Congress leadership has treated Wayanad as a political constituency rather than one requiring sustained engagement. The BJP is now criticizing the Congress, particularly Priyanka Gandhi Vadra, for her absence from Wayanad, where a landslide has left 8 people dead, alleging that they are part-time politicians who have used the constituency for their political survival. Ashwin Nandakumar tracking the latest political allegations coming in. He joins us live with further clarity at the moment. Ashwin, we have a scathing criticism coming in from the BJP. Any immediate reaction from the Congress yet?
18: Yet, while we were reporting there, the incident happened on 7th. It is true that Priyanka Gandhi had not been there physically, but when the Chief Minister V.D. Satishan came and called for a high-level meeting in the collectorate in Wayanad, we could see in the screen Priyanka Gandhi also heading that meeting over an online meeting, which had the presence of all the key stakeholders, including the National Disaster Relief workers, as well as the collector and various administrators, including the contractors and everything. And there was this 45 minutes meeting which was there. I specifically asked the Kalpata MLA T. Siddhika when Priyanka Gandhi would be arriving over there, and he said Priyanka Gandhi has told him to be on the ground 24 hours, and that's likely so. We have seen T. Siddhik on the ground at the landslide site for the next 5 days. But
17: C.R. Kesavan joining us live on the broadcast this morning. Mr. Kesavan, glad to have you back. Thank you for your time. The BJP has repeatedly criticized Rahul Gandhi's engagement with Wayanad in the past. Now criticism coming against Priyanka Gandhi Vadra. Are you raising a legitimate accountability issue, or are you using a tragedy to score political points against the Congress at the moment?
19: Good morning, Parmeshwar Ji, and to all the NDTV viewers.
8: vulture politics is done by the Congress first family and Rahul Gandhi when they go for photo ops. Let us make one thing very clear. Wayanad is nothing but a political pawn for the Congress first family. The current MP from Wayanad is Srimati Priyanka Gandhi Vadra, and she neglects the constituency with the sense of entitlement like an absentee landlord, similar to how Rahul Gandhi had previously exploited Wayanad when he represented the place. Now, it's been 6 days since this devastating landslide has occurred, and till date, about 8 people have lost their lives. So, Priyanka Gandhi Vadra has not even bothered to visit the place, meet the families of the victims and console them. What has she done? As an MP, she's done a token tweet like she does for Palestine and
19: Right, there's breaking news coming in. I'm going to go across to Aditya Raj call in a moment from now. The news coming in is the Ministry of External Affairs has now issued a statement on the attacks on commercial vessels and has said India is deeply concerned by the attacks on the two vessels, MT Albaia and MT Mombasa, during their transit through the Strait of Hormuz. Aditya Raj call joining me live. Aditya, just take us through the statement. It's a strongly worded statement, we believe, and the statement comes after top Iranian diplomats were summoned by the MEA.
20: Well, just minutes after top Iranian diplomat was summoned, now India has issued a statement on this entire development. Remember, one Indian national was killed and several others injured. If I can read through the statement in my hands from the Ministry of External Affairs in New Delhi, it says, India is deeply concerned by the attacks on two vessels, motor tanker Albaia and motor tanker Mombasa, during their transit through the Strait of Hormuz today. Both the vessels were carrying 30 Indian seafarers among their combined crew of 46. Of the 12 Indian nationals on board the motor tanker Albaia, one has tragically lost his life and another has been injured. Of the 18 nationals on board the motor tanker Mombasa, 9 have sustained injuries, including 2 who are reported to be seriously injured. We extend our deepest condolences to the families of the deceased Indian national with speedy recovery to those injured. It also goes on to mention the statement from the Ministry of External Affairs that our mission and post in the UAE are closely monitoring the situation and are in touch with the UAE authorities to ensure all possible assistance to the affected Indian seafarers. The Deputy Chief of Mission and of the Embassy of Iran was summoned in New Delhi this morning by the Ministry of External Affairs, and a strong protest against these attacks was lodged with him. But this is the important part of the statement. India strongly condemns these attacks and acts of violence targeting seafarers and disrupting free and safe navigation through the international waterways like the Strait of Hormuz. India also reiterates our deep concern on account of the resumption of attacks and escalation of hostilities in the West Asian region, and call for immediate cessation of violence and return to dialogue and diplomacy in the interests of peace, security and stability in the region. Finally, the MEA statement says, in particular, the targeting of commercial shipping and civilian infrastructure in the region must cease in order that free and unimpeded navigation and commerce through international waterways in the region, in keeping with the international law, can be restored at the earliest. So, a very strongly worded statement from the Ministry of External Affairs, Vedika.

0: indicating India's position of free and open navigation at the Strait of Hormuz, but also condemning these attacks on commercial shipping routes time and again. India's Prime Minister and India's External Affairs Minister have also maintained in several countries and their interactions, particularly in West Asia, that they want peace and diplomacy and dialogue to take place, and also such attacks do not help anyone.
1: All right. Also, Aditya, I want to talk about the bigger picture here, which is India's dilemma as well. There's no sight of de-escalation. You have aggression at the Strait of Hormuz. What does this mean for India in the coming days? What are the biggest concerns the country has?
0: The top concerns would be, firstly, the priority to safeguard the interests and the life of the Indian seafarers at the Strait of Hormuz. Because remember, India gets its energy supplies from the Strait of Hormuz as well. India has robust cooperation on energy with several countries in West Asia. So this is a problematic development. India wants free and open navigation in the region. So the first topmost priority will be to secure the connectivity and the routes and resilient supply chains that Prime Minister and External Affairs Minister speak about. That would be a concern that would be discussed in, you know, talks with several countries in West Asia. That also includes Iran and Oman, by the way. Apart from that, there's a huge Indian diaspora that is in West Asia. Now, amidst these attacks in Bahrain, Kuwait, Iran, as well as in UAE, the concerns of the Indian diaspora will be registered with the respective countries. Apart from that, the energy sourcing is a key development. India has also already diversified from 27 countries to 41 countries, and this would be something that would be looking at. Already we have reserves for 3 to 4 months at least, if not 6 months, and that would be increased because we are mindful of the fact of how things have been escalating. There doesn't seem to be some light at the end of the tunnel for a larger peace agreement. And as of now, India is monitoring the situation very closely and also in talks with several partners, including Russia, including several others, to reserve the energy supplies.
1: All right, thanks for joining me live there. We have more breaking news coming in. All right, this has to do with the Bhojshala dispute. We're being told that the Supreme Court notice has been issued to the Hindu side, the state government, the district magistrate, as well as the ASI, which is the Archaeological Survey of India. The Supreme Court has said no structural changes to be made by the ASI. The Chief Justice of India has suggested that an interim arrangement should be worked out in the vicinity of the Bhojshala complex for Muslim worshippers to offer Friday namaz while the dispute remains pending before the courts. Nupur joins me on the phone line. Nupur, just tell us what went on in court today.
2: Well, Vedika, there were heated arguments from both the sides, while the Muslim side pressed for a restoration of status quo, which had in fact allowed both sides to offer prayers on different days. The state administration, however, opposed it, saying that already a lot of change has been made in the past 2 months. However, the Supreme Court, after hearing arguments from both the sides, has in fact issued four directions. First of all, it has agreed to examine the issue and issued notices to the state administration, the Hindu side, on the Muslim side's case. Secondly, it has said that the ASI should not make any changes to the structure of the Bhojshala while the matter is pending. However, it has refused to grant any interim relief to the Muslim side in the form of a restoration of a status quo, but it has said that a separate place, an open space adjacent to the Bhojshala complex, should be provided for the Muslims to offer namaz on Friday between 1 to 3 p.m. So Supreme Court has been very careful in ordering any kind of status quo today, because it observed that this is a sensitive issue and making such changes on ground could create problems in the society. It noted that the state district administration has ensured harmony after the MP High Court order on ground, and before changing anything on ground, the court has to keep these sensitivities in mind, and thus it has for now ordered for a separate open space to offer namaz near the adjacent to the Bhojshala complex. However, the Muslim side could not secure the prayer for restoration of the previous status quo, where they were allowed to offer namaz on Fridays inside the Bhojshala complex.
1: All right, very quickly, just take us through what the Muslim side had to say during that hearing, Nupur. We now know that there is a notice issued by the Supreme Court to the Hindu side, to the state government, to the DM and the ASI. Just very quickly, if you could just sum up for us what their plea in court was today.
2: Well, they had, in fact, went on to argue that this space, the Bhojshala complex, has been recorded in history as Kamal Mola Mosque since the 12th century. They have said that in 1500 there was a arrangement arrived, and now they said even this Madhya Pradesh High Court order, which has held that this is an originally a Hindu temple, is violative. It goes against the Places of Worship Act 1991, which has clearly said that except for Ayodhya, such an exception should not be made for any other places of worship. The senior advocate Abhishek Manu Singhvi appeared for the Muslim side. They even went on to say that India has a layered history, and passing such orders will in fact open a Pandora box of such cases, citing a recent order where regarding Taj Mahal's true character, ascertaining Taj Mahal's true character. So they in fact pressed for an interim arrangement and said that the previous status quo should be restored, and they said that the Muslim sites have been elbowed out, ousted by this Madhya Pradesh High Court order unfairly. However, the Supreme Court was of the opinion that 2 months have passed and a lot has changed on ground, and in fact the local administration has ensured that there remains peace and harmony. Noting the sensitivity of the matter, the Supreme Court refused to grant any interim relief as for now to the Muslim side, but it maintained that the ASI should not change the structure of the complex till the matter is sub judice. It also said that the court will be hearing the matter on day-to-day basis. It will assign this to a special bench, and the court will ensure that a speedy judgment is arrived at, the dispute is resolved in a speedy manner, and a day-to-day hearing has been promised by the Supreme Court in the case.
1: All right, Nupur, thanks for joining us live. We'll keep our viewers posted on the latest on that story that is coming in from the Supreme Court on the Bhojshala complex controversy. And with that, it's a wrap on this show. Up next is Southern View with my colleagues down south. Stay connected. Thank you for watching.

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1: 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Hello and welcome to a brand new show. I am your host, Mayank Chaudhary, and this is Limelight.
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4: Without a hook, no way. 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
5: चाहे जैसे खाओ 100% सूजी से बनी आर प्योर वर्म इसलिए स्वादिष्ट सेहतमंद हर रोज.
6: The politics around Wayanad has intensified once again. BJP CR Kesavan has launched a sharp attack on Congress MP Priyanka Gandhi Vadra, accusing her of failing to visit Wayanad following the recent landslide in the district that has claimed lives. Now, CR Kesavan alleges that the Congress leadership has treated Wayanad as a political constituency rather than one requiring sustained engagement. The BJP is now criticizing the Congress, particularly Priyanka Gandhi Vadra, for her absence from Wayanad, where a landslide has left 8 people dead, alleging that they are part-time politicians who have used the constituency for their political survival. Ashwin Nandakumar tracking the latest political allegations coming in. He joins us live with further clarity at the moment. Ashwin, we have a scathing criticism coming in from the BJP. Any immediate reaction from the Congress yet?
7: While we were reporting there, the incident happened on 7th. It was true that Priyanka Gandhi had not been there physically, but when the Chief Minister V.D. Satishan came and called for a high-level meeting in the collectorate in Wayanad, we could see in the screen Priyanka Gandhi also heading that meeting over an online meeting which had the presence of all the key stakeholders, including the National Disaster Relief workers, as well as the collector and various administrators, including the contractors and everything. And there was this 45 minutes meeting which was there. I specifically asked the Kalpata MLA T. Siddhika when Priyanka Gandhi would be arriving over there, and he said Priyanka Gandhi has told him to be on the ground 24 hours, and that's likely so. We have seen T. Siddiq on the ground at the landslide site for the next 5 days. But
6: Priyanka Gandhi, CR Kesavan joining us live on the broadcast this morning. Mr. Kesavan, glad to have you back. Thank you for your time. The BJP has repeatedly criticized Rahul Gandhi's engagement with Wayanad in the past. Now criticism coming against Priyanka Gandhi Vadra. Are you raising a legitimate accountability issue, or are you using a tragedy to score political points against the Congress at the moment?
8: Good morning, Parmeshwarji, and to all the NDTV viewers. Vulture politics is done by the Congress first family and Rahul Gandhi when they go for photo ops. Let us make one thing very clear. Wayanad is nothing but a political pawn for the Congress first family. The current MP from Wayanad is Srimati Priyanka Gandhi Vadra, and she neglects the constituency with a sense of entitlement like an absentee landlord, similar to how Rahul Gandhi had previously exploited Wayanad when he represented the place. Now, it's been 6 days since this devastating landslide has occurred, and till date, about 8 people have lost their lives. So, Priyanka Gandhi Vadra has not even bothered to visit the place,
2: meet the families of the victims and console them. What has she done? As an MP, she's done a token tweet like she does for Palestine and Gaza, and she has totally ghosted and deserted the constituency. This is the same pattern the Congress First Family followed earlier, Rahul Gandhi, when he was MP. The overwhelming prevailing opinion was he hardly visited the place, and he was not even attentive to the problems there. In fact, people will recall that Rahul Gandhi duped and duped with the voters of Wayanad. After they voted, he filed for nomination and bribery. So, a fact he never discussed previously. So, the same sense of shocking opportunistic politics of the Gandhi family now continues in Wayanad with Priyanka Gandhi.
9: Book outpatient ticket through the AA chat and to avoid any sort of long queue across government hospitals in Tamil Nadu. So, in this circumstances only, Chief Minister was part of today's event. Remember, just a few days back only, Chief Minister Joseph Vijay also inspected one of the surprise inspection, what they call that as a surprise inspection. Even that is the first surprise inspection from Chief Minister Joseph Vijay at Egmore Children Government Hospital. It was one of the famous hospital in Tamil Nadu. But however, there were many allegations on social media again, the corruption and hygienic situation. So Chief Minister Joseph Vijay made a surprise inspection. Now let's listen into our

0: Arun Raj, Health Minister, what exactly he had to say.
1: Our Honorable CM has fulfilled one of the poll promises which he had made to increase the job employment of youth. And we have given appointment orders to 751 doctors and 1,393 health inspectors. So these appointments have been long pending, and our Honorable CM had immediately cleared this file to give this appointment order. So I feel very happy about this.
0: So it is seen as one of the boost for health department, but however, opposition party says this is on such a usual event where the previous government also has carried out. Moving on to next story, we continue to stay from Tamil Nadu. It's related to a sexual harassment allegation against the TVK functionary from Karur district in Kulithalai. TVK functionary, who's a town panchayat secretary, where he his name is Ramesh, where he had allegedly sexually harassed three newly married women. He has been harassing for the past 3 months. Well, this was the complaint given by the woman itself. But however, when he tried to abduct her yesterday, relatives of the woman allegedly thrashed him and gave and also there was a ruckus there was a huge chaotic situation just outside the police station also. And police, however, relatives also come up with the accusation against the Karur district police official, saying that they are refusing to file FIR in this case. But however, NDTV spoke to one of the senior top police official from Kulithalai town, where he had mentioned saying that when police received a complaint from the TV from the girl's relative, immediately they filed FIR. However, police also pointed out they had received a counter complaint also. As this case is under investigation, they can't reveal more details. But however, opposition parties, especially DMK MP Kanimoli, flagged this issue. She questioned why police is not acting on this incident, and she also questioned the law and order situation. Not only DMK MP Kanimoli, even BJP and ADMK also have flagged this issue. Let's listen to the reaction which we have lined up for you.
2: The TVK government, which has come to power on the plank of law and order, has been pathetic in maintaining law and order. It's worse. There is no accountability, and for every incident, we have to point out to the government, then only the government action, especially if they are TVK members, then there is no action at all. There is this Sri Vaikuntham MLA against whom the victim herself has made an allegation, but he is making reels. He is going scot-free, no action whatsoever against him. And we have seen one minister crushing a white powdery substance in the Chepauk Stadium. It was brought to the notice of the government, no action against him, and he happily poses next to the chief minister. And one more TVK functionary, for 3 months, he has been harassing that woman.
3: This is happening regularly in Tamil Nadu. Though the government has formed the women's police force and all those things, this is happening. Despite this, the ruling party's members or an office bearer involving in this, indulging in this, really shameful. I think the government, the police has to act very quickly. See to it that no partiality is being given to them.
0: We have to wait for TVK respond to this latest sexual harassment allegation against TVK functionary. However, in past, whenever such allegation against the TVK functionary anywhere rose across Tamil Nadu, immediately the party has taken action against the sexual offenders. And also, even Chief Minister C. Joseph Vijay himself, after inaugurating Singapin special scheme, where he had mentioned that there won't be compromise, any sort of compromise over women's safety, even TVK leaders have been reiterating that. We have to wait for more details on the specific case, what the allegations are, whether those are all true, or police probe is going on. Moving on to next story, stories from news from Bengaluru. Over to you, Deepak.
4: Well, thank you, Vijay. And here in Karnataka, of course, the Bididi Township project continues to become a big, flashpoint between political parties. And also, in the latest development, an FIR has been registered. The reason being, yesterday, there were a few officials of the government who were conducting a survey in Bididi and in one of the villages where, of course, the land acquisition is proposed for the Bididi Township. And broomsticks and stones were used yesterday while officials arrived there. The farmers and some other locals there claimed that they were trying to conduct a survey.

0: by the opposition that's coming in against the project. Today, two FIRs have been registered, over 20 people have been booked, and at this point in time, it has once again triggered off a political debate. Why are farmers being booked for protests? But on the other side, the government is saying farmers should not take law into their hands, protests should be peaceful, demonstrations shouldn't turn violent, and law will take its own course. The Chief Minister of Karnataka, Mr. D.K. Shivakumar himself, has responded along with a host of other leaders. Let's listen to these reactions that are coming in.
1: I don't want why they are hurrying our politics. We don't want it to muddle with which. We respect the sentiment of the farmers. They have their doubt, but JDS and BJP is politicizing issue. Let them do. We respect the law. We are not in a hurry. We don't want to disrespect the farmers. But the law doesn't permit me to drop the proceedings. That is the law. We respect the law. Anyway, we will take care of the farmers.
2: JDS also stands on FIR against the farmers.
1: Let they do whatever they are doing politics. It is purely Mr. Kumaraswamy started this project. Kumaraswamy could have dropped it. If he had powers, he could have dropped it. He was Chief Minister twice. For all this, Mr. Kumaraswamy and BJP is responsible.
3: From past 3.5 years, since Congress has been in governance, more than 3,000 farmers have lost their lives, innocent lives. So if at all this has to be stopped, then the loan waiver should happen immediately. That should take place. So we are going to stand by with the farmers. We are going to make a report. And now that they are in stress, the government should step in. Chief Minister himself coming here, sitting here for 2 days and doing nothing is not going to solve any kind of problem.
0: Well, even as the protests are breaking out in Bidadi, the politics, of course, continues. Now, the latest, of course, to rein into the controversy is the former Prime Minister, Mr. Devegowda, from the JDS, who has now threatened to hold a hunger strike and a statewide agitation against the Bidadi Township project. He wants the Chief Minister to scrap this project, to give it up, and he says that the interest of the farmers is of most importance to him and his party, and he's going to stand by them. We've already seen the JDS carry out the Pada Yatra in Bidadi. We've seen the BJP do that as well. Now the former Prime Minister, Mr. Devegowda, of course, coming into this, is going to, of course, give a lot of impetus to the farmers who are agitating there, and also a big momentum to the NDA in its fight against this project. As far as the Congress is concerned, they have been time and again been maintaining that the JDS and the BJP is not looking at the interests of the farmers, but for themselves, and this is just politics for them. But how will really things change with Mr. Devegowda threatening this massive protest across the state and also a hunger strike is something that we will keep a very close track on. We're moving on to some more news that's coming in from Karnataka. This is about the cabinet expansion. June 3rd was when the new chief minister from the Congress, Mr. D.K. Shivakumar, took oath along with 13 others. Ever since then, there has been a little bit of a turmoil when it comes to the allocated portfolios in the cabinet, but there are about 20 yet to be allocated. And first it was the Rajya Sabha and the MLC elections, and then it was Mr. Rahul Gandhi's tour outside the country that kept us in limbo. Now with Mr. Rahul Gandhi back, it looks like by this weekend, the decision to really expand the cabinet will be taken, and not just that, who is going to be a part of this cabinet, that is also something that's going to happen by this weekend. As the Chief Minister, the former Chief Minister, some senior Congress leaders are expected to make their way to the national capital on Saturday or Sunday. That's when the decision is expected to be made in the presence of the AICC leaders, including Mr. Mallikarjun Kharge and Mr. Rahul Gandhi. Whether this will spark up yet another controversial situation within the Congress party, because last time it did, is another question altogether. But a host of leaders within the Congress say that there is a need to expand the cabinet at the earliest. Let's listen to some of these reactions that are coming in.
4: No, 20 huddegalu sachiva sampudadalli kaali ide adanna tumbodakke igagle high command avaru charchagalanna martidare Rahul Gandhi avaru kuda iga vapas bandidare avaru videshi pravasadinda bahusha mundin dinagalalli kelsa
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0: Well, that's it from Karnataka. Now over to the neighbouring state of Kerala, where probably for the first time in history, a jailed councillor from Thiruvananthapuram has taken oath inside prison. Yes, viewers, this is R. Sugathan. This is the Varukottam ward councillor of Thiruvananthapuram Corporation. He's currently lodged in jail under the Kerala Antisocial Activities Prevention Act, or the CAPA. Now, he took oath of office inside the Viyur Central Prison. And this, of course, comes following a directive directly from the Kerala High Court. Now, this is a very rare occasion where an elected representative, of course, has taken oath inside the prison. It has happened in the past, but of course, not something that's very common. And in Kerala in particular, this is something that is unheard of in the recent times. And the High Court, of course, had ordered that Sugathan should be allowed to take oath while he remains in judicial custody. And this is the first time in Kerala's history that an elected representative has taken oath inside the prison, like I mentioned earlier. Now, the ceremony, of course, was held in the Library Hall of the Viyur Central Prison and was attended by several people, including the mayor, V.V. Rajesh, Deputy Mayor P.K. Ashanath was also there. Prison officials were present and several other authorities were also witness to this event. Now, Sugathan, of course, was required to take oath again after the High Court invalidated his earlier oath, which had been, of course, administered in the name of deities. In the meantime, he was detained under the CAPA Act while he approached the High Court seeking bail to enable him to take the oath. The court instead directed that the oath be administered inside the prison while he remain in custody itself. Now, despite taking the oath, Sugathan, of course, will remain in jail as he has not been granted bail in the CAPA case. So, that's the latest development that we are looking at. And more importantly, while we look at all of these developments that are taking place, whether he will actually manage to come out of prison in the days to come is the larger question. That's all news from Kerala. Moving on to my colleague Ashish. Now, he takes you through the developments in Telangana and Andhra Pradesh. Well, okay, in fact, before we go to Ashish, I believe there's more news that's coming to the fore from Bengaluru. This is good news, in fact, coming for football fans. The Bengaluru Police Commissioner has passed an order allowing restaurants and establishments to be open up till 3:30 a.m. Now, this is the view of the semi-finals and the finals of the FIFA World Cup 2026 that is, of course, slated for this week. Many of them, of course, wanted to watch this in restaurants, in big screens, where a large gathering would be allowed. But because in Bengaluru, establishments are allowed to operate only till 1 a.m., most of the restaurant association members approached the Bengaluru police and they requested that, they should be allowed to extend their operating hours so that, such events can be accommodated. Now, the Bengaluru Police Commissioner, of course, has officially now passed an order allowing for, the football matches to be screened and restaurants, of course, to operate and serve food to the customers while they are, of course, watching these matches. As of now, there is also a lack of clarity somewhere whether alcohol will be also allowed to be served in these establishments or whether separate permissions will be needed for that. But somewhere, good news for football fans who are, of course, following the FIFA World Cup. Till 3:30 a.m. restaurants will be allowed to serve food. This is after, of course, the Restaurant Association went and knocked at the doors of the police and said, please allow this to happen because there is a demand that's coming in from customers from different parts of the city to screen matches and to allow large number of people to gather. And this will only be possible if they're allowed to serve food beyond 1 a.m. Now, till 3:30, it will be allowed. Now, we should understand that there are two semi-final matches in the finals of the World Cup as well that is slated for this week. And this will, of course, be some good news coming in for football fans, especially in the city of Bengaluru. Well, with that, it's a wrap from the city here. Over to my colleague Ashish now.
1: Thank you, Deepak. In fact, we have a breaking news and a very important story related to drug trafficking and drug peddling inside the city. Earlier, we had been reporting and we had a witness, in fact, in Hyderabad, in Telangana, in particular, that how marijuana or ganja is prevalent everywhere and there are consumers, there are sellers. But now what Hyderabad police has found that marijuana has been now converted

0: was continuously cracking down on ganja smuggling from neighboring state of Andhra Pradesh and elsewhere from the country to the city. Now the peddlers, they have decided to utilize or convert ganja into hash oil and then sell it here in city. Police commissioner has warned that they will act tough against the customer as well as those who are involved in illegal trade. Listening to what Hyderabad's commissioner of police B.C. Sajnar has told to me.
1: Today we have arrested two gangs which were dealing with hash oil. So almost we recovered about 25 litres of hash oil worth more than 3 crores. Two gangs which were transporting this hash oil. So these people, they were packing them into small containers of 4 ml, 5 ml, 10 ml, and they are selling to the public. They used to procure from AP. So one gang was procuring from Peddabailu mandal of Sitaram, Alluri Sitaram Raju district. And another gang was from the Narsipatnam, same Alluri Sitaram Raju district. So they were procuring. And then one gang, where we caught two persons with 24 litres of hash oil, were transporting it to Bangalore. Earlier also, these people were arrested, and one was arrested in by Hyderabad police, and once was arrested by the local Vizag police.
2: Well, with that, it's a wrap from all of us here at the Southern View. Thanking Ashish and my colleague Vijay for joining us on this broadcast. More news and updates will continue on NDTV. Don't go anywhere.

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5: P-Mark, the mustard specialist since 1933.
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11: The politics around Wayanad has intensified once again. BJP CR Kesavan has launched a sharp attack on Congress MP Priyanka Gandhi Vadra, accusing her of failing to visit Wayanad following the recent landslide in the district that has claimed lives. Now, CR Kesavan alleges that the Congress leadership has treated Wayanad as a political constituency rather than one requiring sustained engagement. The BJP is now criticizing the Congress, particularly Priyanka Gandhi Vadra, for her absence from Wayanad, where a landslide has left 8 people dead, alleging that they are part-time politicians who have used the constituency for their political survival. Ashwin Nandakumar tracking the latest political allegations coming in. He joins us live with further clarity at the moment. Ashwin, we have a scathing criticism coming in from the BJP. Any immediate reaction from the Congress yet?
12: While we were reporting there, the incident happened on 7th. It is true that Priyanka Gandhi had not been there physically, but when the Chief Minister V.D. Satheesan came and called for a high-level meeting in the collectorate in Wayanad, we could see in the screen Priyanka Gandhi also heading that meeting over an online meeting, which had the presence of all the key stakeholders, including the National Disaster Relief workers, as well as the collector and various administrators, including the contractors and everything. And there was a 45 minutes meeting which was there. I specifically asked the Kalpata MLA T. Siddhika when Priyanka Gandhi would be arriving over there, and he said Priyanka Gandhi has told him to be on the ground 24 hours, and that's likely so. We have seen T. Siddhik on the ground at the landslide site for the next 5 days. But
11: Mr. Kesavan joining us live on the broadcast this morning. Mr. Kesavan, glad to have you back. Thank you for your time. The BJP has repeatedly criticized Rahul Gandhi's engagement with Wayanad in the past.

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2: Shifting focus, activist Sonam Wangchuk's hunger strike has entered its 17th day with support and concern growing over his health. Activists have appealed to Wangchuk to end his hunger strike, citing concerns about his well-being and urging a resolution through dialogue. Shiv Sena UBT chief Uddhav Thackeray criticized the government, calling it insensitive towards the concerns being raised. Actor Om Vaidya also expressed concern, urging people not to let Phunchuk Wangdu die and highlighting Wangchuk's long hunger strike and decline blood sugar levels.
3: He has done some incredible stuff in his life and he seems pretty humble, you know, which is kind of fantastic. I suggest you look him up and see what he's up to because right now he is on a very long hunger strike. It's over many, many weeks and his blood sugar has gone down very much. I don't know if you've heard about this. I don't know if the media is reporting this, but this is a pretty important thing. Now, why is he on the hunger strike? Well, he has some issues with the education system in India. He has some issues with independence for Ladakh and environmentalism. And whether you agree with him or not, I don't really want this guy to die. You know, I think he's a pretty impressive person.
2: India has lodged strong complaints over Iranian attacks in Hormuz, in which one Indian crew member is killed and 6 others are injured. Ministry of External Affairs has condemned the attack and have expressed their deepest concern over growing escalation in Hormuz. MEA has also summoned Iranian diplomats, including Deputy Chief of Mission Mohammad Javed Hosseini. Diplomats are summoned to protest the recent attack on merchant vessels in the Strait of Hormuz that killed an Indian sailor and wounded six others. The injured included six Indians and two Ukrainians, with four of them suffering serious injuries. Iranian cruise missiles hit the tankers Mombasa and Al Bahia as they were passing through the southern shipping lane of the strategic waterway in Omani territorial waters. And fresh questions are now being raised over the fate of Iran's leadership after a sensational claim by U.S. President Donald Trump. Speaking after the latest American strikes on Iran, Trump claimed that Mostaba Khamenei is 90% gone. Trump also claimed that Iran's best leaders have been killed, Iran's military is finished, and that Tehran has lost much of its military capability. The claim has gained further escalation because Khamenei was not seen during the funeral procession of his father, whereas other members of Khamenei family were present. His absence has triggered speculation over his whereabouts, although Iran has issued no official statement confirming or denying Trump's remarks. Before France and Spain battle it out against each other on Wednesday, here is a look back at five classic matches from their famous rivalry.
4: Years ago, on the FIFA World Cup stage, these two European powerhouses had met. This was their last World Cup meeting. A flying Spanish side took an early lead through a David Villa penalty. However, veteran French resilience turned the game around. Frank Ribery equalized before half-time, and late goals from Patrick Vieira as well as Zinedine Zidane completed an emotional comeback victory for France. Faced with a pandemic-restricted crowd in Milan, Spain took the lead in the second half through Mikel Oyarzabal. France responded almost instantly when Karim Benzema scored a spectacular curled equaliser. Kylian Mbappe then slotted home the controversial winning goal to deliver the UEFA Nations League trophy for Didier Deschamps' men in 2021. This was their most recent meeting in Stuttgart in the UEFA Nations League semi-final last year. Spain raced into a commanding 4-0 lead in the second half, despite a furious late rally from France featuring strikes by Kylian Mbappe, Ryan Cherki and Randall Kolo Muani. Spain hung on in a 9-goal thriller. The year Lamine Yamal announced his entry in the big league. Even though France opened the scoring early in Munich through a Randall Kolo Muani header, the night belonged to the 16-year-old who levelled the score with a stunning long-range strike into the top corner. Dani Olmo scored the winner just minutes later, sending Spain into the final where they lifted the European crown. And finally, an absolute classic from Euro 1984. The first competitive meeting between these neighbours that took place in Paris. Inspired by Michel Platini, France secured their first major international trophy. The deadlock was broken just before the hour mark when Platini's free kick slipped right through the hands of Spanish goalkeeper. Bruno Bellon added a late second goal to seal the historic win. Rika Roy for NDTV.
2: Erling Haaland isn't just making headlines for his football. His luxury handbag collection is grabbing attention too, from rare Hermes pieces to designer collectibles. Here is a look at the football star's high-end fashion game.
5: Everyone's talking about Erling Haaland at the World Cup, but his luxury handbag collection deserves a spotlight of its own. Estimated to be worth more than $300,000, Haaland's collection is filled with rare Hermes pieces. Limited edition bags and oversized travel bags that perfectly complement his towering frame. Here are some of the standout pieces from his collection. First up, this striking green and black Hermes bag, The color combination is effortlessly stylish and feels like a true work of art. Next is this beautifully crafted leather patchwork design, inspired by the landscapes of California. It's bold, unique, and instantly eye-catching. Then, there's this timeless classic. The sleek leather paired with the polished metal hardware gives it an elegant, luxurious finish. Oh, he's a Chanel fan too. Mr. Fashion clearly has range. And when it comes to Louis Vuitton, Holland leans towards collectible pieces, including this vibrant monogram design featuring colorful cartoon-inspired artwork. Of course, you can never go wrong with the classic black Hermes travel bag. It's versatile, sophisticated, and pairs with just about everything. Finally, this orange and black Hermes piece steals the show. The bold contrast makes it a standout, with that signature pop of orange adding the perfect finishing touch. Looks like scoring goals isn't Haaland's only talent. He's winning the luxury style game as well. Samira Seth for NDTV.
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13: The fact that there is now suddenly a raging debate with regards to ethanol, why is it that it's happening now?
14: E20, madam, has been around for nearly 2 years now. There are 20 crore two-wheelers using E20. There are 20 lakh four-wheelers using E20. But I think the counter information which has been put out, that this is not something we've done suddenly, that E20 has been around for at least almost 2 years, that E15 has been around for 3.5 years, and by the way, in the last 18 months or 24 months, there have been no complaints.
15: और शाही पनीर मसाला, डिलीशियस हेल्दी एवरीडे।
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2: The politics around Wayanad has intensified once again. BJP CR Kesavan has launched a sharp attack on Congress MP Priyanka Gandhi Vadra, accusing her of failing to visit Wayanad following the recent landslide in the district that has claimed lives. Now, CR Kesavan alleges that the Congress leadership has treated Wayanad as a political constituency rather than one requiring sustained engagement. The BJP is now criticizing the Congress, particularly Priyanka Gandhi Vadra, for her absence from Wayanad, where a landslide has left 8 people dead, alleging that they are part-time politicians who have used the constituency for their political survival. Ashwin Nandakumar tracking the latest political allegations coming.
3: Hello and a very good afternoon, viewers. You're watching NDTV and I'm Aditya Raj Kaul. Let's get you the top headlines at this hour. Married woman alleges harassment by TVK leader. Her family says TVK Neta tried abducting her. TVK leader files counter-complaint. DMK launches attack on Vijay Sarkar. Karnataka cabinet expansion buzz grows. Chief Minister DK Shivakumar likely to visit Delhi in the next 2 days. Big names likely in the DKSP. Congress to raise Ram Mandir theft inside Parliament, calls it the biggest scam, asserts it is insult to Hindu Aastha. BJP rains fire on Congress. BJP meanwhile goes after Kejriwal after ex-Aam Aadmi Party leader Tahir Hussain convicted of murdering Intelligence Bureau officer during Delhi riots, says Aam Aadmi Party is totally exposed. The Nashik family's outing turns into a nightmare. Nashik family chased by goons for 15 kilometers. Chase after family objected to molestation. Two attackers detained, four at large. India has condemned the attack on the commercial ship that led to the killing of an Indian at the Strait of Hormuz. Lodges strong protest with the Iranian embassy in Delhi. India summons Iranian diplomat. And on top of this bulletin, viewers, the big story from down south. A political storm has erupted in Tamil Nadu after a married woman accused a TVK functionary of sexually harassing her over the past 3 months and attempting to abduct her in Karur. The accused has been identified as TVK's Krishnarya Puram, East Union Secretary Ramesh. According to the woman's family, they confronted Ramesh and allegedly thrashed him after the alleged abduction attempt. The family has also accused the Kulathalai police of failing to act on their complaint and shielding the TVK leader. The incident has now snowballed into a political controversy. DMK leaders have questioned the law and order situation in the state and demanded action, while the BJP has also targeted the TVK government over the handling over the case. Let's get you some reactions that we are picking up.
4: The TVK government, which has come to power on the plank of law and order, has been pathetic in maintaining law and order. It's worse. There is no accountability. And for every incident, we have to point out to the government. Then only the government action, especially if they are TVK members, then there is no action at all. There is this Sri Vaikuntham MLA against whom the victim herself has made an allegation, but he is making reels. He is going scot-free, no action whatsoever against him. And we have seen one minister crushing a white powdery substance in the Chepauk Stadium. It was brought to the notice of the government, no action against him. And he happily poses next to the chief minister and one more TVK functionary. For 3 months, he has been harassing that woman.
5: This is happening regularly in Tamil Nadu. though the government has formed

0: the women's police force and all those things. This is happening. Despite this, the ruling party's member or an office bearer involving in this, indulging in this, really shameful. I think the government and the police has to act very quickly. See to it that no partiality is being given to them.
1: All right, the political storm seems to be brewing in Tamil Nadu. It's not easy for the Vijay Sarkar. They will have to answer some very crucial questions from the family who said that the police did not act in this case. You heard there from the DMK spokesperson and the BJP charging at the Vijay Sarkar, seeking answers from the government on what kind of action are they expecting to take, even as there's been this political controversy raging after a married woman accused the TVK functionary of sexually harassing her over the past 3 months and attempting to abduct her in Karur as well. The accused has been identified as TVK's Krishna Naraya Puram East Union Secretary Ramesh. Now, according to the woman's family, they confronted Ramesh and allegedly thrashed him after the alleged abduction attempt. The family has also accused the Kulithalai police of failing to act on their complaint and shielding the TVK leader. There's some very significant questions. It's not just about the action that the government should take, and this should have been a standard operating procedure against the persons who have been involved, no matter if there is an association with the TVK or not. But the larger question is also about transparency. The larger question is also about the lawlessness and how can a TVK leader, abuse or misuse his power in such a manner, and outraging the modesty of a woman is certainly something completely unacceptable. And there are some very, very significant and uncomfortable questions that the Vijay Sarkar will have to answer. The incident has now snowballed into a major political controversy. DMK leaders have questioned the law and order situation in the state and demanded action, while the BJP has also targeted the TVK government over the handling of the case. We are trying to get in touch with our reporter down on ground, but overall, we will be keeping a very close watch on this big story. Now, moving on, the buzz around Karnataka cabinet expansion is back, with Chief Minister D.V.K. Shivakumar indicating that the final call now rests with the Congress High Command in New Delhi. As per sources, Karnataka cabinet discussions are likely to conclude this weekend. Former Chief Minister Siddaramaiah and few other senior leaders from Karnataka will be in the national capital over the weekend. Chief Minister D.K. Shivakumar has said that there is no delay from his side and that he will travel to Delhi as soon as the party leadership gives him an appointment. So there has been a lot of talk about this entire cabinet expansion. Will it happen in a few days? We'll tell you when we know more. But these are the reactions that we are picking up.
2: ಇನ್ನೂ 20 ಹುದ್ದೆಗಳು ಸಚಿವ ಸಂಪುಟದಲ್ಲಿ ಖಾಲಿ ಇದೆ. ಅದನ್ನು ತುಂಬೋದಕ್ಕೆ ಈಗಾಗಲೇ ಹೈಕಮಾಂಡ್ನವರು ಚರ್ಚೆಗಳನ್ನು ಮಾಡ್ತಿದ್ದಾರೆ. ರಾಹುಲ್ ಗಾಂಧಿಯವರು ಕೂಡ ಈಗ ವಾಪಸ್ ಬಂದಿದ್ದಾರೆ ಅವರು ವಿದೇಶ ಪ್ರವಾಸದಿಂದ. ಬಹುಶಃ ಮುಂದಿನ ದಿನಗಳಲ್ಲಿ ಆ ಕೆಲಸ ಆಗಲಿ.
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1: Now moving on to Madhya Pradesh, the Supreme Court has issued notice to the Hindu side, the Uttar Pradesh government and the ASI in the Bodh Shala dispute while hearing pleas filed by the Muslim side. The court has directed that no structural changes be carried out at the site by the ASI until further orders. It also proposed an interim arrangement to facilitate Friday namaz and sought responses from all the parties. The Muslim side has argued that the long-standing status quo has been disturbed and has sought restoration of Friday prayers, while the Hindu side has opposed any change to the existing worship arrangement, asserting that the Bodh Shala is a historic Hindu monument. Meanwhile, the Supreme Court has asked both Hindu and the Muslim sides to have patience as the Bodh Shala is a sensitive matter. And over to the big Mandir donation controversy in Ayodhya. The political showdown over the alleged Ram Mandir donation theft is escalating ahead of the monsoon session of the parliament, with

0: both BJP and the Congress sharpening their attacks over the issue. The Congress has announced that it will raise the matter in Parliament, alleging serious irregularities and demanding greater transparency in the handling of temple funds. The BJP has hit back, accusing the Congress of political opportunism and questioning why the party is now showing concern over the Ram Mandir despite its long-standing stance on the issue. Meanwhile, the legal spotlight is intensifying. The Supreme Court has issued notice to Ram Temple Trust and sought a status report from the SIT as the investigation gathers pace. Amid the controversy, the Ram Temple Trust has invited applications for the post of Chief Executive Officer, marking the appointment of the temple's first ever CEO. Let's get you the reactions.
1: Every issue relating to the people of this country will raise in the parliament by the opposition. Certainly, this Ayodhya issue, Ram Mandir issue, is one of the biggest corruption issue in this country. Not only a corruption issue, it is an attack on the faith of Hinduism. It is an attack on faith. Definitely, we will raise this issue. Yesterday, I saw a statement from RSS. They are apologizing.
2: Yes. No, they have not apologized. They are saying it. They are disturbed about these things.
1: The people who have done all this mischiefs are now saying they are disturbed. Can you see this?
3: What is his legitimacy and credibility to raise that? We have inquired an SIT, and if you are aware, yesterday only the accused has in the judicial custody of the accused has been extended. Yesterday only the matter has been in the purview of the Supreme Court. I am asking you, if he truly believes in the cause, why has he not visited Prabhu Sri Ram's Mandir? If he believes in that, why has he not done it? Why has Mr. Menu Gopal not gone there? He has time to go across the world but not go once to the Mandir. Only you Chunavi Hindus, that is what they are, and people are seeing through it.
4: And jashi ata cockroach janta party nirman jale, tashi navin BJP janmala ale ka. Navin BJP konti? कारण तेव्हा राम जन्मभूमीवरचं जे मंदिर होतं ते बाबरांनी पाडलं होतं. आता आपण राम मंदिर उभारलं, आता ते राम मंदिर लुटणारी नवीन बीजेपी आले, बाबर जनता पार्टी. ही बाबरांची अवलाद आहे. त्या बाबरांनी ते मंदिर पाडलेलं, हे बाबरांची अवलाद, हे राम मंदिर लुटताय. मग तुमच्यात आणि त्या बाबरात फरक तो काय? मग बाबर जनता पार्टीचे तुम्ही सगळे आहात का?
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0: And there's some breaking news coming in on this raging controversy where YouTuber and blogger Saurav Joshi had recently stated that the drop in mileage of his Mercedes-Benz SUV was due to an engine issue after initially blaming E20 petrol. His stance has changed since Mercedes-Benz India clarified that all their BSVI petrol vehicles are compatible with E20 fuel. Saurav Joshi's fresh statement: we visited the Mercedes service center and they found that there was an issue with the engine which was causing the low mileage. I apologize for the misunderstanding regarding E20 petrol. That's the latest statement coming in from Saurav Joshi, who has said in a recent post on X and adding that the blogger has clarified that he never had the intention to spread incorrect information or hurt the sentiment. It's a big development coming at this. Our viewers, YouTuber Saurav Joshi has backtracked his claim on the E20 claim. This was a video that had gone viral. Joining us from the newsroom is Siddharth Sharma, my colleague. Siddharth, what's the latest that you're picking up? There's a statement from Mercedes, but also an important clarification from the YouTuber as well.
7: Aditya, thank you so much. You know, Saurav Joshi yesterday had put out this video. It spread like

0: Wildfire. It was viral, picked up by many content creators out there. But he deleted that video yesterday because of the statement that he put out today that his Mercedes-Benz actually had like an engine issue and it wasn't because of the E20 fuel. As stated earlier as well, you know, E20 fuel has been the standard fuel in India since April of 2025. And why this problem has cropped up now is because a lot of these bloggers are also trying to go with the flow and gain those views using the algorithm, because E20 is getting bashed up on the internet, or it's the hot topic. And this is where we need to be very careful, because misinformations like these can really intensify this issue. So yes, good that Saurav Joshi backtracked over here, went to the service station and checked that the fault was because of something else and not because of the fuel.
1: All right, an important clarification coming in from the Saurav Joshi, who's a popular YouTuber. But as Siddharth mentions, there's been an intense politics over this issue. A lot of myth around E20 fuel as well. Siddharth, who is our auto editor, it's important to clarify for the viewers about the myths and the viral content around E20 that's coming in. Any clarifications from the government and any, questions and queries that have been answered in regard to the public outrage over the E20 fuel?
0: Aditya, the government has been, time and again issuing statements that E20 is safe for the vehicles. Many vehicles are E20 compliant. All the new vehicles that have launched post-2023 are E20 compliant. And, it has been time and time again reiterated there as well. Now, of course, government is still not clear about whether in future we are going to get an option of getting like an E10 or E20 or E30 fuel option. But as of now in India, E20 fuel is standard and all these vehicles are operating on it. And when it comes to these small little issues, or I would say for many people even bigger issues, when they say, hey, my car has this problem, it could be because of something else as well, because in India a lot of people do not maintain their vehicles on a timely manner there as well. So it's easy to blame the fuel, it's an easy escape there as well, but if these issues have to come out in the open, they would have done that like last year itself,
1: right
0: after April.
1: All right, Siddharth Sharma, our auto editor here at NDTV, getting us important information on the YouTuber, clarifying his stance, saying that the Mercedes-Benz fuel economy was not based on E20, but an engine malfunction. Thank you, Siddharth, for getting us the latest. Moving on now, politics has intensified in the national capital after the Delhi court convicted former Aam Aadmi Party councillor Tahir Hussain and three others for the brutal murder of Intelligence Bureau officer Ankit Sharma during the 2020 gruesome Delhi riots. BJP has slammed the Aam Aadmi Party and stated that Aam Aadmi Party and Congress and their ecosystem always try to protect rioters and terrorists as well. They also said that the Delhi riots were anti-Hindu massacre and Aam Aadmi Party tried to cover up for Tahir Hussain initially, whereas Kejriwal hit back at BJP and said that they had already suspended him from the party. Meanwhile, Congress Member of Parliament Imran Masood has made a shocking remark and said that Tahir has only been convicted because his name is not Kapil. Tahir Hussain, alongside four other co-accused, was found guilty of this entire gruesome murder and kidnapping, prompting religious enmity and rioting. But this was a government servant and intelligence officer, and certainly there are reactions that are coming in. Let's listen in.
2: आज जो कड़कड़डूमा में जो अतिरिक्त सेशन जज हैं प्रवीण कुमार साहब की कोर्ट में आज जजमेंट आया है, उसमें ताहिर हुसैन, उसके जो साथी थे अनस, नदीम और नाजिम और कासिम, इनको हत्या के मामले में 302 में, 365 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
10: They say, morning shows the day. 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
11: The politics around Wayanad has intensified once again. BJP CR Kesavan has launched a sharp attack on Congress MP Priyanka Gandhi Vadra, accusing her of failing to visit Wayanad following the recent landslide in the district that has claimed lives. Now, CR Kesavan alleges that the Congress leadership has treated Wayanad as a political constituency rather than one requiring sustained engagement. The BJP is now criticizing

0: criticizing the Congress, particularly Priyanka Gandhi Vadra, for her absence from Wayanad, where a landslide has left 8 people dead, alleging that they are part-time politicians who have used the constituency for their political survival. Ashwin Nandakumar tracking the latest political allegations coming in. He joins us live with further clarity at the moment. Ashwin, we have a scathing criticism coming in from the BJP. Any immediate reaction from the Congress yet?
1: While we were reporting there, the incident happened on 7th. It was true that Priyanka Gandhi had not been there physically. But when the Chief Minister, V.D. Satheesan, came and called for a high-level meeting in the collectorate in Wayanad, we could see in the screen Priyanka Gandhi also heading that meeting over an online meeting, which had the presence of all the key stakeholders, including the National Disaster Relief workers, as well as the collector and various administrators, including the contractors and everything. And there was a

0: हर पल मनाओ केसरी त्योहार। विमल
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2: आर प्योर शाही पनीर मसाला, डिलीशियस हेल्दी एवरीडे।
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11: The Shiv Sena Shinde faction corporator is seen assaulting a female doctor and nurses at a hospital in Dombivli.
12: The thug you see is Shinde Sena corporator Ramesh Mhatre of Dombivli. Deputy Chief Minister Eknath Shinde, I have a direct question for you tonight. Will your government immediately arrest this rowdy Ramesh Mhatre?
13: We learn that the action has been taken against the thug neta that we see on our screens right now. FIR has been registered against this man.
14: And joining me live from Mumbai is Ramesh Mhatre. Kya aapko zara bhi sharam nahi aati hai? Aapko kisne haq diya haath uthane ka?
15: Humko haq hamare party ke Balasaheb Thackeray ne diya, jahan bhi anyay ho.
14: Aap corporator ho ya gunde ho sir? National TV par hain aap. क्या आप माफी मांगेंगे कि आप
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14: नहीं मांगेंगे
15: सर।
16: Had it not been for NDTV's coverage, none of this would have happened. And today, 9 hours after I spent 26 minutes questioning him, Ramesh Mhatre, corporator of the ruling Shinde Sena, has finally been arrested.
17: Meetha ya namkeen, chahe jaise khao, 100% suji se bani, aur pure vermicelli, swadisht, sehatmand, har roz.
18: 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I'm going to try and get more into the crowds. 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
22: 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Unfiltered list of things I saw and observed on the ground.
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3: Confused? What to do?
25: Welcome back. Now, over to news from London that may make you smile. India's snacking giant Haldiram's has opened its first ever UK outlet at London's Leicester Square, and the launch has sparked huge excitement among the Indian diaspora. Long queues formed outside the store as customers lined up for the popular favorites like bhujia, chole bhature, and the traditional Indian sweets. Videos of the crowd went viral on social media, with many calling it a taste of home away from home in India. The Leicester Square outlet marks Haldiram's expansion into the UK's restaurant market, bringing its iconic Indian snacks and dishes to a global audience.

0: वाओ मामा क्या स्वाद है।
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3: I'm delighted to be chairing a meeting of such distinguished fellow businessmen, bankers. 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I have been a fan of NDTV for a long time.
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10: The Shiv Sena Shinde faction corporator is seen assaulting a female doctor and nurses at a hospital in Dombivli.
11: The thug you see is Shinde Sena co-operator Ramesh Mhatre of Dombivli. Deputy Chief Minister Eknath Shinde, I have a direct question for you tonight. Will your government immediately arrest this rowdy Ramesh Mhatre?
12: We learn that the action has been taken against the thug Neta that we see on our screens right now. FIR has been registered against this man.
13: And joining me live from Mumbai is Ramesh Mhatre. Kya aapko zara bhi sharam nahi aati hai? Aapko kisne haq diya haath uthane ka?
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14: सर।
15: Had it not been for NDTV's coverage, none of this would have happened. And today, 9 hours after I spent 26 minutes questioning him, Ramesh Mhatre, co-operator of the ruling Shinde Sena, has finally been arrested.
2: Meetha ya namkeen, chahe jaise khao, 100% suji se bani, are pure vermicelli, swadisht, sehatmand, har roz.
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20: 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Unfiltered list of things I saw and observed on the ground.
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0: Hello and a very good evening. You're watching NDTV and I'm Aditya Rajkohl. Over the next 30 minutes, we take you on the big headlines that are coming at this hour from different parts of the country. Stay tuned to NDTV as we get you the top headlines at this hour. Married woman alleges harassment by TVK leader. Her family says TVK Neta tried abducting her. TVK leader files counter-complaint. DMK meanwhile launches attack on the Vijay Sarkar. Karnataka cabinet expansion buzz grows. Chief Minister DK Shivakumar likely to visit Delhi in the next 2 days. Big names likely in DK's team.

Congress to raise Ram Mandir theft inside the parliament, calls it the biggest scam, asserts it is the insult to Hindu Astha. BJP rains fire on Congress. And the BJP meanwhile goes after Kejriwal after ex-Aam Aadmi Party leader Tahir Hussain, convicted of murdering Intelligence Bureau officer during Delhi riots, says Aam Aadmi Party is totally exposed. And family's outing in Maharashtra turns into a nightmare. Nashik family chased by goons for 15 kilometers. Chased after family objected to molestation. Two attackers meanwhile have been detained, four at large. India has condemned the attacks on commercial shipping at the Strait of Hormuz. Meanwhile, India's seafarer's death in Hormuz has been condemned as well. India has lodged strong protest, in fact, with the Iranian embassy. India has summoned the top Iranian diplomat.

0: And on top of the newsroom, some breaking news coming in. We don't understand this native language clause. It may need a relook. Supreme Court on three language policy in schools for class 9 students. The Supreme Court issues notice to pleas challenging the CBSE circulars that imposed mandatory learning of two languages native to India as part of the three language formula in class 9. The Supreme Court grants 2 weeks' time to CBSE to file reply. Senior Advocate G. Sankar Narayanan has said, and I quote, "We are here for class 9 students. First, the most practical problem is that one state has said that by 1st July, all books have to be available. Now, only books of 3 out of 22 languages are available. This creates manpower issue also because of no teachers. CBSE three language policy row continues to dominate the headlines clearly. The Supreme Court asks if India can consider the English as an indigenous language. English is used everywhere inside the court as well. In government offices, once Parsi was the language of court and is now part of the 8th schedule. We will be getting our reporters on this big story, but this is, English is used everywhere in court. Questions by the Supreme Court on the definition of the native language. Tanushka Datta getting us some more details. Tanushka, what's the latest that you're picking up?
1: Right, Aditya. So what we do understand with respect to this, of course, three language row is it's been going on for a while at this point. And what we know is that after this case was taken up in the court, after petitions were filed by not just students, but also parents with respect to how are students supposed to go on to suddenly shift from learning two native languages when they were learning one earlier. So the court has mentioned that they also don't understand, and this formula may need a relook, and the court has given the CBSE time to come back with their response on the mandatory learning of two languages native to India. So Supreme Court has given 2 weeks' time for the CBSE to respond. And it's not just, the fact that these languages, how will they be brought about in curriculum, but also teaching faculty? Do we have enough teachers to teach this diaspora of languages that we have across the country? And second of all, do we have enough literature, books available as well? This is also what the petitioning sides advocate, senior advocate noted, saying that only 3 out of 22 language books are available right now. So all in all, also the big question also being is that, so does this make, where does English fall now? English is a foreign language or an indigenous language? This is also a question that was raised in the court today. So this is also something that the CBSE needs to clarify, that if a child is opting for English, then the other two languages are native languages, then where does, the option for opting a foreign language, say Spanish, French, these sorts go about? These are completely question mark at this point with respect to the three language formula, which the CBSE needs to clarify to the court 2 weeks later in its response in the next hearing. Back to you.
0: All right, Tanushka Datta getting us the latest on the language row. There is obviously some significant questions by the Supreme Court of India. It has given 2 weeks for the Central Bureau of Secondary Education, the CBSE, to answer whether English is used everywhere. And of course, can English be considered as an indigenous language? Supreme Court questions definition of the native language. We'll be keeping a very close watch on that big story. But meanwhile, we are moving on to some more breaking news coming in. And this is in regard to Supreme Court pulling up comedian Samay Raina. Supreme Court says Samay Raina took court for a ride. Brazen violation of court orders by Raina. That's what the Supreme Court is saying. Supreme Court also indicating that pay 10 lakh as cost to court. Supreme Court asked Samay Raina to pay 10 lakh in 2 weeks. It's a big setback coming in to prominent comedian Samay Raina, who was in controversy last year as well with the kind of language that was used on India's Got Talent, India latent in fact on that entire controversy. And now Samay Raina in dock as well with some very significant observations by the Supreme Court of India. 10 lakh has been imposed on Samay Raina, and Supreme Court is pulling up the comedian on his remarks about the court and the way the controversy has shaped. So this is a big development coming at this hour. The Supreme Court of India has said that Samay Raina has taken the court for a ride. There's a brazen violation of the court orders by Samay Raina, a prominent comedian. He brings in, India's latent that show that has been done doing remarkably well. There was a second part that has been recently released as well with record-breaking numbers online on YouTube and other platforms as well. And now Samay Raina has been in dock. Clearly, we are trying to get more details on the observations of the Supreme Court on this matter. We'll be connecting with our reporters very shortly, but this is a huge setback coming in for Samay Raina. He'll have his reply, but also he will have to pay 10 lakh. That's the cost that has been imposed by the Supreme Court for comedian Samay Raina, who in fact the court says has in fact taken the court for a ride. Nupur, in fact, is joining us live on that big story. Nupur, clearly not a good news for Samay Raina. Earlier, there were notices by the Assam police and the Mumbai police a few months ago, and now the top court of the country imposing costs and saying that you need to take the court seriously.
2: Yes, Aditya, if you remember, this controversy stems back to India's Got Latent show that aired last year. Court had taken Consumer to cognizance about certain remarks made against specially abled persons. Foundation Cure SMA had approached the court about some distasteful jokes made by Samay Raina. He had filed an unconditional apology in the courts while saying that he will be conducting shows with persons from Cure SMA, the specially abled people that the organization works with. Now today, after so many months have passed, the Supreme Court was informed by the Cure SMA Foundation that they have never been called by Samay Raina. Samay Raina has filed an affidavit saying that he has done a few shows, but Cure SMA organization says that they have never been contacted, and now they also don't want any charity money from him or any money they have raised. They find him very distasteful, and in fact, Solicitor General Tushar Mehta, appearing for the government, also raised certain scenes from the recent latent show where he said that Samay Raina was seen allegedly mocking the system. Taking note of all these submissions made in the Supreme Court, the Chief Justice of India said that it seems that Samay Raina and the other comedians are taking the court for a ride and have slapped a 10 lakh rupees 10 lakh cost, which they have to submit within 2 weeks in the court. And they have, in fact, the court is still hearing the matter and is grilling the counsels appearing for Samay Raina and other advocates.
0: All right, Nupur getting us the latest. The hearing is still underway, viewers, but this is a big setback coming in for Samay Raina, who had promised and apologized inside the court. He had written that statement. He had clearly indicated that there will be a course correction that will happen, but that hasn't. The court is not convinced that there's been any kind of a course correction. In fact, the advocates have put behind the bench of the Supreme Court that there is no course correction, and currently there is a controversy that continues to brew. But in next 2 weeks, Samay Raina will have to pay the damages of 2 lakhs. Meanwhile, a political storm has erupted in Tamil Nadu after a married woman accused the TVK functionary of sexually harassing her over the past 3 months and attempting to abduct her in Karur. The accused has been identified as TVK's Krishnanariapuram East Union Secretary Ramesh. According to the woman's family, they confronted Ramesh and allegedly thrashed him after the alleged abduction attempt. The family has also accused the Pulaithalai police of failing to act on their complaint and shielding the TVK leader. The incident has now snowballed into a political controversy. DMK

0: Leaders have questioned the law and order situation in the state and demanded action, while the BJP has also targeted the TVK government over the handling of the cases in this entire matter. We have spoken to spokespersons of the DMK and the BJP. Let's listen in.
1: The TVK government, which has come to power on the plank of law and order, has been pathetic in maintaining law and order. It's worse. There is no accountability, and for every incident, we have to point out to the government, then only the government action, especially if they are TVK members, then there is no action at all. There is this Sri Vaikuntham MLA against whom the victim herself has made an allegation, but he is making reels. He is going scot-free, no action whatsoever against him. And we have seen one minister crushing a white powdery substance in the Chepauk Stadium. It was brought to the notice of the government, no action against him, and he happily poses next to the chief minister and one more TVK functionary. For 3 months, he has been harassing that woman.
2: This is happening regularly in Tamil Nadu. Though the government has formed the women's police force and all those things, this is happening. Despite this, the ruling party's member or an office bearer involving in this, indulging in this, really shameful. I think the government and the police has to act very quickly. See to it that no partiality is being given to them.
0: Well, it's a disturbing story coming in from Tamil Nadu. The Vijay Sarkar will have to certainly answer some very unconventional but also uncomfortable questions in this regard because they are coming for the power for the first time. And Vijay joins us on this broadcast from NDTV, who's been keeping a very close watch on the story. Vijay, what's the latest that you're picking up from the police angle, but politically also the Vijay Sarkar underdog?
3: Aditya, well, that's right. It's a disappointing news from Karur district, where the huge allegation against one of the TVK functionary named Ramesh, where the allegation was three month newly married women had alleged that she was sexually harassed by one of the TVK functionary. And also yesterday, he tried to abduct her, and then relatives of that girl allegedly thrashed him, which had created a chaotic situation. And then only police intervened, and they rushed to the spot, and they had they received a complaint from the women and women family. But however, there were allegations also. Police refused to get the complaint, saying that he belongs to ruling government. But however, NDTV spoke to one of the senior top police official from that Karur district, Kulithalai town, where he had said that immediately they filed FIR on the case. But however, police official also mentioned they received the counter complaint also. The probe is going on. What exactly happened? What's the sexual harassment case is about? But however, on the other hand, other parties, opposition parties, especially DMK and BJP, has comes down heavily against the TVK government, and they're questioning the law and order situation in the state. Especially Kanimuli had asked a question, why police is not taking immediate action. On the other hand, BJP has questioned why TVK government, TVK party is silent on this issue. We spoke to a few TVK leaders also. They said in past also similar incidents has happened, but however, TVK party has also taken action.
0: All right, Vijay, getting us the latest on this big story. Thank you very much for joining us. We'll be keeping a very close watch on that. But for now, we are cutting across live to the presser by Randeep Jaiswal, the spokesperson of the Ministry of External Affairs.
4: Issue is well known. We emphasize the importance of freedom of navigation and overflight and other lawful uses of the sea and unimpeded commerce consistent with international law, as reflected in UNCLOS. We reaffirm that maritime disputes must be resolved peacefully and in accordance with UNCLOS, and reiterate that the award rendered 10 years ago by the arbitral tribunal is a significant milestone and the basis for peacefully resolving disputes between the parties. मधुरेंद्र इस मुद्दे पर हम लोगों ने पिछले प्रेसर में भी हम लोगों ने बयान जारी किया था. देखिए, पाकिस्तान अधिकृत जम्मू कश्मीर में चल रहे 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

0: 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fundamental rights and administrative operation in areas under its illegal and forcible occupation. Rather than addressing the legitimate grievances of the local population, the Pakistani state has responded with excessive police brutality, including against helpless women and children, blocking essential supplies including of food and medicine, enforcing internet blackouts and deploying lethal force against unarmed civilians that has led to tragic fatalities. We expect and hope that the international community will hold Pakistan accountable, fully accountable to these egregious abuses.
1: All right, that was Randhir Jaiswal, the spokesperson of the MEA, speaking in detail about the crisis at the Strait of Hormuz, where an Indian has been killed. Now, meanwhile, India has launched strong complaints over Iranian attacks in Hormuz, in which one Indian crew member, a seafarer, is killed and six others are injured. The Ministry of External Affairs in New Delhi has condemned the attack and have expressed their deepest concern over growing escalation at the Strait of Hormuz. The Ministry of External Affairs of India has also summoned the Iranian diplomats, including the Deputy Chief of Mission, Mohammad Javed Hosseini. Diplomats are summoned to protest the recent attack on the merchant vessels at the Strait of Hormuz that killed an Indian sailor and wounded six others. The injured included six Indians and two Ukrainians, with four of them suffering serious injuries. Iranian cruise missiles hit the tankers Mombasa and Al Bahia as they were passing through the southern shipping lane of the strategic waterway in the Omani territorial waters. And there are fresh questions that are now being raised over the fate of Iran's leadership after a sensational claim by the US President Donald Trump. Speaking after the latest American strikes on Iran for the third straight night, Trump claimed that Mojtaba Khamenei is 90% gone. Trump also claimed that Iran's best leaders have been killed, Iran's military is finished, and that Tehran has lost much of its military capability. The claim has gained further attention because Mojtaba Khamenei was not seen during the funeral procession of his father, Ali Khamenei, where other members of the Khamenei family were indeed present. His absence has triggered speculation over his whereabouts, although Iran has issued no official statement confirming or denying Trump's remarks.
2: Well, I think it's going very fast. We've demolished their military. We're hitting them very hard. We had a deal yesterday or the day before yesterday. It was all done. And then they broke up that deal immediately because they found out there was something in the deal they didn't like. And they're wired differently, and we're not going to put up with it. We are just going forward. We're attacking them tonight. We're taking out all of their capability for anything having to do with the Strait, with the Hormuz Strait. And I think in the end, we will end up just controlling the whole thing. And what they're doing is being very foolish, very stupid, and they've treated people horribly. Years ago, these people had military that was very strong, by far the strongest probably in the Middle East. They were called the bully of the Middle East. Now they don't have a navy. They have 159 ships underwater. They had a total of 159 ships. Now every one of them is underwater. They had 230 airplanes attack planes. They're all gone. They're gone. They had tremendous radar. It's all gone. They had tremendous anti-aircraft.

U.S. President Donald Trump has made a stunning claim. He's declared that Iran's military leadership has been decimated, before adding that Iran's reclusive Supreme Leader Mojtaba Khamenei is 90% gone. Trump did not elaborate, but the government has once again put the spotlight on the mysterious condition of Iran's new Supreme Leader Mojtaba Khamenei. Khamenei has not been seen in public since the strike that killed his father, Ayatollah Ali Khamenei, on the 28th of February.

0: Most notably, he did not appear at his father's funeral ceremonies, an absence that fueled widespread speculation about his health and his ability to lead the Islamic Republic. What happened to him? That remains one of the biggest unanswered questions. Reports suggest Mojtaba is believed to have been seriously injured in the strike and is recovering behind the scenes. Other media reports have gone much further, claiming he suffered facial injuries and was left disfigured in the attack. None of those claims have been independently confirmed. His prolonged disappearance is creating a political problem for Tehran. Unlike his father, Mojtaba has yet to deliver a major public address or appear before supporters. Experts say his absence has fueled questions over his authority and legitimacy at a time when Iran is facing war abroad and mounting pressure at home. According to some reports, key decisions are being taken behind closed doors with the backing of the powerful IRGC. For now, Iran insists its leadership remains firmly in control. But with its supreme leader absent, questions over his health unanswered, and Trump now claiming Mojtaba Khamenei is 90% gone, the uncertainty surrounding the man at the top is only deepening. Bureau Report, NDTV World.
1: The mystery and the uncertainty around Mojtaba Khamenei continues as of now. It's time to head for a short break, but news and updates will continue on the other side.

0: bankers. It's just lovely to be back on this NDTV jury. I have been a fan of NDTV for a long time.
1: Many of the nominees are extremely close together in terms of what they've done.
2: I think it's also important that how they are reshaping the industries, commercial activities which they are into. And it's a very judicious mix of people to choose from. My compliments to the team.
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0: Welcome back to Newsroom. The buzz around Karnataka cabinet expansion is back, with Chief Minister D.K. Shivakumar indicating that the final call now rests with the Congress High Command. As per sources, Karnataka cabinet discussions likely to conclude this weekend. Former Chief Minister Siddaramaiah and few other senior leaders from Karnataka will be in the national capital over the weekend. Chief Minister D.K. Shivakumar has said that there is no delay from his side and that he will travel to New Delhi as soon as the party leadership gives him an appointment. Now, there's been a lot of buzz around the cabinet expansion over the last few weeks. Will it happen by this weekend or the next few days? We'll tell you more. But this is the reaction that we are picking up.
1: ಇನ್ನೂ 20 ಹುದ್ದೆಗಳು ಸಚಿವ ಸಂಪುಟದಲ್ಲಿ ಖಾಲಿ ಇದೆ. ಅದನ್ನು ತುಂಬೋದಕ್ಕೆ ಈಗಾಗಲೇ ಹೈಕಮಾಂಡ್ ಅವರು ಚರ್ಚೆಗಳನ್ನು ಮಾಡ್ತಿದ್ದಾರೆ. ರಾಹುಲ್ ಗಾಂಧಿಯವರು ಕೂಡ ಈಗ ವಾಪಸ್ ಬಂದಿದ್ದಾರೆ ಅವರು ವಿದೇಶ ಪ್ರವಾಸದಿಂದ. ಬಹುಶಃ ಮುಂದಿನ ದಿನಗಳಲ್ಲಿ ಆ ಕೆಲಸ ಆಗಿದೆ.
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0: All right, the suspense remains on the cabinet expansion in Karnataka that's likely to happen, and different camps may get their members for the different portfolios out there, but the final call rests with the Congress High Command in New Delhi. It's likely that this weekend there could be a high-level meeting with the Chief Minister of Karnataka, the former Chief Minister of Karnataka, and top leadership and observers from the Congress High Command discussing what the way out could be. Deepak Bopanna is joining us live on this big story. Deepak, what are you picking up from your sources? You've been breaking relentlessly exclusive details of this over the last few months, but could we potentially expect a cabinet expansion over the next few days?
4: Well, it's expected to happen by the weekend is what I'm picking up, or at least the decision will come by, because now there are two aspects here. One is that, it's been over a month since, D.K. Shivakumar took over. Only 13 ministers took oath along with him. There are about 20 who are yet to, of course, fill in the departments that are still vacant. And, that also affects governance in many ways. So that's something that will be playing on the minds of the Congress leadership in Karnataka and in New Delhi. And there are several people who are waiting in line to get their share and the pie in the cabinet. Now, Mr. Rahul Gandhi is back. The Rajya Sabha and the MLC elections, which they were waiting for, is over. And right now, the decision, of course, is going to be made by this weekend is what I'm picking up. So we'll really have to see after the decision is made how, the Congress will handle the scenarios that will play out within the party. Because the first time around when there was a cabinet, expansion that was done, there was a lot of furor and, dissidence that broke out within the Congress party. This time, they'll hope that things are much smoother than before.
0: Well, let's hope it's smooth as... we'll be keeping a very close watch on this story. Deepak Bopanna getting us the latest. And the Supreme Court has issued notice to the Hindu side, the Uttar Pradesh government and the ASI in the Bodhshala dispute, while hearing pleas filed by the Muslim side. The court has directed that no structural changes be carried out at the site by the ASI until further orders. It also proposed an interim arrangement to facilitate Friday namaz and sought responses from all parties. The Muslim side has argued that the long-standing status quo has been disturbed and has sought restoration of Friday prayers. While the Hindu side has opposed any change to the existing worship arrangement, asserting that the Bodhshala is a historic Hindu monument. Meanwhile, the Supreme Court has asked both Hindu and the Muslim sides to have patience as Bodhshala is a sensitive matter. And over to the big controversy around the donations inside Ram Temple in Ayodhya. The political showdown over the alleged Ram Mandir donation theft is escalating ahead of the monsoon session of the parliament, with both the BJP and the Congress sharpening their attacks over the issue. The Congress has announced that it will raise the matter inside the parliament, alleging serious irregularities and demanding greater transparency in the handling of the temple funds. The BJP has hit back, accusing the Congress of political opportunism and questioning why the party is now showing concern over the Ram Mandir despite its long-standing stance on the issue. Meanwhile, the legal spotlight is intensifying. The Supreme Court has issued notice to Ram Temple Trust and sought a status report from the SIT as the investigation gathers pace. Amid the controversy, the Ram Temple Trust has invited applications for the post of Chief Executive Officer, marking the appointment of the temple's first ever CEO.
2: Every issue relating to the people of this country will raise in the parliament by the opposition. Certainly, this Ayodhya issue, Ramandir issue, is one of the biggest corruption issues in this country. Not only a corruption issue, it is an attack on the faith of Hinduism. It is an attack on faith. Definitely we will raise this issue. Yesterday I saw a statement from RSS. They are apologizing.
5: Yes. They are disturbed about these things.
2: The people who have done all these mischiefs are now saying they are disturbed. Can you see this?
6: What is his legitimacy and credibility to raise that? We have inquired an SIT, and if you are aware.

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9: That if a boy from Ahmedabad with no capital and no connections could build, then there must be a thousand more Gautam Adanis sitting undiscovered.
10: जिनके आइडियाज हैं दमदार, वो सब हैं वंदे भारतम के नेशनल स्टेज के हकदार। Through innovators, registration करो vandebharatam.org पर 19 जुलाई तक। An initiative by Gautam Adani.
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12: I'm delighted to be a chairman of such distinguished fellow businessmen, bankers. 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I have been a fan of NDTV for a long time.
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15: Welcome back, viewers, to Newsroom. Child marriage is a humanitarian crisis. It traps vulnerable young girls in a vicious cycle of abuse, exploitation, and poor health consequences that spill across generations. Now, all too often, young grooms abandon their responsibilities and flee, leaving a child bride behind to raise an infant alone. Vulnerable and isolated, these young mothers are forced to rebuild their lives from scratch. Or worse, they fall prey to even darker crimes. A heartbreaking account comes from West Bengal's Dinajpur district, where a young girl was subjected to the crimes of child trafficking soon after she was married off as a minor. Take a look at this report.

0: Tina was just 15 when she was married off. Within a year, she gave birth to a child, becoming a mother while still a child herself. Just as she was trying to cope with her new reality, her husband abandoned her. Tina was left alone, desperate to find a way to feed her newborn baby.
1: उसे लगा कि अपने जीवन यापन चलाने के लिए हमें कुछ करने की जरूरत है। पड़ोस में ही कोई बाहर से एक फैमिली आई थी, उसके संपर्क में वो आई।

0: nominees are extremely close together in terms of what they've done.
1: 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And it's a very judicious mix of people to choose from. My compliments to the team.
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4: 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Front page advertisements and hoardings. Bro, where's the hook? Cross-platform, digital first, virality. Without a hook, no way. The message is clear. It's 2026. You gotta be real in a world of reels. You gotta be original in a world where everything seems generated. That's it. That's what we're looking for. The best campaigns, the hottest trends, the smartest brand moves on our new show.

Hello and welcome to Prime 5 on NDTV. I am Ankit Tyagi. Let's take a quick look at the headlines we are tracking at 5 p.m. Married woman alleges harassment by TVK leader. Her family says TVK Neta tried abducting the lady. TVK leader files counter-complaint. DMK launches blistering attack on Vijay Sarkar. Karnataka cabinet expansion buzz grows. Chief Minister Shiv Kumar likely to visit Delhi in the next 2 days. Big names in DKS team. Congress to raise Ram Mandir theft in the parliament, calls it the biggest scam. Asserts it is an insult to Hindu Aastha. BJP rains fire in retaliation. Supreme Court imposes 3 lakh fine on Samay Raina, says comedian to court for a ride by making false statements. BJP goes after Arvind Kejriwal after ex-Aam Aadmi Party leader Tahir Hussain convicted of murdering IB officer during Delhi riots, says Aam Aadmi Party is totally exposed. India condemns Indian seafarers' death in Hormuz attack, lodges strong protest. India summons Iranian diplomats.

0: The focus on Prime 5 is once again the worsening situation in the Middle East. Fresh questions are now being raised over the fate of Iran's leadership after a sensational claim by United States President Donald Trump. In fact, speaking after the latest American strikes on Iran, Trump claimed Mujtaba Khamenei is 90% gone. Trump also claimed that Iran's best leaders have been killed. Iran's military leadership is finished and that Tehran has lost much of its military capability as well. The claim has gained further attention because Mujtaba Khamenei was not seen during the funeral procession of his father, where other members of the Khamenei family were present. His absence has triggered speculation over his whereabouts, although Iran has not issued any official statement confirming or denying Trump's remarks.
1: Well, I think it's going very fast. We've demolished their military. We're hitting them very hard. We had a deal yesterday or the day before. Yesterday was all done. And then they broke up that deal immediately because they found out there was something in the deal they didn't like. And they're wired differently, and we're not going to put up with it. We are just going forward. We're attacking them tonight. We're taking out all of their capability for anything having to do with the Strait, with the Hormuz Strait. And I think in the end, we will end up just controlling the whole thing. And what they're doing is being very foolish, very stupid, and they've treated people horribly. Months ago, these people had military that was very strong, by far the strongest probably in the Middle East. They were called the bully of the Middle East. Now they don't have a navy. They have 159 ships underwater. They had a total of 159 ships. Now every one of them is underwater. They had 230 airplanes, attack planes. They're all gone. They're gone. They had tremendous radar. It's all gone. They had tremendous anti-aircraft. It's all gone.
0: Now, remember, even at the height of the war, Donald Trump many times had asserted that Iran is nothing less than finished. But then, of course, we saw the retaliation coming in from Iran as well. But, you know, the absence of Mujtaba Khamenei has fueled a lot of speculation. In fact, reportedly, he is alive, recovering from his injuries after the initial attack that took place and also claimed the life of his father. No verified public appearances have been seen, at least, since taking charge as the supreme leader of the Islamic Republic of Iran. In fact, Reuters, and we are quoting it to Reuters, had said that he suffered injuries in the strike that killed Ali Khamenei, his father. We also, and what reports suggest, is that he had facial injuries, other wounds, and some sources have even gone on to say that he continues to somehow, you know, this is what the injuries, the extent of injuries that we're talking about, and reports have also suggested that there is, he continues to direct the state affairs. Somehow he's injured, but still not completely out of action. The security concerns are cited for his public absence because they do not want the other supreme leader, the man who has taken charge, to be eliminated by America or Israel. His written statements issued in his name, but no verified video or live public address so far has happened. And this has led to massive speculation that Mujtaba Khamenei, the man who was said to have taken charge, taken over after his father's death, could also be completely, you know, incapacitated as far as his abilities are concerned. Now, let's take a look at this report, which brings you more details on this.

US President Donald Trump has made a stunning claim. He's declared that Iran's military leadership has been decimated, before adding that Iran's reclusive Supreme Leader Mojtaba Khamenei is 90% gone. Trump did not elaborate, but the comment has once again put the spotlight on the mysterious condition of Iran's new Supreme Leader Mojtaba Khamenei. Khamenei has not been seen in public since the strike that killed his father, Ayatollah Ali Khamenei, on the 28th of February.

0: Most notably, he did not appear at his father's funeral ceremonies, an absence that fueled widespread speculation about his health and his ability to lead the Islamic Republic. What happened to him? That remains one of the biggest unanswered questions. Reports suggest Mojtaba is believed to have been seriously injured in the strike and is recovering behind the scenes. The media reports have gone much further, claiming he suffered facial injuries and was left disfigured in the attack. None of those claims have been independently confirmed. His prolonged disappearance is creating a political problem for Tehran. Unlike his father, Mojtaba has yet to deliver a major public address or appear before supporters. Experts say his absence has fueled questions over his authority and legitimacy at a time when Iran is facing war abroad and mounting pressure at home. According to some reports, key decisions are being taken behind closed doors with the backing of the powerful IRGC. For now, Iran insists its leadership remains firmly in control, but with its supreme leader absent, questions over his health unanswered, and Trump now claiming Mojtaba Khamenei 90% gone, the uncertainty surrounding the man at the top is only deepening. Bureau Report, NDTV World.
1: Let me very quickly at this moment, in fact, bring you some more details. We'll also go across to my colleague Aditya Raj Kaul to try and understand more about this issue. But what remains unverified as far as Mojtaba Khamenei is concerned? No evidence that he is in a coma or, completely in a state where he cannot function. No confirmed reports over his death as well. No proof of body double claims which have been floated around on social media. Iran has also not released detailed medical update as far as Mojtaba Khamenei is concerned. Let's very quickly at this moment go across to my colleague Aditya Raj Kaul, who is joining me with more details on this. Aditya, this remains probably one of the biggest mystery, one after Donald Trump's 100 million claims of total victory over Iran. Where is Mojtaba Khamenei? In what state is he in?
2: Well, nobody knows. And those who know are not speaking. So as of now, there is an uncertainty and a mystery that remains on Mojtaba Khamenei. Remember, since the attack and the war that began on Feb 28th, when Ayatollah al-Khamenei was killed in the very first operation by the US and Israeli in Tehran, he was at this secret residence, but immediately in a few hours, there was a confirmation that Ayatollah Khamenei, the supreme leader, was killed. And in the next few days, there was declaration that Mojtaba Khamenei will take the reins. But till now, over the last 4 months or more, we haven't seen any video or any kind of a visual proof that the government of Iran has put out. Now, just a few hours ago, US President Donald Trump has claimed that Mojtaba Khamenei is 80 to 90% gone. Well, whether there is intelligence that the Mossad has or the CIA has, that hasn't been shared yet. But I'm sure that both Netanyahu and Trump have been briefed on the reality of Mojtaba Khamenei being alive or not. And if not, that would take an interesting turn as to who will take the reins in Iran and what happens to the stability when the ceasefire has been broken and the war only continues further.
1: That's right. Aditya, let me also ask you very quickly, if the claims which are being made by Donald Trump and the establishment in the United States that not only Mojtaba Khamenei, but the top leadership, Iranian leadership has been destroyed, their military leadership has been destroyed. Is there a sense in the United States that, at this moment, Iran is running completely leaderless? And are those claims, with the kind of retaliations that we have seen, being matched on the ground?
2: Well, one thing that we need to realize, Ankit, is that Iranians are tough negotiators. And not just that, they're also known for their messaging, their propaganda. And they've been preparing for this for a while, for years together, if not decades. And since the beginning of the war, we have seen both Ghalibaf and the Iranian foreign minister, Araghchi, taking over the reins, both of the negotiations, also fronting the Iranian government in the international and the domestic media. So we'll have to wait and watch how things unfold, because as of now, the Pakistan-mediated ceasefire does not stand. We are seeing continuous attacks on commercial shipping by Iran at the Strait of Hormuz. We are also seeing in retaliation the U.S. forces for the third straight night attacking several areas, including Bandar Abbas and Sirik, inside Iran. There have been damages that have been reported. In fact, on the commercial shipping that's been attacked, Indians have been killed and many are injured as well. So what happens next will perhaps decide the course of action that history takes both in Iran and West Asia. But as of now, it does seem that it's hanging in the air, because no stability, no larger peace agreement has been agreed upon, and there are huge differences that have arisen. And apart from that, the trust deficit that only continues further. Now, we need to also understand that there is also messaging and narrative building and propaganda building from both sides. They want to dominate the headlines, and they need to have an edge, even as the back channel dialogue for a peace and stability and open Strait of Hormuz only continues.
1: Thank you so much, Aditya, for joining us with all those details. Let's move on now. United States President Donald Trump has said that the United States will charge 20% on all cargo shipped through the Strait of Hormuz. He asserted that the strait is open and added that the United States is reinstating the blockade to stop the Iranian ships from entering or leaving the country. So who controls the crucial oil checkpoint at the moment? That remains a big question.
3: A waterway just 33 kilometers wide at its narrowest point. Nearly one-fifth of the world's oil exports passed through this narrow corridor before the US-Iran war erupted, sending shockwaves through the globe. The world heaved a sigh of relief after the US-Iran MOU was signed last month. That lifeline, however, is again under immense strain, after the US and Iran exchanged a series of strikes over the last few days. In an exclusive chat with NDTV World, Jacob Larson, one of the top maritime security experts in the world, said that only 10 to 15 ships have crossed the strait in recent days, compared to a pre-conflict average of 138 vessels a day. Even after the MOU, traffic had recovered to only about 28 ships a day before fresh fighting once again emptied the shipping lanes. Many ship owners are choosing to wait rather than risk entering one of the world's most dangerous waterways.

0: sea mines, armed drones, cruise missiles, and the constant threat of attacks on commercial shipping continue to shadow every voyage. Larsen added that the US-Iran memorandum failed to address the underlying conflict. The immediate tensions were reduced, but the agreement did not provide lasting security guarantees for commercial shipping. The confrontation is now becoming a battle over the control of the strait itself. US President Donald Trump has declared that the US will reimpose its blockade around the Strait of Hormuz. But Iran is sending a very different message. The powerful IRGC says Tehran controls the oil choke point and has the power to decide what happens in these waters. The competing claims have dramatically raised the stakes in one of the world's most strategically important maritime corridors. Under international law, however, the Strait of Hormuz is an international transit passage. No country legally owns or controls it. Ships from every nation have the right of transit through the waterway. But as missiles replace diplomacy and warships shadow commercial vessels, the legal framework is increasingly being tested by military realities. Vishal Vivek for NDTV World.
1: So once again, the tensions are increasing. There is uncertainty as far as various stakeholders are concerned, and this is going to have massive implications. So let's just take a look and understand about what these big implications could be. United States asserts control over the key choke point, which the United States has, you know, earlier also said that it is going to be something that they would want to keep in their control. 20% cargo levy could raise the shipping cost via this route, which is already in conflict. Higher freight costs may lift global oil prices, which have in the last few weeks, just before this latest round of tension, had come down, stabilized a bit. Energy importers could face higher bills. Insurance costs for ships may also go up. Iran-United States tensions could escalate once again, resulting in the warlike situation. All right, there is some news coming in at this moment on the broadcast. New explosions have been reported in southern Iran, including from the Bushehr, where a nuclear facility is located. Remember, time and again, even in the last round when there was ceasefire, America kept saying that they have destroyed Iran's capacity, capability, and once again, for nuclear weapons. And right now, once again, there's a report coming in that near the nuclear facility located in Bushehr, in that area, there are new explosions which have been reported. My senior colleague Vishnu Shom now joins me with more details on this. Vishnu, it's escalation after escalation, new reports coming in of once again strikes at Iran.
2: No, it is. And, you know, if America is now striking Iranian nuclear facilities once again, Bushehr, one of their most important, Bushehr, Isfahan, Natanz, these are some of the important reactors which the Iranians have, then it seems to indicate that we are back and approaching a return to square one. In other words, full-fledged American attacks. But one doesn't know if these are just American or there are Iranian attacks as well. I think we are getting to that stage when we seriously need to be asking ourselves whether that MOU, which was being negotiated, the technical terms of that between Iran and the United States, is now effectively over. I'd like to say that all of this comes at a time when India called in the Iranian diplomat, their deputy chief of mission, and stated that we are deeply concerned about continuing drone attacks and other attacks on ships, civilian ships, as a result of what, drone activity that the Iranians are doing. And I just want to put this out in terms of a number. There were attacks on two ships. One was the Bahia, one was the Mombasa. Both the vessels were carrying 30 Indian seafarers. There were a total of 46 in total. 30 of them were Indian. Of the 12 Indian nationals on board the Bahia, one has tragically lost his life. Another has been injured. Of the 18 Indian nationals on board MT Mombasa, 9 have sustained injuries, including 2 who are seriously injured. So this is impacting India in a very big way. We've called in, as I mentioned, the Iranian deputy chief of mission to issue a demarche, issue our statement of protest. We've done this earlier as well, when a ship with Indian sailors on board was attacked by the United States. So this is an ongoing concern. As this situation becomes worse, one really need to worry about the flow of oil and gas into our region. I was on the website Marine Traffic throughout the day, and I can tell you that the number of ships going across the Strait of Hormuz is essentially zero at this stage.
1: Vishnu, stay on with me. Let's get more information as far as our viewers are concerned. United States has launched another round of attacks on Iran. Iranian media has reported that United States projectiles struck the city of Omidyar in Iran, injuring at least four people, escalating tensions between both the nations. United States President Donald Trump has issued threats to Iran. Trump has named Iran's heavily fortified, Pikakse Mountain Tunnel complex as a potential target, saying it could be hit in a very big shot.

0: They had tremendous radar. It's all gone. They had tremendous anti-aircraft. It's all gone. Sadly, their leadership is all gone. They had their first-tier leaders are all dead. Their second-tier leaders are all dead. Their third-tier leaders, who we're dealing with, more or less, some of them are already gone. Well, I think it's going very fast. We've demolished their military. We're hitting them very hard. We had a deal yesterday or the day before yesterday. It was all done. And then they broke up that deal immediately because they found out there was something in the deal they didn't like. And they're wired differently, and we're not going to put up with it. We are just going forward. We're attacking them tonight. We're taking out all of their capability for anything having to do with the Strait, with the Hormuz Strait. And I think in the end, we will end up just controlling the whole thing. And what they're doing is being very foolish, very stupid, and they've treated people horribly. I want to be reimbursed because we're protecting a very rich portion of the world. We're spending money. And so what we've done is we are going to be reimbursed for protection. We're protecting by the countries that we're helping. For instance, you look at the five countries. You have Saudi Arabia. You have UAE. You have Qatar, or Qatar, as I always say. You have Qatar, Bahrain. And by the way, you have others. You have Kuwait. And you have others, and they will do very well. But we think it's appropriate that we don't need them. You know, we have more oil than any other country in the world. When you add Venezuela, which has been amazing, which has tremendous amounts of oil that we control, when you add Venezuela and everything else, we have more than 50% of the world supply. We don't need it.
1: Now, India has lodged a strong complaint over Iranian attacks in Hormuz, in which one Indian crew member is killed and six others were injured. MEA has condemned the attack and have expressed their deepest concern over growing escalation in the Strait of Hormuz. MEA has also summoned Iranian diplomats, including Deputy Chief of Mission. Diplomats are being summoned to protest the recent attack on the merchant vessels in the Strait of Hormuz that killed an Indian sailor and wounded six others. The injured included six Indians and two Ukrainians, and four of them have suffered serious injuries. Iranian cruise missiles hit the tankers as they were passing through the southern shipping lane of the strategic waterway in the Omani territorial waters.
2: We had issued a statement post-summoning of the Deputy Chief of Mission of Iran. We conveyed to them our deepest concerns and that we strongly condemned what has happened. We lost a precious Indian life, and there are several Indian nationals who have been injured, and a couple of them are also seriously injured. So we conveyed our strongest protest with the Iranian side on this particular matter, that these attacks, which we condemn, must stop at the earliest. At the same time, there should be de-escalation, and the two sides should come to the negotiating table and take the path of dialogue and diplomacy so that peace and stability can be ensured in West Asia.
1: Some breaking news coming in at this moment on the Satluj controversy, the movie controversy. Sources within the Information and Broadcasting Ministry have in fact informed NDTV that CBFC certificate was never granted to the film. The film was pending with the CBFC as makers did not carry out the recommended changes. No certificate was issued despite prolonged pursuit and appeals. Sudden Z5 release despite pending certification of the movie, originally named Punjab 95, released as Satluj, dropped abruptly on Z5, prompting immediate ministry cognizance. In fact, the ministry's intervention was on security grounds, is what NDTV is learning. This is the latest which is coming in. Officials have examined the content and found it violative of the national security concerns, leading to a formal communication which was sent to Z5 under the intermediary guidelines ordering the takedown as far as the Satluj movie is concerned. Remember, it has led to a massive controversy, questions about why this movie was brought down. Was there government pressure? Now more details coming in as far as this movie is concerned. Tanya Jaiswal, my colleague, is joining me with more details on this. Tanya, more details and clarification coming in on the reasons why this movie was abruptly dropped from

0: Z5.
1: Yes, so well, there were several questions as to why suddenly, right after the release on Z5, why was it dropped suddenly? Because there was a huge struggle for the filmmakers to get a release on, secure a release on Z5 as well. However, the sources placed well within inside the Information Broadcasting Ministry have to suggest that after the confirmation to the ministry that this movie has been released on OTT platform, namely Z5, there was this entire investigation that took place, which find that the film ignored the prevalent terror networks and killings of that era, and solely ended up blaming Punjab police and the state for atrocities on innocents, and also presented a one-sided, distorted view of complex historical events, which led to the IBC invoking the national security clauses when it comes to dropping of this movie, even
0: D5. Thank you so much for joining us with all those details on this breaking story. All right, with that, we are slipping into a very short break. Coming back with much more on Prime 5. Stay tuned.

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1: Fashion that made you gag. 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And trends that kept us with the program. Let's get it. Hello and welcome to a brand new show. I am your host Mayank Chaudhary and this is Limelight.
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5: What seems settled for me is unfinished business. 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
9: Now imagine just a weekend getaway with your family, which can turn into a nightmare that this family in Nasik had to go through. And this is absolutely shocking. How it turned into a nightmare? They were attacked for objecting to the harassment of a woman. The accused men launched a violent assault, attacking the family with sticks and iron rods, smashing their car's windshield and chasing them for nearly 15 kilometers. The terrified family sped away to save their lives as the attackers continued their pursuit. This happened in Nasik. Now the police have detained 9 attackers. Hunt is on for their other accomplices as well. All this was caught on camera. You can't imagine, going through on a highway where people are chasing you. You have your children, your family in the car. This was the nightmare that this family went through. Earlier, my colleague Vedika Sood spoke to the courageous woman who stood up against the goons. Listen in to this conversation.
5: I'm joined live by the woman who faced the harassment in Nasik. We, of course, won't be revealing her identity. But firstly, ma'am, I want to commend you and your family on how bravely you fought that day. I'm going to ask you the questions in Hindi. Sabse pehle, ma'am, hame bataiye, us din kya hua tha?
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the investigation into the Pehelgam terror attack. A Jammu court has issued a non-bailable warrant against Lashkar-e-Taiba chief and 2611 Mumbai attacks mastermind Hafiz Saeed, who is based in Pakistan. The move follows a supplementary charge sheet filed by the National Investigation Agency in July, naming Hafiz Saeed as an accused and describing him as the mastermind of the Pehelgam terror attack in which 26 people were killed. The NIA informed the court that Hafiz Saeed remains in Pakistan and that all practical legal avenues to secure his presence in India have been exhausted. Accepting that the agency's submission, the court issued non-bailable warrant. The next legal step, of course, could be to declare Hafiz Saeed a proclaimed offender, paving way for a trial in absentia under India's new criminal laws. Right. Let's also now get you some more, in fact, stories. Child marriage is a humanitarian crisis. It traps vulnerable young girls in a vicious cycle of abuse, exploitation, and other poor health problems, and the consequences that spill across generations. All too often, young grooms abandon their responsibility and flee, leaving a child bride behind to raise an infant alone. Vulnerable and isolated, these young mothers are forced to rebuild their lives from scratch, or worse, they fall prey to even darker crime. A heartbreaking account comes from West Bengal's Dinajpur district, where a young girl was subjected to the crime of child trafficking soon after she was married off as a minor.

0: हर पल मनाओ केसरी त्योहार। विमल
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3: Without a hook, no way. 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It's 2026. 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
5: What seems settled for me is unfinished business. So I rewind. I pause. I reflect. I dig. Until what's buried stands up to be counted. Breaking ground, not just headlines, the meaning behind them. This is Breaking Ground with me, Vedika Sood.
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7: These kind of awards and jury lineup, you are truly giving it the right weightage.
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7: Be part of jury and vote on the people, the men, the women, the

0: Good evening and welcome to Nationwide at 6 on NDTV. I am Ankit Tyagi. In a country where there is so much talk about education, possibly one of the ways where you can pull yourself, a lot of people think, you know, on their journey towards better life, education has become an absolutely hollow, only profit-churning business. And this story that we are bringing to you at top of six on Nationwide here, ladies and gentlemen, on NDTV, is an absolute eye-opener, but only of the systemic malaise, of absolute degradation, of how this entire education system has been hollowed because of corruption and greed. The college that wasn't there, that college that was never there, that college that was just a ghost college churning out degrees after degrees for future educators. It's an important story. We would want you to stay with us for that. But before we go to our top focus, breaking news coming in from Mumbai, where Kalyan Court has granted bail to the accused Shiv Sena corporator Ramesh Mhatre in the Dombivli doctor assault case. The bail has been furnished on 50,000 cash bond. Remember the massive outrage and the way NDTV picked this up created at least enough pressure for this man to be arrested. But this is the reason why many would feel that, somebody in position of power can easily get away. A 50,000 bail bond, and he, Mr. Mhatre, this goon, the corporator, the gunda who thought that, you know, just because he's been elected, it's his divine right to go and trash people, take the law in their own hand, has now been given bail in this matter, which has terrified doctors. We have been getting messages after messages of the doctors who believe that at least, you know, this has become so normal of people, those who think they can beat doctors on duty and get away with anything. Let me very quickly go across to Shaina NC first of the Shiv Sena Shinde, which is who is joining us at this moment. Shaina, thank you for speaking to us. 50,000 rupees and Mr. Mhatre would be out, Shaina. Shouldn't the people be angered about this whole thing, Shaina? It took a lot of pressure, sustained media campaign for him to be arrested, for FIR to be, in fact, filed against him. And now he'll be out, threatening the same doctors.
1: What happened in Shastrinagar Hospital in Dombivli, which is run by the KDMC, has got a lot of backlash, and our own leader, who himself is a sensitive doctor, is Dr. Shrikant Shinde, who has unequivocally said that frontline workers should never be assaulted. The party has taken a stiff stand as well. And there is a due process of law. But having said that, I just want to say that condemnation by leadership has been shown. Our leader, Uday Samant, has also spoken up and saying our party line is clear, that it is inappropriate to hit any woman or a doctor. Our party deputy CM and top leader, Eknathji Shinde, has reprimanded the corporator. And Shaina, he has said clearly that there is
0: no... Shaina, while I understand, this is of course is going to be a standard response that the court has done this, nothing with the party, but you said there is due process. Does the party also is hiding behind due process? Is the evidence not enough? If the cries of the doctors, those who were beaten up, not enough for the party to throw this man out of your party?
1: If you allow me to just complete, the official stand of Sri Eknathji Shinde and that of the party is that there is no kind of intervention, and which means we are not endorsing his actions. Why did I cite Dr. and MP Shrikant Shinde? Because he himself is a doctor who has spoken unequivocally for the frontline workers and has promised disciplinary action. The party has clearly said that the guilty will face action and receive no protection. I don't think there can be a more proactive stand than that. And
0: may I request you to stay on with me? Our managing editor Shivarur is also joining us. Remember, Shiv had on his show, in fact, he also interviewed Mr. Mahatre, and only after that, this corporator, after that morning interview, Shiv, was he arrested. He has been released on bail. Shaina says there is due process and we have condemned it. We don't endorse it. But the question is, should he at least not be thrown out of the party to send out a strong message?
2: Shaina NC should be credited with having to defend the indefensible, because it is embarrassing that the Shinde Sena, giving out excuses of due process when it has taken absolutely zero action against this corporator. This is a party that, projects Ladki Bahin and, protection of women, etc. Not a single person from the Shinde Sena has made any contact with the doctors who've been suspended. This is another gem of the judiciary where bail has been granted on priority to a corporator thug of a ruling party in Maharashtra. After his crimes are not alleged, Ankit, they're not circumstantial, as you correctly said. They are captured in high definition CCTV camera. It is plain to see what has happened. His crime is not a he said, she said. Everyone, who has watched NDTV's coverage knows exactly what has taken place. The people who accompanied him are history sheeters, Ankit, as we broke earlier, who have cases pending against them for murder, attempt to murder, abduction, molestation, etc. So this man is a career criminal. He has 18 cases against him and he's been granted bail on priority by some shameless, judicial officer is sitting in the Kalyan court. Who obviously is working within the system. What kind of signal is the ruling Shinde Sena sending to the judiciary by not lifting a finger to take any action against him? Why will the judiciary or some junior judge sitting in a Kalyan court risk his life and future career by harsh action against this man after judicial custody was ordered, when the ruling party itself has taken no action, Ankit, against Ramesh Mhatre? So the question here is, all of

0: these pillars of our so-called democracy are in cahoots with each other, whether it is the executive in Maharashtra, whether it is the judiciary in Maharashtra, whether it is the police in Maharashtra, and whether it is the system as a whole. It is embarrassing. The two doctors who are assaulted by Ramesh Mathre have refused to return to work because of the fear and anxiety that grips them. They have not gone back to their work. Their medical careers are in jeopardy because they don't know whether they will return to work now, Ankit.
1: Absolutely. And you know, despite whatever we are saying, of course, we can keep trying to put the spotlight on these, but those doctors have to work in the same system which is ruled by the party which this corporator belongs to. How safe can they be? As Shiv was saying, they have in fact put their careers online. Shiv, stay on with me. Abhishek Awasthi is also joining us. Abhishek, what did the judge say while giving the bail? What have been the arguments on which this bail of just 50,000 rupees for this corporator has been furnished?
2: Yeah, definitely, we were present inside the court, and I would like to highlight, you know, as per the defense that put forward was his age factor 73. He has one kidney and the medical condition. In fact, the report from Thane Civil Hospital was also presented, and these were the reasons. And more importantly, when it was talked about his past criminal background, most of the criminal cases were mentioned, he has got acquittal in the major cases. What was the defense side? More importantly, the prosecution has put forward a very important point where they said that, you know, the corporator belongs to Kalyan Dombivali Municipal Corporation, and those doctors are also serving in the hospital of the same corporation. So there are chances of tampering of evidences, and at the same time, you know, influencing and threatening witnesses. You know, these important points were presented, but definitely, as it was concluded, a detailed order is awaited, yet not out. But we, you know, this entire, you know, the bail was granted is what
1: Abhishek,
2: was announced.
1: It only cements what we were just talking about, what Shiv was just saying, that it's the system within the system which, in fact, you scratch my back, I scratch yours. And that despite all these points being put inside the court, he has been granted bail. Anand Dubey of the Shiv Sena, Uddhav Bala Sahab Thackeray is joining us at this moment. Dubey ji, sabse pehle main aapse yehi puchna chahta hu, 50,000 ke muchalke par chhod diya gaya hai inko. Aur Shiv Sena ke jo abhi spokesperson hamare saath the, wo keh rahe hain, dekhiye, process hai, wo chalu hai. Hum nahi bacha rahe, process chal raha hai.
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1: 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Before I move on to the you know, other big investigation that we'll be breaking here on NDTV, I just want to ask you one thing. Anand Dubey today, of course, is in Shiv Sena, Uddhav Bala Sahab Thackeray, speaking about that this person and this kind of behavior should not be tolerated. But this whole thing, we will answer in Sena style, has been going on for decades in Mumbai and the area.
0: And it's not going to end anytime soon, Ankit, until exemplary punishment is taken and an example is made of. Remember when I, you know, when I interviewed Ramesh Mathre and I asked him about where you've learned such violent tactics, he invoked the name of Bala Sahib Thackeray. You know, and everyone knows what that means. You know, the Shinde Sena, the UBT Sena, those are meaningless. There is a Sena brand of street politics. And we all know, Ankit, that that is what is being used right now, you know, on the streets of Mumbai. It is seen as a badge of honor to be able to, you know, slap women, slap citizens, street justice, vigilante justice of this kind. And even if you look at social media right now, it's shameful how the Shinde Sena's cadres and supporters are actually praising and lionizing, you know, people like Ramesh Mathre. That is the culture of politics.

0: in Maharashtra at one certain level, but there is a huge generational shift that has happened of disgust, which says there is no longer any room for that kind of politics. And it is on that hope that the judiciary should act. Clearly, it's not ready to do so, Ankit.
1: Absolutely. And, we've said this so many times, enough is enough. These goons, in the name of being public servants, can't be allowed to run amok. Thank you, Shiv, for joining me with all those details. Thanks also to Abhishek for joining us from Mumbai with details on this story. Remember, as we promised, we'll keep a very sharp focus on this. We'll keep talking about this till the time an example is made out of this man. All right, moving on, ladies and gentlemen, to the big story that we are bringing to you here on EDTV. Imagine a college. What would you think about that? I mean, a college with buildings, with laboratories, with students coming in, facilities for lectures. Imagine studying in that college, 10 years, great record, 10 batches, 150 students, and also those who are going to be future teachers. B.Ed. college, as far as the bachelor in education is concerned. And now imagine that all these 150 students have got their degrees as well. You would think it must be a very, very good college that so many students are coming in. But one such college, when NDTV's Anurag Dwari decided to visit this prestigious Sriram College on the outskirts of Bhopal, the capital city, what he found that the college for the last 10 years, which has been giving degree out of degree, 150 students have been given those degrees. The college doesn't even exist. It's a barren field. And this is just one example of the malaise in the education system that Madhya Pradesh has been facing. Madhya Pradesh known for the Vyapam scam. Madhya Pradesh known for the nursing scam. Madhya Pradesh known for the MBA colleges scam. This is the latest in the infamy of the educational system in Madhya Pradesh. Disturbing pictures have emerged from NDTV's ground investigation into several teachers training colleges in Madhya Pradesh. The investigation found institutions that allegedly existed largely on paper, despite having little or no functional infrastructure, classrooms which are not there, inadequate faculties, and campuses that did not even match the official records and addresses. In some cases, colleges were difficult to locate or showed little evidence of regular academic activity, even as they remained part of the teacher education system. These institutions are responsible for training future teachers and awarding qualifications required to enter the profession, making the allegations absolutely serious. The findings have raised questions about how such college received approvals, continued to operate, and passed inspection despite apparent deficiencies. This report has sparked massive calls for thorough investigation into the role of regulatory authorities and the effectiveness of oversight mechanisms, with concerns that any systemic failure could have reached far-reaching consequences. But the question also is of accountability. A government in the state of Madhya Pradesh, which has not changed colors, barring a very small period in almost last 25 years, should there be political accountability as well? Take a look at this report.
2: This is a field, but on paper, there is a college here. This is a locked building, but official documents suggest future teachers are being trained here. This is a school campus, but a teacher training college is also claimed to be operating from the same premises. The paper empire of teacher training colleges in Madhya Pradesh is now facing serious questions. This is Mughalia Court village on Bhopal's Vidisha Road. According to official records, Sriram College should be functioning here. But what did NDTV find?
3: I'm standing outside what is officially listed as a B.Ed. college, but there are no students, no classrooms, no laboratories, no library, because the college exists only on paper. According to the land records and the khasra number submitted to regulators and listed on the NCTE website, this is where the college was supposed to function, but the location is occupied by Bagla Mukhi College and Millennium College. Even more shocking, the khasra number that is allegedly shown as belonging to Sriram College is in reality still an agricultural field.
2: The NDTV team reached the land recorded under khasra number 148/149/2/1. What we found was the complete opposite. There were three buildings near the location, one completely locked. The second carried the board of Millennium Group. The third was still under construction. A Bagla Mukhi College signboard was visible outside the premises, but there was no institution called Sriram College at the declared location. People present there also told NDTV that no college by that name operated from the campus. There was no college on the ground, yet records suggest that 150 trained teachers graduated from here every year. Admissions were conducted, examinations were held, results were declared, and degrees were awarded. At Bavadia Kalan in Bhopal, NDTV visited Xavier College. The college was found operating from inside a school campus. An office of a local residential society was also functioning from the same premises. The college management said the deficiencies identified by the universities had been addressed.
4: हाँ जो सुधार का था थोड़ा हमारी लाइब्रेरी में प्रॉब्लम बताई थी कुछ बुक्स कम थे तो वो सब हमने मंगवा लिए हैं और कुछ जर्नल्स मंगवाना था वो भी मंगवा लिए हैं बस हमारी वो ही कमी थी मैम
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2: In Bhopal, Saket Nagar, NCTE documents list the address of Kamal Nath B.Ed. College. When NDTV reached the address, only one teacher was found sitting in a room. She said the college was functioning from another location and that both the NCTE and the university had been informed.
6: हमारा कॉलेज अरेरा एजुकेशन सोसाइटी द्वारा संचालित है वहाँ नया भवन का निर्माण हो चुका है 2015 में भी हमने शिफ्टिंग के लिए अप्लाई किया था लेकिन उन्होंने शिफ्ट रिपोर्ट नहीं दी उसके बाद हमने विगत वर्ष 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यहाँ छोड़ रखा है
2: The management's defense is that the college was undergoing a formal shifting process. But the questions remain, if the college was operating elsewhere, what address was officially registered with the university? Were students informed that the college was functioning from a different location? On what basis did regulatory bodies continue their permission? In Sehor, NDTV found three B.Ed. Colleges operating from the same campus. But not a single student was visible during our visit. The complaint in several such cases is that the same building, plot or khasra number may have been used to secure recognition for multiple institutions. At this campus in Vidisha, two B.Ed. Colleges are shown as operating from the same building. But look at the reality on the ground. There are fields in front of the campus. Every classroom was locked. No students were visible. The watchman initially said that students came only to appear for examinations. But moments later, he moved away while speaking on the phone. Now compare these ground findings with the university's own documents. The university has 129 affiliated B.Ed. Colleges. Only two are government colleges. The remaining 127 are privately operated. Following directions from the Executive Council, inspections were conducted at the private colleges. The inspections found deficiencies in 25 institutions. Five colleges had serious irregularities. Two colleges were not found at their registered addresses. Three colleges were found running B.Ed. programs from locations different from those registered with the university. The controversy deepens with a note sheet linked to the Higher Education Minister. Documents accessed by NDTV show that Registrar Professor Samar Bahadur Singh recorded that, on the minister's direction, the profiles of 82 B.Ed. colleges were marked OK on the e-admission portal.

0: देखना होगा कि मध्य प्रदेश के अंदर इस तरीके का व्यापक जो एजुकेशन को लेकर इतनी जो खामी है, नाकामी है, उसमें सरकार क्या कर रही है। आई एम ऑल्सो बीइंग जॉइंड एट दिस मोमेंट बाय विवेक तनखा, कांग्रेस 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done, which not only shows a Shriram College that doesn't exist on the ground, giving degrees after degrees from a barren field for last 10 years, but also in the manner in which all these educational systems, especially the B.Ed. degrees for future teachers, is being circulated and has been made an absolute profitable business in Madhya Pradesh.
1: Let me tell you that I'm not surprised. You don't know the appalling state of education system in Madhya Pradesh. You're talking of teachers training colleges. There are about 600 teachers training colleges in Madhya Pradesh. Roughly 48,000 students take admission every year. They're seats. And of course, it's spread all over the state. What you have pointed out is not surprising, because I don't know what the regulators are doing. I don't know what the universities are doing. I don't know who does these inspections and gives them these certificates. And then when you have exposes like you've done today, it should be a case of quick action. Take action against those people who don't even have a college and they are giving degrees. I mean, it's not just a crime, it's a public crime. It's worse. You know, you've given degrees to people to teach without teaching them. You know, let me tell you, my experience of Madhya Pradesh is, you go and see the schools, the condition of schools. Yeah. With a lot of NGOs, we are building schools for these villagers at times. I see that there are no proper schools, there are no proper teachers, there are no proper equipment. Our emphasis has never been to give good education. You are neither giving good schools, nor you're giving proper teachers. No, how do you expect the state to do well?
0: But Mr.
1: And
0: Tanika,
1: then you want these children to grow up and get good jobs. Where will they get the good jobs?
0: You've also been somebody who was, the lawyer, one of the whistleblowers as far as the Vyapam scam is concerned. For a state which has seen, irregularities of that nature, of that scale, Vyapam scam, nursing scam, and all the others, shouldn't there be any political accountability as well? Isn't this an absolute systemic failure of the education minister of Madhya Pradesh, of the successive governments of Madhya Pradesh? Shouldn't there be any acceptability, resignation, some sort of accountability, sir?
1: What is Sonam Wangchuk fasting for? What is he asking? Improve your education system. Don't leave these students to the mercy of these mercenaries. Look what is happening and how papers get leaked. I mean, in CBSE, the results have to be rechecked, because there is a huge confusion, and lakhs and lakhs of students get impacted. Nobody is bothered. Who's taken accountability for all this in India today? So I'm sure what you're saying is completely correct. It has to start from the top. You need a chief minister who should take interest in these issues. For him, education should be paramount. And until the chief minister...
0: Mr. Tanka, thank you so much for joining me. I'm completely out of time on this. This is a story that we have broken here on NDTV, and Six Prime promises our viewers that we will keep following up on this story. As the member of parliament from the BJP was saying, he is going to go to the spot and take action. We will follow him, and we will keep the pressure on so that he is held accountable as well. Thank you so much, ladies and gentlemen, for joining me on this edition of Six Prime. I'll be back tomorrow at 6 o'clock, same place, same time.

Good evening and welcome to the Great Gold Rush. I'm Preeti Dahiya, and the road to World Cup glory is now essentially just two matches long. Four teams remain, but only two will earn a place in football's biggest final. Tonight, all eyes are on Dallas. Two European heavyweight sides collide. France's explosive attack takes on Spain's rock-solid defense in what promises to be a tactical masterclass. So will Les Bleus fire their way into the final, or can La Roja's resilience prove decisive? The first semi-final is here, and so are we. So let's get started. Straight up, let's tell you what is lined up ahead. Well, it's the first semi-final of World Cup 2026. France versus Spain, two European sides are going to take on each other. And this match, in fact, is where the first finalist will be decided. If you take a look at the head-to-head between the two teams, 38 matches in total have been played, with Spain winning 18 of them and France getting their way in 13 of those matches, and neutrals, the draws have been 7 so far. So both sides essentially have reached the semi-final, the final four of this World Cup, let's say through contrasting styles, with Spain relying on an outstanding defensive record and France powered by one of the tournament's most dangerous attacks. This is how we have seen the two teams reach the semi-finals. So let's take a look at the semi-final road that France and Spain have individually covered. First, let's talk about the road to semi-final for Spain. If you take a look at their record, they topped Group H, beating Austria 3-0, beating Portugal 1-0, and also beating Belgium 2-1. That was the first time, in fact, they conceded one goal. And on the other hand, take a look at the semi-final journey, the road to semi-final for France. For France, in fact, they also topped Group I. They beat Sweden 3-0, they beat Paraguay 1-0, and Morocco

0: 2-0. So very impressive record, very impressive journey for both the teams so far. But how do they look ahead of this big semi-final clash tonight? Let's go across to my colleague and NTV 24/7 sports editor Rika Roy, who's joining me from the newsroom now. Rika, big question. At the moment, everyone is asking is that these are two European champions. You know, which side is looking stronger as we head into the semi-final?
1: You know, it's very difficult to say. It's a million-dollar question, really, who's looking stronger. Well, on the face of it, I would say France. But let us not for a second underestimate the defense of the Spanish side. You mentioned about La Roja's defensive tactics and what that is what has stood them out during the course of the entire tournament. They are the 2024 European champions, which means that they are the defending European champions. They were heavily billed to be, the number one team in this edition of the World Cup, picking up the World Cup trophy. But the way France has steered their campaign, having got those 16 goals, they're only next second to Argentina in terms of the number of goals scored. It seems that, you know, it is very difficult to keep their front line away. If Mbappe doesn't score, there is Dembele. If Dembele doesn't score, there is Désiré Doué. So, you know, there are several options. And then, you know, in the back line, you have the likes of Adrien Rabiot, who will feed the ball to you. So it's really, really going to be that one moment, that one mistake by either of the sides that's going to decide it.
0: Absolutely. That can decide their fortune and their destiny and who will reach the finals of this World Cup edition. But quickly, because you named Kylian Mbappe, I want to understand what's the chatter around this key player for France. There were some reports that he did not have a very long practice session. Give us the latest buzz.
1: Yes, that's what, we've heard that when France was practicing, he did not practice for the entire session. They split up his training into several small rounds of training to give him, an extended run on the pitch, but at the same time, not tire him out, because during the Morocco game, it seemed like he had picked up an ankle injury. But after the game, we saw he was, you know, prancing around, he was jumping around. So we really don't know what is the extent of the injury at the moment. However, France is hoping that, you know, he lasts for the entire duration of play, 90 minutes plus if there's extra time. So they will be seeing, they will be looking at ways to preserve their
0: captain. Rika, I think the French fans would be really happy to see that sort of activity as far as Kylian Mbappe is concerned. Stay with me. For the second time in the history of the FIFA World Cup, Spain and France square off after 20 years. So with eyes now on a spot in the final, there isn't really a lot separating the two European giants on paper. If you go by the official FIFA rankings, it is the number one versus number three team ahead of Tuesday's semi-final clash. Mind games, in fact, have also begun. Take a look.
2: It is a battle of European powerhouses. 20 years after their round of 16 meet, they meet at the knockout stage in Dallas. France coach Didier Deschamps has already branded the reigning European champion Spain as the favorites in this semi-final battle.
3: Évidemment, il y a les points forts de l'adversaire. 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
2: For France, it's a game on their national day. For the Spanish team too, it is a day of celebration as their wonder kid, Lamine Yamal, turns 19.
4: Bueno, gracias a todos por venir a mi cumpleaños. 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

0: Spain can control and coerce. Their style starves opposition teams of the ball. But La Roja's artistic expression has only been seen in flashes in this tournament. Denying France's front four, spearheaded by Kylian Mbappe and supported by Dembele, Oles, Désiré Doh, will be a tall task. Creatively, France are streets ahead. They are the tournament's highest scorers with 16 goals. Captain and leading scorer Mbappe is tied with Lionel Messi in the Golden Boot race. He is narrowly edging the race given he has also registered 3 assists. France are vying to become the third team to reach 3 successive World Cup finals, and Spain, their first since 2010, the year they won the cup. Rika Roy for NDTV.
1: Well, the clash of European champions is lined up tonight, but this World Cup semi-final isn't just about Spain versus France. It's a clash loaded with game breakers. Here are the top guns to watch out for tonight.
2: Eight goals, 3 assists. Kylian Mbappe has scored in every knockout match and looks unstoppable. After the heartbreak of losing the 2022 World Cup final despite a hat-trick, Mbappe is on a mission. Right now, he's the tournament's biggest attacking threat. But France are far from a one-man team. Michael Olise hasn't scored yet, but he has 5 assists, the most by any player at this World Cup. His understanding with Mbappe is one of the stories of France's campaign. If Spain switch off for even a second, Olise has the vision to punish them. Then there's Ousmane Dembele. He arrived at this tournament without a single World Cup goal. He now has 5, including a first half hat-trick against Norway. Alongside Mbappe, the duo has a combined 13 goals, numbers that have not been seen from teammates at a World Cup since Brazil's Ronaldo and Rivaldo in 2002. Spain, though, have their own match winners. Mikel Oyarzabal has quietly become La Roja's leading scorer with 4 goals. He also knows how to deliver when it matters most. Just ask England after his winner in the Euro 2024 final. And while Lamine Yamal has only 1 goal, don't let that fool you. The 18-year-old has completed more successful dribbles than anyone else at this World Cup. He was outstanding against Belgium in the quarterfinals, and France know exactly what he's capable of after he scored against them in the Euro 2024 semi-final. Finally, keep an eye on Mikel Merino. He may not start, but he's become Spain's ultimate impact substitute, scoring late winners against Portugal and Belgium. If this semi-final is level entering the closing stages, Merino could once again have the final say.
1: All right, let's go back to Rika Roy in the newsroom then. Rika, quickly, let's talk about the key players from both the sides. If you were to pick 3 players each, who would that be?
3: Well, you already played out that package for me, the top one will be Kylian Mbappe. And it is being billed as the Mbappe versus Yamal clash tonight. Also, I would say Mikel Oyarzabal. One of the person we haven't really spoken about till now is Rodri, and Rodri of Spain, how he is pulling the midfield, and it's been a spectacular effort by him as well. He's pulling the midfield, feeding the ball. So we'll really have to watch out for these exceptional talents tonight.
1: And essentially for 18-year-old Lamine Yamal, this is perhaps his biggest international test so far, this semi-final against France.
3: That's right.
1: Now let's move on to the predictions of this World Cup semi-final. France versus Spain. What do predictions suggest? Let's quickly play that out. The winning percentage for France is slated to be 42.1%. And perhaps that could come in the win in the regulation time. And if you talk about Spain, that is 31.8%. This is sourced through OPTA. And, I want to bring you in, Rika, here. These prediction meters, are they accurate or close to being accurate?
3: Well, we really can't say that. This time, unfortunately, we are missing out Paul the Octopus. We have seen him predicting many matches in many tournaments, but now we have Opta. And, we will have to decide, hinge on them.

0: because you know what, the bookies are predicting are very close to what Opta has predicted. So Opta is saying that it'll be 2-1 to France in regulation time. So let's wait and see.
1: All right, Rika, on that note, thank you very much for joining us with your inputs on this particular semi-final. We look forward to the big clash tonight. And of course, which way will it go? It remains to be seen. Now, as we wrap up this edition of the Great Goal Rush, let's talk about someone who may have missed out on World Cup glory, but Erling Haaland is returning home with a haul that's got everyone talking. Take a look at these visuals. From a brand new luxury Dolce & Gabbana tote straight off the Milan runway, to a bizarre souvenir, Whiskey Raccoon, picked up in Texas. The Norwegian striker's post-tournament shopping spree is grabbing almost as much attention as his goals were grabbing while Norway lasted in the tournament. We leave you with these visuals and join you on the other side with more news and updates after a quick break.

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3: Without a hook, no way. The message is clear. It's 2026. You've got to be real in a world of reels. You've got to be original in a world where everything seems generated.
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4: What seems settled for me is unfinished business. So I rewind. I pause. I reflect. I dig. Until what's buried stands up to be counted. Breaking ground, not just headlines, the meaning behind them. This is Breaking Ground with me, Vedika Sood.
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0: Your first move sets the day, and in markets, being early is the edge. The edge begins the night before.
8: Before India wakes up, the newsroom is already buzzing because the market rewards those who are prepared.
9: That's where we come in, tracking momentum and where the markets could move next.
0: From politics in classrooms to politics of language and now the politics of cinema to political optics, why has the Congress Party stayed away from Sonam Wangchuk's protest? What does this say about the opposition always saying that they take a unified stand? And should schools remain completely free of political symbolism? Has English now become Indian enough to redefine what we mean by native language? Also, why will audiences in the UK watch Jannaikan uncut while Indian viewers won't be able to do the same? Some big questions there, and we'll try exploring answers to all of them in the course of the next few minutes. Good evening, everybody. You're watching NDTV. This is The Southern View. First up, the headlines. Sonam Wangchuk's hunger strike continues 17 days and counting, releasing soon Jananayakan.

Karnataka cabinet expansion buzz grows. Chief Minister D.K. Shivakumar likely to visit Delhi in next 2 days. Cabinet expansion in Karnataka to take place soon. Supreme Court imposes a 3 lakh fine on Samay Raina, says the comedian took court for a ride by making false statements. India condemns Indian sailor's death in Hormuz attack. Protest. India has also summoned the diplomat from Iran.

0: Well, as Sonam Wangchuk's hunger strike enters its 17th day and his health declines further, activists have appealed to Wangchuk to end his hunger strike, citing concerns about his well-being and also urging a resolution through dialogue. Now, a steady stream of opposition leaders, activists, public figures have made their way to Delhi's Jantar Mantar. Communist leaders M.A. Baby, Brinda Karat, D. Raja, Dipankar Bhattacharya, John Brita, several Aam Aadmi Party leaders, even Akhilesh Yadav and many others have expressed support and solidarity with Sonam Wangchuk. Wangchuk has now lost over 8 kgs and doctors have warned that his condition is worsening. Shiv Sena UBD chief, meanwhile, Uddhav Thackeray, has criticized the government, calling it insensitive towards concerns being raised. Actor Omi Vaidya, that we remember from Three Idiots, has also expressed concern, urging people not to let Sonam Wangchuk die. But one absence, the absence of one leader from Sonam Wangchuk's protest, has become increasingly conspicuous. Rahul Gandhi and the Congress leadership. Rahul Gandhi has consistently spoken about standing with students, tackling paper leaks, fighting youth unemployment, also building alliances with like-minded people, people who are also political but also civil society groups. Yet, despite Wangchuk's stature as one of India's well-known climate activists and also seen as a reformer in education, the Congress party has deliberately stayed away from the protest. Rahul has not even visited Sonam Wangchuk yet. So is this a conscious political strategy to avoid lending momentum to any independent movement, or does this sit uneasily with the party's, Congress party's own messaging on student issues and also most importantly citizen-led campaigns? That's what we discuss in the course of the next few minutes. We are joined by a panel of guests. We have Tushar Gupta, who's an analyst. We'll also be joined by Charu Pragya, who's BJP spokesperson. Anmol Pawar also joins us. He's a spokesperson of the Aam Aadmi Party. And Sanjay Jha, political analyst, who will join us shortly. Thank you all of you for being part of this broadcast. We have Tushar Gupta and Anmol now. Let me start with Anmol Pawar. Anmol Pawar, why do you think the Congress did not participate in this protest? Why do you think that Rahul Gandhi did not even go to Sonam Wangchuk? Do you think that there is politics at play, or do you think this is more of the Congress party trying to build its own? It's a strategy of a different kind.
1: Vasudhaji, good evening. Vasudhaji, thousands of students have been sitting at Jantar Mantar for the past 25 days, demanding justice over repeated examination paper leaks. We are standing unequivocally with them. These students are not asking for favors, they are demanding accountability. Our nation's pride, a Magsaysay awardee, a climate activist and a true patriot, Sonam Wangchuk ji, is sitting on an indefinite hunger strike for the past more than 20 days. And despite that, despite risking his life for this country, parties like Congress, they are, instead of supporting this movement, they are abusing the student activists who are sitting there. What are they demanding? Their demands are simple. First is the accountability for more than 93 paper leaks in the last 12 years. Second is the resignation of Union Minister Dharmendra Pradhan. And third is the justice and compensation for the families of students who lost their life because of this broken education system. Yeah. I mean, leaving aside politics, every political party, every public representative, right, every citizen at this point of time must stand with the students, with Sonam Wangchuk ji, because this is not about politics. This is about future of India's youth.
0: Okay. And what is Tushar Gupta, this is about the future
1: 10 seconds,
0: of...
1: 10 seconds.
0: Right,
1: 10
0: sir.
1: Seconds.
0: Yeah.
1: What is truly shocking is that instead of standing with the students, both the ED party and the Jhagda party choose to attack them. Day after day, they ran a campaign against them. They are vilifying and mocking the students, whose only crime is that they are demanding accountability for this rotten education system.
0: Okay, Tushar Gupta, it's an important question. And we need to answer, we need to talk about why Rahul Gandhi has stayed away from this protest when so many opposition leaders have openly visited Sonam Wangchuk. They've been speaking about it consistently. But why is the government also not looking at this? Because the optics of, a climate activist, you may agree with him, you may disagree with him, but he has a body of work that people admire. It's, you know, it's respected in many sections of society. The optics of him fasting like this and the government not really, not even sending an emissary, but not even talking about the issues that he has raised. Do you think that's also something that both BJP and the Congress party has to have to sort of address?
2: Okay, I'll address that one by one. Look, the Congress won't get into it because it's an Aam Aadmi Party project. I have been saying this since the day this entire online movement began. The people who have started this movement are all affiliates of the Aam Aadmi Party, have previously worked with the Aam Aadmi Party. And even the Congress recognizes this. We may not remember right now, but in the first couple of weeks, the Congress was actually supporting this online movement when it was just the Cockroach Janata Party and had not translated into protest on Jantar Mantar. The Congress had actually voiced its support. But then they pushed back, they withdrew their support because they understand it's an Aam Aadmi Party project.
0: But this is about Sonam Bangchuk, Tushar Gupta. Sonam Bangchuk, this is a climate activist. You know, why is it so difficult for the Congress Party and Rahul Gandhi to look at this issue separately? Because he's somebody who speaks about Andamans. He's somebody who speaks about, the institutionalization of authoritarianism. No. He should be probably going there paying a visit, isn't it?
2: No, Sonam Wangchuk is just a disruptor. He was doing that in Ladakh. He was sitting on a fast until death in Ladakh also. How did that end in Ladakh? Innocent lives were lost. People were injured. There was a law and order situation which the ministry had to control. So Sonam Wangchuk is no climate activist. People keep saying that he's that XYZ for the military. Show me one contract by the Indian military which has been given to Sonam Wangchuk for building anything. Show me one work he's done in the region of Ladakh. Show me what his scientific achievements are. Good PR or good marketing doesn't amount to real world achievements. There are people who are actually working in Ladakh, people from all parts of the country, people from all political spectrums. They are working, but somehow the entire focus is on Sonam Wangchuk. Why? He was detained under UAP also. Then he was, the charges were removed and then he was negotiating with the government. But at the end of the day, I want to tell this to Anmol Pawar also. In 2024, the farmers were on a protest in Punjab and they were trying to demand a resignation of a certain minister in Punjab. You cannot demand resignations of any minister across any party by holding a protest, by holding the government hostage. This is not how it works. It did not work in the Congress regime. It won't work in a state government like Aam Aadmi Party or in a BJP regime. It can't just work like that. And about Sonam Wangchuk, he tried this in Ladakh, it did not
0: Okay, Tushar, point taken. Let me bring in Sanjay Jha here. Sanjay Jha, is the Congress making a calculated political choice or is it missing an opportunity to connect with a growing citizens movement? And most importantly, we're talking about Sonam Wangchuk here. This is a humanitarian cause. He's known to be somebody who takes up issues. Tushar is disagreeing with him. A lot of people may disagree with him, but he also leaves behind a legacy that's important. So shouldn't Rahul Gandhi also be implementing the call for opposition unity by going to Jantar Mantar?
3: Vasudha, I cannot but agree with you. And I want to congratulate you for doing a program on Sonam Wangchuk because many TV programs aren't doing it at all. And it's a tragedy, really, if you ask me. You know, I just feel it's a sad state of Indian democracy that a man who's on fast for a purpose, this is not, he's not asking for an award. He's not doing it for some personal aggrandizement. He's doing it for the student community. He's on fast, right? And even if the government is so insensitive and callous as to try and ignore it, which they would, after all, they arrested him and we all know why. The truth is that there is something called as an outreach. There is something called as humanity, a compassion. And the fact that today, as you're saying, that political parties are still considering taking positions on a matter which is seriously humanitarian. Sonam Wangchuk is not an ordinary activist. He's anybody who's followed his career will know that he's not a politician. He is somebody who's fighting for climate change and in a country which has got the hottest cities in the world, which has got the most polluted cities in the world, where we are ranked the lowest in the environmental performance index. You need people like him. And a government that happens to be so absolutely disinterested and authoritarian and intimidating that they see him as a threat. They see the Cockroach Janata Party as a national security threat. I mean, these are frankly a travesty of Indian democracy. It's a sad day. It's shameful. And I do hope the Congress or every opposition leader speaks in support of Sonam Wangchuk because he's not a politician. He's, I think, the most respectable activist that I know.
0: So, Anmol Pawar, whatever the Congress Party has done, does this also in some ways bring back memories of how the Congress Party and Aam Aadmi Party have had fights? Did you expect the Congress Party to be completely sort of insistent in the fact that they will not be participating in this movement, especially with Sonam Wangchuk's protest also reaching 17th day?
1: Vasudha ji, on this issue, on the issue of paper leak, Congress and BJP, the ED party, the Jhagda party and the ED party are standing on the one side and the youth of the nation is standing on the other side. The problem is that the Chauthi Pass Raja of our country does not want the youth to study, does not want the youth to get proper education. Otherwise, they'll question the government. They are only seeking for accountability. If even after more than 100 examination leaks in last 12 years, the student doesn't have the right to question the government, then where is the accountability? Kisse sawal kare, kisse jawab kare? Year after year, the same incident, same paper leaks are happening. Instead of addressing the concerns of the students who are on a hunger strike, ye log chup hai, ye log unhe anti-national bata rahe hai, ye log unhe deshdrohi bata rahe hai.
0: So, Tushar Gupta, answer that. And also, in some ways, I do feel that the Congress party has been working at strengthening itself, right? So, do you think that there could be a larger strategy in Rahul Gandhi deciding to stay away from even going and meeting Sonam Wangchuk? Because ideally, he would have done that. But

0: Given everything that has happened in the last 1 year, probably, TMC's decline, DMK's failure, the Congress party also winning in Kerala and probably becoming the undisputed leader in India bloc, maybe Rahul Gandhi also feels that this is time to just focus on his audience and just his voters. Does this also in some ways, his absence from Sonam Wangchuk's protest also dilute his claim that he stands for everybody who's against the government, who is pro anti-incumbency, or in some ways uniting all like-minded forces?
1: No, as much as I disagree with the politics of the Congress, I cannot deny that in the last 6 months, there has been a marked shift in their strategy, in their political strategy. They are now being very selective of the battles they want to fight. And Rahul Gandhi is actually making a strategically correct move by staying away from this protest. Let's just very be honest. What is this protest site looking like? There are four people on the stage. One of them is on a hunger strike. One is dancing all day. One is talking to the police all day. The other is giving interviews on television around the protest site. People are making joy out of the free food that is being served. This is not a protest. This is a charade. And the Congress, I'm telling you, they lent their support for the first 2 weeks when it was an online movement. But they also realized that this had no material. This had no substance. And they have withdrawn from it. And they will now focus on the monsoon session. The Congress doesn't see any merit in this entire protest that is going on. Which protest did you see last time where a person, one of the promoters of the protest, the key figures, he was dancing on the stage before an empty audience? This is not serious stuff. This is just something people are doing for social media hysteria.
0: Right. Sanjay Shah, I agree with Tushar Gupta when he says that the Congress party is going to try hard and ensure, opposition unity remains alive and kicking when it comes to parliament. But then would that be enough given that Rahul Gandhi has still not gone to Jantar Mantar, paid a visit to a person who's fasting for the last 17 days?
2: See, Vasudha, if you go back to the India against corruption agitation against the Congress, when Anna Hazare, who as we all know was indirectly sponsored by the RSS, the Congress even there did try and attempt to tell him, listen, break your fast. There were conversations, there were ministers in dialogue, and eventually they agreed to pass the Lokpal bill in consultation with the agitation team, which was unique because the Congress ran a government when it had 206 MPs. This is not the same government. This is a government that will trample over you, railroad you, and treat itself like a juggernaut. They will just kind of literally smother anybody on their way. They don't care. I think go back, Vasudha, to the arrest of Sonam Wangchuk for the first time. They made it appear as if he was instigating violence when he is probably the most peaceful Gandhian individual that you know. So I think the bottom line is forget the politics. I think there are times in life, I think more often than not, you got to look at the social, the humanitarian, and above all, the interest of everybody in society. This is a protest about students. It doesn't matter who's fighting it. Students have felt cheated. Their careers have felt, they're being kind of unfairly handled. Examinations have had leaks. It's very hard on the young generation. So today, if Amol Pawar is protesting and he's from AAP and I'm not, I will support him. If tomorrow my friend Tushar does it, I will support him. It's not a question of who's going to get the credit. I think this is a moment to challenge a government that has been dictatorial, autocratic, and frankly is so vulgar and arrogant, it doesn't care. Okay. It doesn't care for anybody.
0: Tushar Gupta, also Congress party, is it also in some ways lacking those out-of-the-box ideas that it needs? Because I'm sure if Rahul Gandhi cannot go there, he could have sent an emissary, he could have put out a tweet. Are there other ways by which the Congress party could have lent support to Sonam Wangchuk? Also, let's see what the government is doing, right? The government has not really done anything about Sonam Wangchuk. So, both sides here have to be asked questions.
1: The government is going to ignore him. They ignored him in Ladakh until it became a law and order issue. I'm telling you, the protest site is a TV soap. It's running like a TV soap. But about the Congress, I think Rahul Gandhi's priority rightfully should be the monsoon session because the BJP is coming up with critical bills. Probably they'll reattempt 131st Amendment and women's reservation. And that is where Rahul Gandhi's focus needs to be. About the politicians that are reaching out to Sonam Wangchuk are the ones without any political capital. Look at Uddhav Thackeray. Look at Mamata Banerjee. Have literally no political capital left. They've lost their own parties. So them reaching out to Sonam Wangchuk is just another attempt to be in the news. But Rahul Gandhi, and I disagree with Sanjay Jha, it's ironic that we're disagreeing on Rahul Gandhi's strategy, but I'm saying Rahul Gandhi is doing the right thing. But I think he should be focusing on the monsoon session, because that is where his most critical battle is.

0: 1/31st comes up, can Rahul Gandhi ward off a 2/3 majority of the BJP by taking the DMK and SP into conference? That's the only task Rahul Gandhi needs to focus on.
1: Okay, Sanjay Jha, closing remarks, sir.
2: Yeah, you know, when Tushar...
1: Oh, one second, Anmol Pawar just wanted to come in and then I'll give you the last word. Anmol Pawar.
3: Vasudha ji, the official spokespersons of ED party and Jhagda party are missing from your debate. That itself proves that they are not concerned about the youth of this country. They only want to politicize the issue. They want to reap benefits. They only are involved in vote chori and chanda chori, but they are not concerned about paper leaks. Ye paper pe charcha karte hain, ye paper leak pe charcha nahi karte. Pariksha pe charcha karte hain, paper leak pe charcha nahi karte. That's the reality.
1: Sanjay Shah, your point, sir.
2: Yeah, when my good friend Tushar begins to suggest that Rahul Gandhi's strategy is absolutely prudent, then you know that you got to put your red flag up. But let me tell you this, Tushar actually knows the truth, that supporting this movement here today and being aggressive in parliament are not mutually exclusive. You can do both. You can actually come here and back Sonam Wangchuk at the moment, publicly call for the government. In fact, request the prime minister to intervene. This is a serious issue. I mean, in any other country, the prime minister himself or herself would intervene. And that's what Rahul Gandhi or the Congress leadership should do and take on this government in parliament on ethanol, on the Ram Temple donation scam, on the NET scam, etc. You can do both.
1: Right. Thank you so much, Sanjay Jha. Thank you, Tushar. Thank you, Mr. Pawar, for joining us. Clearly, at what political cost does silence come is an important question. Congress party and Rahul Gandhi have boycotted, in some way skipped the agitation completely. Sonam Wangchuk is on the 16th day of his fast and his health has been declining. And several leaders of the opposition parties and also activists have appealed to him to end his fast. Will he do that? Remains to be seen. Moving on to some breaking news now from the state of Karnataka. Karnataka cabinet expansion likely on the 20th of July. That's what we understand from sources. Congress High Command has called for a key meeting on the 18th of July. Rahul Gandhi and Congress President Mallikarjun Kharge are expected to hold discussions with Chief Minister D.K. Shivakumar and also Deputy Chief Minister G. Deputy Chief Minister and former Chief Minister Siddaramaiya. Also, Deputy Chief CM G. Parameshwara will be part of these meetings, is what we've been told. Sources have indicated that the cabinet expansion, which is long awaited, could take place on the 20th of July. Remember that the cabinet expansion of Karnataka has not happened. The government was formed in the last week of May. That was when D.K. Shivakumar was made the chief minister of the state. Siddaramaiah stepped down. It was seen as a big moment for the Congress party. The Congress party managed that transition really well without any fights and open conflict. But since then, the cabinet expansion, which was supposed to happen, has not happened. And now the final leg of discussions is underway. D.K. Shivakumar, Siddaramaiah and G. Parameshwara are going to meet with Congress High Command, especially President of the Congress Party, Mallikarjun Kharge, and Congress leader Rahul Gandhi. And a final call on the shape of the cabinet is going to take place. We're told that Rahul Gandhi wants younger faces. He wants people who have served in the party, especially in Youth Congress, to be accommodated. And remember that Mr. D.K. Shivakumar has his own loyalist, and then Siddaramaiah is also insisting on his confidants to be accommodated with better portfolios. So that remains to be seen. The Congress High Command has an important job here to please everybody, to keep everybody satisfied, and also get the cabinet expansion done in the next 1 week. Former Chief Minister Siddaramaiah is also likely to be part of the meetings that Rahul Gandhi is going to have. Also, Mallikarjun Kharge, Congress President, who also comes, who also hails from Karnataka, he hails from Gulbarga. He's also going to be part of these meetings. And a final call is going to be taken on the shape of the cabinet. Nearly 15 more people could be added. Remember that the whole cabinet was sworn in the last week of May, but remember that it was just a basic cabinet with a lot of old faces being accommodated. My colleague Janendra, who broke this news for us, joins us with more details on this. Janendra, what exactly can we expect from the final discussions? The final stretch of cabinet discussions is taking place. The expansion was supposed to happen a long time ago, but finally it's taking place now. Is this also to accommodate D.K. Shivakumar's confidants and the loyalists of Siddaramaiah, or the High Command is going to have the final say?

0: Minister Siddaramaiya will be present in the meeting, and with all these three leaders, Mallikarjun Kharge, who himself is from Karnataka, and Rahul Gandhi and KC Venugopal, General Secretary Organization, along with in charge Randeep Surjewala, the meeting will take place, and sources are indicating that cabinet expansion may take place on 20th July.
1: Right. Jayendra, also help us understand, has DK Shivakumar or Siddaramaiya, have they talked to the High Command about this as to the kind of people that they want to be accommodated?
0: So Randeep Surjewala is playing the main role as a bridge between the state leadership, chief minister, and top leadership, because he is in charge. So naturally, unofficial conversations must have been taken place, but it is not. There is no official or unofficial word from Congress sources that any such discussion have taken place, because Rahul Gandhi was abroad. So that is why we are given to understand that no such discussion have been taken place with Rahul Gandhi, but with Randeep Surjewala in charge, or KC Venugopal, General Secretary, or also Congress President Mallikarjun Kharge, who was in Bengaluru 2-3 days back ago. So naturally, the unofficial discussion must have been taken place, but the formal discussion for cabinet expansion will take place on 18th, when all the leaders from Karnataka will be sitting with party leadership here in Delhi.
1: 2 days before the monsoon session of the parliament starts, there could be a cabinet expansion in the state of Karnataka. The long-awaited cabinet expansion, which was supposed to have happened last month, is finally expected to take place on the 20th of July. My colleague Jayendra joining us with those details. Thank you, Jayendra, for those important details. Remember, the cabinet expansion that was supposed to take place in June is finally expected next week. And DK Shivakumar, the Chief Minister of Karnataka, and also former Chief Minister of Karnataka, Siddaramaiah, are expected to have discussions, hold consultations with Congress leadership, and derive the final formula on what the cabinet could look like. Moving on to the other breaking news that we have, this is from Uttar Pradesh. Yogi Adityanath, the Chief Minister of Uttar Pradesh, he met with Home Minister Amit Shah today. His meeting with the Home Minister lasted for over 40 minutes. It's an important meeting. Remember that this is the first meeting that the UP Chief Minister has had with the Home Minister after the donation theft at the Ram Temple in Ayodhya came to light. Mr. Adityanath has said he has assured justice for all devotees of Lord Ram. The SIT report, the final report of the SIT, is also awaited. My colleague Aishwarya Jain joins us with more details on this. Aishwarya, any clue, any inkling on what really happened in that meeting?
2: Well, very surprising one. In fact, Yogi Adityanath was in Lucknow till this afternoon, and he landed in the national capital. As soon as he landed, he went to Uttar Pradesh Sadan and went directly to meet Home Minister Amit Shah. The meeting lasted for over 40 minutes. But remember, this meeting with Yogi Adityanath and Home Minister is the first one after the entire Chanda Chori scam of Ayodhya came to light. Remember, tomorrow is a day when the deadline for submitting the SIT report expires. And just before that, it is Yogi Adityanath who has met Home Minister Amit Shah. Certainly, he would have been apprised of the entire investigation which is currently going on. On the other side, there are much speculations doing rounds as far as the upcoming elections in Uttar Pradesh is concerned, the strategy that the Bharatiya Janata Party is making, and also in terms of the organizational change in the Bharatiya Janata Party. But certainly an surprising one, the meeting that lasted for almost 40 minutes, what we have been told is Yogi Adityanath is certainly to meet other key leaders in the national capital as well. And most likely, he will be leaving to Lucknow tomorrow.
1: Okay, thank you so much, Aishwarya. The timing of Yogi Adityanath meeting the Home Minister is particularly interesting because, like you said, the SIT final report is awaited. Also, BJP's final organizational list is also expected in a day or two. And more importantly, this is also the state that is headed to elections next year. So these meetings are going to be closely watched and scrutinized. Thank you so much for joining us. Moving on to the other top focus today, the politics of language. Tamil, Hindi, Bengali, Kannada are clearly Indian languages. But what about English? The question came up in the Supreme Court

0: other question?
1: I think, Vasudha, it's first of all very important to stop looking at it everything through the DMK lens, because it conveys an inaccurate picture while actually agreeing with the DMK. This is the most interesting thing. English is no longer just a language that the DMK wants or the Dravida movement wants. It is essentially ceased to be a colonial language internationally. We are living in the times of artificial intelligence and computers. So English has transitioned from being a language of imperialism

0: content or processing them even on science and technology. So, and if you look at India, Nagaland has already got English as an official language, as in it's the prime language. You know, they are used to tribal languages.
1: Right.
0: You know, and look at the number of tribal languages in the Northeast. You can't be making them all learn Hindi, which is actually spoken 2,000 kilometers away, when you have a legacy of, and last but not the least, Mulayam Singh Yadav, the father of Akhilesh Yadav of Samajwadi Party, was an associate of Ram Manohar Lohia in an anti-English movement.
1: Right.
0: Now, under Akhilesh, the whole thing is transformed. English is now was taught in government schools. So, right. English is now a weapon for a country in a
1: demographic. I think the balance, Madhu Narayan, like you pointed out, is very much possible. You know, the balance between respecting learning your mother tongue.

We need to see that the three language formula is already there in the state boards. Mm. And almost 88 to 90% of the students or school students are being catered by the state boards. Mm. And only 10 to 12%, this is the UDIS data, mm. 10 to 12% students are under the CBSE board. Mm. So a large number of students across the country in various states are already under the three language formula, mm. right? And it is not the first time that, in fact, Kothari Commission, which was the first education policy

0: No, it's already a part of linguistic identity as part of the Viksit Bharat effort. No, to be English is not just a language of learning instruction.
1: No, is it still a skill? Is it still a language of opportunity? It's the gateway to progress.
0: Yeah, it's a language of let me say it very clearly. English is now a language of opportunity, language of diplomacy, language of teamwork. So for all this, in a country of demographic strength like India, well, automation is taking us towards another thing, another direction. English language will help us reinvent ourselves more in the age of new science and technology, and the nativeness of it already comes. So it's not the 11% thing. The 11% can easily become 40%, because if you can learn engineering, you can learn English. English is also like a skill. You can call it a skill, not just necessarily a medium to learn a skill. It's a skill in itself.
1: Okay, Geeta, but it's a skill in itself. So clearly, the limitations that we used to consider as part of learning English are slowly disappearing, because English is also becoming, part of our linguistic identity. It's also becoming very cultural to us, right? So, I look at reels where there are influencers talking fluently in English. So in some ways, English has also become native, isn't it?
2: See, English as a language, since it was, there has been a kind of a cultural crisis in the past decades, where those who were speaking in English, they were considered to be more sophisticated, more educated. They knew things better. This is the kind of, legacy that was being built. But
1: that's being destroyed now, right? That's going away, isn't it?
2: The 2020 policy, NEP policy has definitely... No, I just want to... Vasudha, I want to say this is for the first time post-independence that all the Indian languages are on... they are on a level playing field. It is for the first... They are getting their due share in education, which was never they were given this. So let this initiative be taken and seen. It is only with time we will come to know that if suppose English is considered to be such a favored language, most of the students are going to take it forward. Why are we afraid of allowing the Indian languages to be studied? There is always an option for a third language as a foreign language.
1: Madhav Narayanan, also can a language become truly Indian even though it has originated in not in India? We've seen that debate around Persian and Urdu also, right? So although there are debates around where these languages also originated, and also to Geeta Bhatt's question, do you think that if we give so much importance to English, does that also mean we are diluting our own cultural ethos?
0: No, not at all. In fact, I would say we are taking an international regional language. I have personally translated a Tamil novel to English. So I have taken the richness of Tamil writing to the world through by learning English. So I have to look at it like that. And the other point is that India has also contributed to English. There's an entire book dictionary called Hanklin Janklin, which is full of words of colonial origin. And we now have contributed words like prepone, which never existed in... Now it's part of the Oxford Dictionary. And you can say that bindas, if you ask me. If Americans have American English, Australians have Australian English, we can lead the planet with Indian English. And tomorrow, everybody will be learning it. So English has become something like computers. Okay. So let's all go for it. It's already native. It doesn't have to become native.
1: That's a good line to end the debate on. Thank you so much for joining us, both of you. The court has clearly not settled the debate. It has also started a new one. Is English still a colonial language in India, or has it truly become part of who we are? With that, it's time for a short break. More news and updates on the other side.

0: This is the show where we bring you all the hot and happening.
1: Well, the countdown to Jananayakan's release has begun in Tamil Nadu. It's a rare moment of political and cinematic history. For the first time ever, a sitting chief minister will be seen on the silver screen. This is actor-turned-politician, Chief Minister of Tamil Nadu Vijay's final film before he plunged into politics full-time. After months of delays, legal battles and censorship controversy, Chief Minister Vijay's final film, Jananayakan, is all set for release on the 24th of July. It's been a six-month-long struggle for this movie. But while Indian audiences will watch a version that's been cleared by the certification board, the CBFC, with multiple edits, viewers in UK will get to see a film exactly the way it's made. The UK distributor has confirmed an uncut 15 rated release, reigniting the debate over film censorship and whether Indian audiences are being denied the director's original vision. But yes, fans across the state are clearly excited, enthusiastic for the release of Jananayakan. We have Varsha joining us now. She's a Vijay fan. Varsha, very quickly, tell us, how are you feeling about the release? What kind of preparations are taking place? Are you going to watch the movie on the first day?
2: I am thoroughly excited for this one, Vasudha. Of course, I'm going to watch it on the first day because I think the excitement is going to just start to just think that how the title card of this film is going to be, because it

Because I think I've been also influenced a lot by my surroundings. There were, you know, my elder sisters, my cousins, who were already, you know, this dates back to the 2000s, where I used to have my house owner's daughter. She was already pursuing e-com in Stella Maris, and I vaguely remember you know, going through her slam books, because it had lots of colors and stickers on it. And all I could find in it was Vijay, all of her colleagues, all of her batchmates, you know, wrote about Vijay. She had a huge collection of Vijay's pictures, and that probably drew me more interest into watching his films. And also my parents, I hail from a family where, you know, taking us to theaters to watch films was not something they followed very religiously. It was a very rare occasion, probably twice a year, which was a really big, you know, during the early 2000s. But my parents made sure somehow it was always a Vijay film that I ended up watching on the theaters. And

0: Her acting debut, that's what we hear from sources. This is an NDTV report, an exclusive report from director to actor. It's a double treat for Vijay's fans. Here's a report.
1: Vijay fans are set for a double dose of cinema. While Thalapathy Chief Minister gets ready for his swan song on the big screen with Jananayagan.
2: I am coming.
1: His son Jason Sanjay is preparing for a debut of his own. Vijay's son Jason Sanjay is all set to make his acting debut, according to sources who spoke exclusively to NDTV. Jason, who's currently making his directorial debut with Tamil film Sigma, is in discussions for his first film as a leading actor. Sources say the project is likely to be produced by GKM Tamil Kumaran under his own banner. This development comes just days before Vijay's much-awaited final film, Jananayagan, hits theatres worldwide on July 24th. Meanwhile, NDTV has learned that Jason Sanjay's directorial debut, Sigma, will not release on July 31st as initially planned. The release has been reportedly pushed to August, keeping in mind the box office space around Jananayagan. Produced by Laika Productions, Sigma features Sandeep Kishan in the lead role. The film promises a high-octane mix of high-sequences comedy and a treasure hunt adventure.

OP registration and appointments at all government medical facilities across the state. Remember that Vijay also recently went to a hospital in Chennai, and he also inspected the existing services there. He has been specifically examining bribery complaints that come from government hospitals. He also met the new mothers, children, grandmothers in that hospital. And today he has also launched this platform that will allow people, including corporates, to directly sponsor medical equipment and also donate transparently to specific government hospitals to improve facilities. That's what he did today. Also, Chief Minister inaugurated healthcare infrastructure worth 139 crores, focusing on expansion of medical facilities, including patient wards and diagnostic equipment. And he handed over appointment orders to over 2,000 people. Arun Raj, the health minister, who's also a doctor and IRS officer, was also with him. Remember, health remains an important priority for the Chief Minister. He has often spoken about it. He has spoken about making government hospitals easily accessible to everybody in the state. And he's also spoken to the newly recruited healthcare professionals. And what we hear from sources is that he has said that it's very important to talk to patients properly and ensure that they get what they needed. He's also said that he is just a call away and he's going to be accessible specifically when it comes to healthcare facilities in the state. He has also given appointment orders to 751 assistant medical officers, and there are 1,000 health inspectors who have also been inducted with the government. This is also an effort to address the growing challenge of shortage of health officials and also healthcare workers in the state. That's why this recruitment and induction of health workers was expedited. That's what we have been told. And in a heartwarming gesture, what we also saw was the Chief Minister walking down from the stage, handing over an appointment order to a differently abled doctor, a doctor with disability. He obliged to the doctors, requesting him for an autograph. And he was also seen taking selfies and making that beautiful gesture of a heart.

Welcome, thanks very much for joining us here on NDTV. I'm Padmaja Joshi, and as always, on the biggest story of the day, anything that you're really talking about, the buck stops here. And the biggest story from the national capital, sympathy with victim or vote bank. That's the raging debate now after former Aam Aadmi Party councillor Tahir Hussain was convicted for the murder of IB officer Ankit Sharma during the Delhi riots that took place here 6 years ago. Forget for a moment what happened 6 years ago and who said what at that time. Consider this. Today, hours after the Karkarduma court in Delhi said that Tahir Hussain and four others had killed Ankit Sharma, slashed him 51 times with sharp weapons and threw his body in the drain thereafter, even after that, there were those who sprung to the defense of Tahir Hussain. It is today that Aam Aadmi Party MLA Amanatullah Khan made no bones about where his sympathy lay. He said, "I'm very sad that Tahir Hussain has been held guilty for the Delhi riots. We trust that law and hope that he gets justice

full of stones were also found on this very roof. Now, Thyrosen's house is much taller than all of the adjoining buildings. It literally gave them a vantage point. It was a machan of sorts, which was used to take aim at the people around. And then, of course, there were the petrol bombs. Crate upon crate of soda bottles with cotton cloth that had been soaked in petrol, repurposed as crude Molotov cocktails. All of this and more, right there. All of it on Tahir Hussain's rooftop was found. It was sealed.

0: doesn't have an FIR against them. That's what my question is.
1: Okay, that is a very good question. I really must open up the debate, but if you're talking about the factual angle of why
0: That is the point of the debate.
1: Okay, that is the point of a debate. Let me give you a factual answer to that. And there was a very detailed investigation. The viewers must know. So let me tell you what actually happened. The Delhi police submitted an affidavit before the Delhi High Court claiming that there was no evidence which had surfaced so far to indicate any role played by BJP leaders Kapil Mishra, Anurag Thakur, Pravesh Verma in either instigating or participating in the Delhi riots. The affidavit, because the Delhi police has claimed this on affidavit, they have said that prima facie investigation revealed that the said riots did not occur due to any sporadic or spontaneous violence, but appear to be part of a well-thought-out conspiracy to destabilize the harmony in society. So this is what was said by the Delhi police on affidavit in front of a court of our country. Subsequently, a Delhi riot victim called Mohammed Ilyas went to court. He moved a plea in the Rouse Avenue court alleging that Kapil Mishra blocked the roads, exactly what Mr. Ali Mehndi is saying, and that he damaged carts on February 23, 2020. In 2025, the magistrate ordered further probe and FIR. However, in 2025 November, the Sessions Court quashed the magistrate probe order, and in March this year, the court declined fresh directive for an FIR, citing binding higher court findings. You know what happened in April 2026, Mr. Ali Mehndi? The complaint was dismissed entirely. Why? Because the complainant did not present himself in front of the court. So it's not as if there weren't legal remedies available. The complainant did not avail of those legal remedies, and the Delhi police on affidavit has said that there was no available evidence. Now,
0: What you were saying, you were talking about April 2026. This has happened in 2020. Prima facie, what has happened, what world has seen. The question arises, if he would have been someone else, the FIR would have been filed then and there. And one more thing I would like to tell you, the same road where he spoke. I, for the last 19 years, I've been organizing a Hindu-Muslim Ekta Kavad Shivir on that very road, in which we believe in communal harmony. All the Muslims, they do seva of the Shiv Bhakt Kavad there.
1: Great. And I appreciate that, but sir, that still doesn't change the fact that petrol bombs were found on the roof of Tahir Hussain's house. How is one relevant to the other? This is like you saying I went and slapped one person, but I also fed food to another person. How is it relevant?
0: Padmajaji, what I'm saying is, you yourself have said that the matter was in 2020. The complainant backed off in 2026, whatever has happened. What I'm saying is, when he was speaking there in front of the public, all the national news channels were there. The FIR...
1: Ali Mehndi, I'm saying to go to court and you get a...

crime branch that time when all these boys were arrested. I went to that person, the ACP. I said, "Aapne kyun uthaya inko?" So they were saying that CCTV camera ke andar inko jaate

0: piece of evidence related to Tahir Hussain.
1: How many young boys were arrested?
0: Sir, that is the problem. You will keep going around in circles, hoping that people get confused and will not ask you why you are defending Tahir Hussain.
1: Nobody is defending anyone. We are just saying...
0: Swati Goyal Sharma has documented plenty of those cases.
1: My prima facie FIR was not filed against these three leaders who are now the ministers.
0: Okay. One is the deputy. Answer that. Sanjeev Verma, jiski lathi uski bhais. Today, your ministers or your leaders are MPs. They are, Kapil Mishra is a minister in the Delhi government, and Tahir Hussain has been convicted. He's a social pariah. That is the reality of justice.
2: You know, Padmaja, वो जो कहावत है, हमको मालूम है जन्नत की हकीकत क्या है, लेकिन दिल को खुश करने के लिए गालिब ये ख्याल अच्छा है. So I'm sure that Mr. Mehti knows what the pertinent facts of the case are. But as you rightly said, this is an attempt to confuse and to deviate from the real mudda. Let's not forget that a 325-page charge sheet was submitted to the courts, and the judiciary of the land, the law of the land, has clearly spoken. You say that Tahir hai iska naam, isliye he has been convicted. Kapil hota to shayad bari ho jata. That's a shameful statement by Imran Masood, but I'll come to that later. Let me tell you one more thing. Yadi naam ki hi baat aap karte hain, so the six others who have been allowed to go scot-free because their guilt was not established beyond reasonable doubt. Their names are Haseen Khan, alias Salman, Gulfam, Firoz, Shoaib Alam, Muntajil, alias Musa, and there is another man called Sameer Khan. Ye sare chheo ke chhe log jinhe Karkarduma court ne baizzat bari kiya, ye bhi musalman hi hain. So if the courts are being influenced by who the victim is or what his religion is or who the accused is or what his or her religion is, then I think this is a never-ending debate, but we have to put a full stop somewhere. And I'm putting a full stop here and saying this, that did Ankit Sharma, a 26-year-old IB officer, lose his life? Yes or no? Yes. The post-mortem says he was stabbed 51 times. Yes or no? Yes. Did we lose Constable Ratan Lal? Yes or no? Yes. Was he slaughtered mercilessly? Yes or no? Yes. Mm. And most importantly, let's not forget one other thing. I will reinforce what Padmaja has said. The court made three important points, and let's not lose sight of them. Tahir Hussain was part of a mob. Tahir Hussain was involved in unlawful assembly. And most importantly, this assembly, the court said, had animus towards Hindus.
0: Okay.
2: I think it's crystal clear. Doodh ka doodh aur paani ka paani, court ne sabit kar diya. Ab Mr. Mehti can continue to engage in whataboutry. It's not going to stick on NDTV's audience, okay, because they can see through the charade of this man.
0: Okay, Huda Zariwala will respond to that. But I want to bring in Swati Goyal Sharma, because you have documented this right from the beginning. How did it actually start? And let's be honest, of the death toll of

0: did this man. The prosecution witness number 19 deposed, and I quote, "The moment Ankit Sharma entered the mob, he was immediately surrounded by the persons in the mob. Thereafter, he could only see that the said boy, while he was standing, was being hit on his head with some danda, and he was repeatedly being stabbed with some pointed object. This continued for about 5 to 10 minutes. And then even when he had fallen down, 3 or 4 or maybe more people from the mob were badly hitting his body with danda. Blood was oozing from his mouth. When the body had fallen down, it was nude. Thereafter, one person wearing a helmet came out of the mob. Two boys handed him a knot of prepared clothes. The knot was then put around the neck of the IB boy. He was beaten, he was stabbed, and then he was hung while he was alive. He was strangulated. And this man is being defended today as some kind of victim of a communal witch hunt. Why? Ravi Srivastav.
1: Good evening, Padmaja. Thank you for coming to me, last but not the least. I'm not defending Tahir Hussain. Tahir Hussain must pay the price for whatever crime he has done. But this is also a fact which has been debated, that everybody has a right to move to higher courts and get the desired punishment or whatever it is. But the fact here is, I want to highlight a different aspect here. Right the next day, when this riot happened in Delhi, the media reporters were handling the all kind of ammunition, bottles, stones, everything by hand on the roof of Tahir Hussain. I think this kind of attitude by the media will spoil the prosecution case altogether, because they'll be in the fingerprints over there. They could have touched it by a stick. They could have worn a hand glove over there, but they were touching everything. Now, this is what is happening, that 2021, 2023, 2026, Honorable Court has given the remark all three times that Delhi police botched up the entire investigation. And that's a fact.
0: Can we talk about Tahir Hussain?
1: Determine that who is that. And the court has written is a mechanical charge sheet. They have, their remarks are there. Okay, judgment has come. But then I think these kind of incontrovertible evidences, if they are there.
0: Arre, they have prosecution witness. They have eyewitness accounts. I read out to you an eyewitness account, a man who saw Ankit Sharma being stabbed, being beaten with a danda, and then being strangulated. You are giving me some gyan about 2020 reporters holding bottles in their hand. There are multiple prosecution witnesses whose identities have been hidden.
1: I am not giving a gyan. What I am saying, that sometimes media behaves irresponsibly in such events. They should leave it unless the whole forensic is done, the police investigation is done.
0: Okay, sir, I take your very precious media critique on face value. Now, can you talk about the case? Why is Tahir Hussain being defended today?
1: I'm not saying that. If it is proved, if it is incontrovertible evidence are there, which court has seen, they will punish.
0: But Amanatullah Khan is an MLA of the Aam Aadmi Party. He is still jumping to the defense of Tahir Hussain. There are multiple people, and which is why the question of good cop, bad cop is being asked.
1: I mean, that.
0: Okay. All right. Ali Mehndi, you wanted to respond. Eyewitness accounts. Eyewitness accounts. Should they be ignored? Ali Mehndi?
2: I am not saying that eyewitness should be ignored. Neither I am favoring anyone. Your motive is just talk about one person. I am saying, when we are sitting here, it's a very sensitive topic. It's a very important topic. And what my sister Sanju Verma ji was saying, that witnesses, there were so many witnesses. I agree with that. Court has given the order. Any person have the legal right to move to the higher court. But what the world has seen, what the world has witnessed, you will not talk about that. That's not a sensitive matter for you. That's not a serious matter for you. That's what I'm asking. I'm asking Sanju Verma, my sister, that you tell me why there was not an FIR launched against Kapil Mishra, against other.
0: Okay, I will ask her that. Let me ask you bluntly, Ali Mehndi, till the time any higher court overturns this verdict, given the kind

0: kind of evidence that has been captured on camera, given the eyewitness testimonies that Karkarduma court has relied on, prima facie, as of today, Tahir Hussain is guilty, correct? You think he's guilty? There is enough evidence against him?
1: What I'm saying is, I am not favoring anyone. Please try and understand, first of all. I am not favoring anyone at all.
0: Is Tahir Hussain guilty, yes or no? Is Tahir Hussain guilty, yes or no? It's a simple enough question.
1: Delhi police was questioned by the court many times.
0: Is Tahir Hussain guilty, yes or no?
1: I'm saying Delhi police was questioned by the court many times. I am not favoring anyone. God. Whatever the verdict of the court is, we respect that. But people have a legal right to move to the higher court.
0: Okay, I will just ask you one last time a simple question. Is Tahir Hussain guilty, yes or no, given what we have on record today and the pictures that we see?
1: I'm saying if somebody has been... If the lower court has said that somebody is guilty, we are not questioning that. But there is a legal right to move to the higher court. That's what I'm saying.
0: Oh, but you are. So, and that is exactly what people like Imran Masood and Amanatullah Khan are doing.
1: They are questioning
0: the judgment itself.
1: Whatever anybody is questioning.
0: But it cannot be ruled out, Sanju Verma, that in the 70 plus cases, there are many cases where the accused have also been let off in this very same Delhi riot. And the court has questioned the investigation of the police. Who's to know that this is a botched investigation leading to a wrong judgment and tomorrow Tahir Hussain will be let off?
2: I now want to speak without being interrupted by Mr. Ali Mehndi. First and foremost, it is very important for your audience to know that Mr. Ali Mehndi is a congressman. He fought on a Congress ticket from Mustafabad. So Mr. Mehndi not disclosing that he's a congressman, I think that is not
1: already
2: fair.
1: Said. I told.
0: I disclosed I told. It right at the beginning. I disclosed it right at the beginning. And in fact, he himself said that I have fought in this area. He was an eyewitness. That full disclosure was there.
2: Yeah. Can I finish? There's no need to get so agitated, Mr. Mehndi. The second point, Padmaja, you've repeatedly asked him, is Tahir Hussain guilty or not? ना इन्होंने हाँ बोला ना इन्होंने ना बोला. दिल्ली पुलिस की गलती है, मीडिया पर्सन की गलती है, कपिल मिश्रा ने ऐसा 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So, yahan baithkar, you know, anyone who's trying to delegitimize the judiciary, I think that is absolutely reprehensible. But I'm not surprised. In 20 seconds, I want your audience to know. Aaj Imran Masood ne kaha, yadi Tahir nahi Kapil hota, to shayad Tahir Hussain ko kabhi convict na kiya jata. Yehi Congress party hai, which knocked on the doors of the Supreme Court at 2 a.m. in the morning to say that Yaqub Memon ko faansi ki saza na di jaye. The same Yaqub Memon who was responsible for the 1993 Mumbai blast which killed more than 254 people. Yehi Congress party hai, inki aaka Sonia Gandhi
0: okay.
2: was actually shedding copious tears
1: now, see,
2: after
1: now,
2: the
1: now you won't say anything to her.
2: Encounter.
1: Congress now you won't say anything to her.
0: Okay, you are politicizing.
1: You won't say anything to her.
0: Yeah, answer Ali Mehndi, go on.
2: निरंतर रहा है. That is the limited

0: right? And he has the right to challenge that conviction before higher courts. Indian legal system allows him,
1: until that time, don't give him cover fire as some kind of innocent who's been framed.
0: So one conviction in one case should not be used to draw conclusions about every other pending case. Each case must be decided on its own evidence. Tahir Hussain will be appearing in higher courts. Let us not forget that lower courts have given different kind of judgments to Arvind Kejriwal ji in his earlier cases as well, and higher courts and Supreme Court is where he got the relief from. Sanjay,
1: and you're absolutely right. Until the time that happens, even if Tahir Hussain goes scot-free eventually, at least till that time, don't make it seem that this conviction is the result of some kind of witch hunt. It's a simple enough ask, right?
0: It is, because Kapil Mishra did not face any kind of FIR. Anurag Thakur did not. The others did not. Just because Tahir Hussain is a Muslim, he is being convicted. He is being thrown to the dogs in this case. I mean, let us not forget that this is the BJP we are talking about. They have established hatred against against Muslims. And they made this, the entire, Delhi riots was made about a program against the Hindus. Come on, it is the Muslims who have died more in number. And I'm not

0: where the software engineer meets the cool UI/UX designer, meets the gifted content writer. To create the big dream, the world comes together at Sharda University. So where are you?
1: मीठा या नमकीन, चाहे जैसे खाओ, 100% सूजी से बनी, आर प्योर वर्मिसली, स्वादिष्ट, सेहतमंद, हर रोज।
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4: पीमार्क, the mustard specialist since 1933.
5: सरसों से सरसों।
1: India Inc.
6: This evening we bring you the voices rarely heard, the sailors who survived and the families who waited. As you operate in those waters, you see these drones coming in, possibly missiles as well.
7: 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We could see from the, you know, the smoke that the missiles leave behind, we could see that missiles have been fired. The drones were more prominent.
8: Now his ship is about to go in the war zone area. Very traumatic situation.
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10: Being in a war zone was something I never expected. And I wanted him to just come back home.

Good evening and welcome to India Matters this Tuesday night with me, Shiv Arud. We've got a big story coming up here, a breaking story that you've been personally invested in here on NDTV. I can't wait to break it for you, but as always, first, the headlines tonight at 9. 3 days after he was sent to judicial custody, Sena thug cooperator Ramesh Matre has got bail on a bond of 50,000 rupees. Action was initiated after the cooperator assaulted hospital staff, and NDTV highlighted the story. He's out and the doctors he assaulted are terrified. Karnataka cabinet expansion likely on the 20th of this month. Sources tell NDTV Chief Minister DK Shivakumar to meet President of the Congress Kharge and Rahul Gandhi in Delhi. Big names may be included in Team DKS. Supreme Court imposes 3 lakh rupee fine on Samay Raina. Says comedian took the court for a ride by making false statements. India condemns Indian seafarer's death in the Strait of Hormuz attack. Summons Iranian diplomat over the death. External Affairs Ministry says targeting of commercial shipping must stop immediately. Indian origin astronaut Anil Menon blasts off for maiden space station 8-month voyage. He will participate in critical experiments to understand how the human body adapts to space. And coming up on the show tonight, I'm saying it again, and I will be saying it a few more times again. It's shameful, it's pathetic, and it is embarrassing. Sena thug cooperator Ramesh Matre hasn't spent even a minute in lockup, and he's already gotten bail from the judiciary. I will be naming the judge, I will be naming the court tonight, right here on NDTV. We have a special NDTV investigation on the nowhere campuses of Madhya Pradesh that are supposed to produce the future teachers of one of India's biggest states. But

0: But where are these colleges? That big investigation is coming up. You don't want to miss it. And as Trump signals the return to an unendable war in Iran, is India ready for the next big shockwave? Is the return to war going to be as big as phase one, or will it simply grind to a halt? I'll tell you more with the best experts in the country. Let's begin with our top story tonight. So, viewer, after bashing up doctors, faking illness, his age, and hiding like a coward in hospital in order to dodge police lockup and court hearings, getting his supporters to threaten the victim doctors who he bashed up into silence and hiding, Shinde Sena co-operator Ramesh Mathre has been rewarded today with bail from a Kalyan court. Just a day after being sent to 11 days judicial custody, where he would have had to come out of his hiding place in hospital and actually go behind bars, today Justice K.S. Katkade, judicial magistrate in a Kalyan court, a lady judge, mind you, has shamefully, in my view, bent over backwards to reward this dangerous ruling party thug with bail. Now, a man with 18 criminal cases against him, a man who bashed up doctors, including a lady doctor, with the help of criminal goons with murder molestation charges on them, that's the man who has been freed by the courts today after he spent not even a minute, let me repeat that, not even a minute in lockup. What exactly is the message our system wants to send to doctors and law-abiding citizens of Maharashtra tonight, viewer? That if you're slapped, abused, and humiliated and threatened inside your own hospital by a ruling party politician, a co-operator, don't expect the system to stand firmly behind you. Don't expect any action to be taken against that neta. The doctors who were attacked, Dr. Srushti, Dr. Vaibhav, and the other medical staff, I have it on personal authority that they are receiving threats from the ruling party of Maharashtra and have refused to return to work. Their medical careers are in jeopardy as a result of this because they are too scared, too anxious to return to work. And now this man has been unleashed from custody also. Imagine what's going on in their minds and in the minds of their families. But no, the priority for our courts is to ensure that the slapper, the man who bashed up those doctors, he should get bail. That is the priority. No one is suggesting that bail is a conviction or an acquittal. That is not the point at all that I'm making tonight. The point is the signal in unleashing a volatile and clearly powerful thug back into the neighborhood. 18 criminal cases. 18 criminal cases against the guy who's been given bail today. The point is the optics, of course. The point is the confidence this destroys. But before anyone blames only the courts, let's ask an even more uncomfortable question tonight. Why blame just the courts when the Shinde Sena, headed by Eknath Shinde, who is the deputy chief minister of Maharashtra, that party itself is fully reluctant to take any action against their thug co-operator? Forget about expulsion. Ramesh Mathre hasn't even been suspended. He hasn't even been issued a show cause notice. Instead, all we've heard are sterile statements about due process and zero tolerance and, you know, such nonsense. This is about far more than one little bail order, viewer, because we've gotten used to, you know, influential politicians and others getting bail very, very quickly. It is about whether doctors can believe that the state values their safety, as was easily recorded on CCTV, as you can see, as much as it values the political convenience of a powerful political co-operator with 18 criminal cases against him. Tonight, a signal has gone out to doctors and citizens of Maharashtra by Justice Katkade of the Kalyan Court, who has granted bail to this Shinde Sena thug. Doctors and citizens have been told that the system, the government, the judiciary, moves faster to restore the liberty of an accused politician than to restore the confidence of the people that he assaulted so brazenly. Joining me live tonight to talk about this is Advocate Susi Ben Shah, national spokesperson of the ruling Shiv Sena, the party to which Ramesh Mathre belongs. Sanjay Jha is a political analyst, formerly with the Congress Party. Satya Mule is an advocate with the Supreme Court. Dr. Rohan Krishnan is a national chairman and co-founder of the Federation of All India Medical Association, or FIMA Doctors Association. Welcome to all of you. Thank you for being with me. It's a very sad day. It's a very sad day for everyone. When the two doctors that you see in this video, Dr. Vaibhav and Dr. Srushti, who were mercilessly brutalized and bashed by this Shinde Sena thug named Ramesh Mathre, who no longer needs any introduction because he's a national villain now, thanks to our coverage here on NDTV. He has spent a few days in hospital, not even lockup, by the way. Let me remind everyone here. Lockup. Not one minute has been spent in lockup, only in hospital. He has not physically appeared for any court hearing. He has done everything by video conference. He was supposed to spend the next 11 days in judicial custody, which meant being in jail. But he has quickly been granted bail by a Justice K.S. Katkade of the Kalyan Court. So my question tonight, Advocate Susi Ben, is, you know, we are going on and on about the courts. Your party has taken no action against this man. And now he is unleashed. Those two doctors have gone into hiding. They are not picking up their phones. They have switched off their phones. They are so terrified and scared. And your system has unleashed this man back into the neighborhood.
1: Mr. Shivarur, good evening to everyone. I just would like to say that the bail is not given by the Shiv Sena or by any of us sitting on the panel.
0: But what action has your party taken against
1: Mr. Arur, Mr. Shivarur, allow me to complete. You know, you've unleashed a girl, you've called a corporator, whatever names that you wanted to talk. Let me just allow me to complete. Now, it has been given by the judiciary. It is given by the court. And they have given as per the law, which is operational today in Maharashtra and India. We all must have respect. And please let me also tell you.
0: I have no respect for such laws. Let me say it.
1: That is up to you.
0: Let me say it openly. I have no respect for this judge. I have no respect for such laws. I have no respect for such regulations.
1: You are free to, that's your personal choice. Yeah. But let me also tell you that our jurisprudence says bail is a rule and not an exception.
0: Okay, so now, I understand all that. Those are hollow words, Susi Ben. We understand all this.
1: It is a principle of jurisprudence.
0: No,
1: deciding on the show.
0: Madam, the principle of jurisprudence means nothing for two doctors who are shivering in fear with their phones switched off. What kind of shameless judge gives bail to a man who has 18 criminal cases against him, who was accompanied by three cadres from your party who have murder and molestation charges against them, barged into a hospital, and your party has not taken any action against him, and you are sitting here and talking about jurisprudence?
1: Mr. Shivarur, if you think that you know better than the judges, maybe you must change your profession.
0: I know better than the judges in this case.
1: Right. Then start presiding over the high courts or the trial courts or the sessions court and do justice. Now, everyone is supposed to do their bit. The court is run, the law is run, not by emotion and the commentary of Shivarur, but the law in the four corners of the law, the judgment is given. So let us respect it.
0: What action has your party been taking?
1: As far as my party is concerned, Mr. Shivarur, we know exactly what is to be done, whether notice served or not. I'm not here to divulge the process which has been adopted by the party. But be rest assured, we were the first to tweet. We are the only party, maybe, who've called. We have walked the
0: Let
1: talk.
0: Me remind you of the timeline. Okay.
1: Parties.
0: Let me
1: across
0: just.
1: Across parties, people have slapped. They have called goons.
0: Let
1: they have
0: me...
1: got their callers. No.
0: Let
1: no.
0: me remind you of the timeline. This incident. Happened.
1: No, Mr. Shivarur.
0: This incident happened. One second. No, I'm not going to. Susi Ben Shah, with respect, I'm not going to let you set the narrative based on falsehoods. This incident happened on the 6th of this month. That was last Monday. Today is Tuesday, which means for eight days, your party has done nothing against this corporator. What have you done apart from issue useless statements? Why has he not been expelled from your party? What have you been doing for 8 days?
1: No, hold on. I'm not answerable to you or to NDTV, but I will tell you with all
0: the... No, this is the people of Maharashtra who are wondering why you have not done anything to a corporator who has slapped citizens of Maharashtra, madam. Fear the public.
1: Allow me to complete my sentence.
0: Yes, please complete. Tell us what action has been against him.
1: Right, so that's what I'm saying. As far as the action is concerned, we are governed by our rules and action will be taken if so deemed fit by the authorities. There will be action which will be shown. You were the same person on day one said he will not be arrested. Nothing will be done. He was arrested. FIR was done.
0: Madam,
1: everything proceeded.
0: Madam,
1: no,
0: the FIR happened because of my story.
1: No.
0: He was arrested because the police was shamed into arresting him after I interviewed him. Come on, madam. Come on.
1: But action has happened as per law. We are not a banana republic. We go by the precedent set. We go by the rules, the penalties laid therein.
0: Okay. Let me ask you a non-rhetorical question in that case. Can you list for me what action has been taken in the last 8 days against Ramesh Mhatre? List for us.
1: He was behind bars.
0: I'm asking you. Your party. What action has your party taken?
1: I'm talking about my party.
0: What action has your party taken?
1: He was behind bars. He was under arrest.
0: He has not been behind bars. That's the joke. Susi Ben Shah, you are mistaken. Let me rid you of your illusions tonight. Let me rid you of your illusions. I'm going to ask my producer to patch Sujata Dwivedi, our brave reporter on the ground. Susi Ben Shah, can I enlighten you about something? With respect. Let me enlighten you. He has not spent one minute behind bars. Madam, he has not spent 1 minute behind bars. Because like a coward. See, all thugs are basically cowards, madam. All thugs are basically cowards. When he was arrested, he suddenly said, oh my God, chest pain. Oh my God, chest pain. Oh my God, I have only one kidney. Oh my God, I'm 74 years old. Oh my God, I'm too ill to go to the court. Oh my God, I'm so ill. I'm so old.
1: We have to grow up and go beyond mockery.
0: Come on. I will mock him. I will mock him until justice.
1: You asked me a question.
0: I am asking
1: about
0: you a question.
1: What your party is done.
0: You were wrong and said that he spent time behind bars. He did not spend time behind bars.
1: I'm shifting goalpost. Let's not do that. You asked me a question.
0: What has your party done? I'm not talking about police. What has your party done?
1: He was in the hospital. FIR was filed. He was arrested. He was a 73-year-old man. He had some misgiving. He had ill health. He was in the hospital. Now that he's been given bail, our process will follow. You will see, and you must take my word for it. Again, you can call me. I've come to speak to you that whatever needs to be done, it will be done. Should act in the manner befitting our leaders.
0: One final question before I go to the other guest. Susi Ben Shah, does your party allow its leaders to bash up doctors, women, citizens, or is it a violation of your party's guidelines? Simple question.
1: We are the only party, Mr. Shivarur, whether you like it or not, we are the only party which has taken action. Whether it be Ubata, slapping, holding collars, Chief Minister, slapping an ACP in Karnataka. What action was taken? Nothing was done.
0: This man is still a corporator in your party 8 days after bashing up two doctors. Don't give me rhetoric. Susi Ben Shah, you're giving rhetoric. The people of Maharashtra are tired of this rhetoric. Let me bring in Sanjay Jha.
1: We are here because we have the mandate of the people.
0: Let me bring in Sanjay Jha. Let me bring in Sanjay Jha because I'll tell you why. This is not about any party, madam.
1: The mandate of the people.
0: Susi Ben Shah, if you actually go out into the streets, and I know you have been out, you have headed committees, you have been in the streets, you are a politician. If you go out into the streets right now, anywhere in the country, madam, you will know how angry people are about this story. You are not realizing it. You will realize it when you speak to people, how angry and disgusted they are with your party about the lack of action against this thug.
1: Mr. Shivaru.
0: Listen to it from my reporter, because you said that he spent some time behind bars, right?
1: Let me assuage you and everyone else, what is necessary will be done.
0: I want you to hear it straight from the person who broke the story. Sujata Dwivedi is with me. Please. Sujata, this man did not spend even 1 minute behind bars. He went straight to hospital when he got custody. He has not gone into a single lockup. He has not spent any time in jail. Am I right?
2: Well, that is what raises

0: question about the Shiv Sena's governance that we have seen since 2022. Now, we know that here in this very case, as soon as he was arrested, Ramesh Mathre was arrested, he was taken to the police station. Without spending a couple of hours, he was straight away taken to the hospital. He was admitted in a AC ward, and that is what raised questions that why is it that VIP treatment is being given just because of him representing and being a public representative and being a corporator. And we too questioned the authorities, but they had no answer, and as well as the police authorities had nothing to say when asked about why is it that Ramesh Mathre is taken to the hospital while he's being arrested for the crime that he's committed. As we see in the video, he's hitting doctors.
1: And basically, what Sujata has said, Sujata, thank you very much for that. What Sujata has confirmed to you, because she was on the ground, is that systemic favors have been extended to this man at every step. At every step, you know, I am probably going to be in contempt for this show, but I don't really care right now because I am channeling the anger of the public right now. Sanjay, getting bail at a time when those two doctors are literally fearing for their lives? Where is bail appropriate in such a case?
2: Well, Shiv, let me tell you, I think just imagine the ordinary person of India sitting in Mumbai, in Maharashtra, or other parts of the country, watching this sight. I mean, these are supposed to be the lawmakers of our country, right? A politician or a politician in power is meant to be in public service, like a public servant. And you are beating up a doctor. And you read any survey, doctors and nurses are the most trusted by the ordinary people. Politicians are the least, have the zero or the lowest credibility as seen by the public. And I'm telling you, I mean, I live in Maharashtra, I live in Mumbai. I have always been very proud of the state and my city. When I watch this repugnant, reprehensible sight, it makes me feel sick, because imagine how vulnerable, Shiv, an ordinary person feels today. This is a doctor. I mean, they save lives. They take care of you when you are suffering or when you have an accident. So first, let me start. I need to say this because normally people like us are always, you know, confrontationist and taking antagonistic positions. I need to congratulate you and NDTV, because these are public interest issues that very often never see the light of day. I want to make one point before you move on to the other guests, because I follow Maharashtra very closely. This, I have actually become more from Maharashtra than my original state of Bihar. I looked at the data after the assembly elections that happened in 2024. And Shiv, it's startling. And you'll realize that very often we are sorting out the symptom and not the disease. Just look at this figure. 65% of the MLAs, 65% of the MLAs in the 288 member assembly have declared criminal affidavits or records. Now, let me tell you how it becomes worse. 41%, or rather 118 MLAs, have serious criminal charges against them.
1: Yeah,
2: these are not flippant ones that they can say was politically motivated. They include charges, attempt to murder, crimes against women. I mean, what are we talking about?
1: No.
2: You know, I am saddened because this is Maharashtra. It's a symbol of this country's economic growth and progress and commercial banking, investment banking, etc. But look at what Maharashtra is becoming.
1: No, and it's Sanjay, the point you make is especially important. Because, you know, and we've got information flashing on our screens just a moment ago showing you that the three thugs who accompanied Ramesh Mathre to bash up these doctors are all criminally charged history cheaters with murder, molestation, abduction and attempt to murder charges against them. It's incredible, including Ramesh Mathre, who has 18 cases against him and he's gotten bail. Can you imagine, Dr. Rohan Krishnan? What signal goes out to the doctors' fraternity when something like this happens? Two members of your community are, you know, they are so scared they have gone into hiding. Nobody knows where they are. And this man has got bail.
3: Exactly. I think that they are in such a fear that there are existing two laws in this country. One law is for the normal citizen and another law is for the politician and thugs and people like this. It is highly dissatisfying to the
4: false narrative.
3: Please, madam, let me complete, then you speak. I have not spoken, but you were speaking all kinds of bullshit.
4: Mind your language. Mind your language. Everyone is entitled to their opinion.
3: You should see that what you have done. You are running a political organization and promoting crime and criminals. This is what you are doing.

0: am not a doctor of Maharashtra sitting under your provision that you can scare me. I represent lakhs and lakhs of doctors, and I can see that what Shiv Sena has done, and now you are coming out and speaking, protecting such kinds of thugs and criminals. It is shameful on your part that what you are doing.
1: It is, you are misleading the people. It is wrong narrative. It is not Shiv Sena. It is the judiciary. It is the judiciary which gives bail. I mean, you must understand this.
2: Madam, let him finish. I'll give you a chance to respond to him. Let him. But listen,
0: I'm not a visitor to your political rally who has come for some money and will listen to whatever you are saying. Let us all be dignified. Let us have a dignified debate. Now, since you have put in your fact, but I was very sorry and I was very sad to see, madam, that you were being a female. You can see in the video that a female girl is being beaten up by this 73-year-old thug, this 73-year-old criminal, this 73-year so-called corporator that you are saying. You are trying to scare the people of India, and I want to give a clear-cut message to the doctors that do not get scared. Such people come and go. You should always stand by your words, by your correct, and media and social media power is so much that one day will come that in the country these people will be condemned in highest manner. And for your information, what you're saying that the court has given him bail, it is not the Supreme Court of India that has given him bail. It is a lower level court that has given him bail. There are various levels of courts and there are various level of judgments which has been passed. And this is because of that, because at lower level, many a times the judgments which are given are not deemed fit, and these judgments does not satisfy the court, the higher courts, even for half an hour. We have filed a lot of cases and we deal with it every day. So please let us
2: first. Dr. Rohan, let Susi Ben answer you. Those are important points. Your anger is noted. Susi Ben, that is real anger. This is not a politician speaking to you, madam. Dr. Rohan has no narrative interest. He has no interest in spreading any narrative. He speaks for hundreds of doctors.
1: I've been appearing and speaking to Shivarur right from the day the incidents happened.
2: That's true.
1: Deplorable. Allow me to complete now. The deplorable, we condemned it. I condemned it as a woman, as a chairperson of Women's Commission, former chairperson. We condemned it. I assured him then also that immediate steps will be taken. FIR was lodged. You could wrong me. You could wrong me. If FIR was not lodged, he was not arrested. Our leader, Dr. Eknath Shinde, Dr. Shrikant Shinde, who himself is an orthopedic surgeon, went on record. He tweeted in the social media that we condemn it and be rest assured all steps will be taken. He was arrested. He is a man of 73-year-old man. He had some ill health. Now, I cannot decide. You cannot decide. Certainly, Shivarur can't decide. It was a call taken then. He was taken to the hospital. And he was treated. One last sentence.
2: Yes.
1: That the procedure of the law is that the bail

0: None of the victims has returned to work.
1: The entire Mahayuti government, the Shiv Sena, your local MP, our Pramukh Neta Eknath Ravji Shinde has taken upon themselves that to provide you safe and secure.
0: Satya Mule, what signal goes out when someone like this man gets bail? I am sick and tired of hearing about legal technicalities, jurisprudence, entitled to bail. It is up to the court, it's up to the judge. You know, the public and the people are tired of these excuses. This man has threatened, bashed up doctors. His thugs have threatened these doctors into submission, silence. They've gone into hiding. Does a man like this deserve bail?
2: Absolutely not. When there are 18 cases, criminal cases already registered against this particular man, you know, this is a fit case for more or less rejection
0: yes.
2: of the bail. Even if the bail has been granted, the spokesperson from the Shiv Sena, it is incumbent upon her to say that this particular political party or her party which is in government will go and appeal against the bail. She is not saying so. She must be coming forward and saying so instead of the doctor on the panel. Apart from this, I would also appeal to the state government to tighten the law which is there for the protection of medical service professionals as well as their equipments. As of today, we do not have one single central law for the protection of doctors. We have somewhere around 20 states who have enacted their individual laws. And in those laws, there is a punishment of meager up to 3 years of imprisonment or 50,000 rupees of fine. This needs to be enhanced. This is coming from the legacy of old age laws, you know, British made laws where the punishment used to be 500 rupees, 2,000 rupees and so on and so forth. Judges are now only merely following the laws.
0: Yeah.
2: We cannot blame the judges, but the system, the laws need to be overhauled. The system needs to be overhauled. It is extremely surprising that this particular person had the guts to send a request from the hospital to yeah. appear through video conferencing.
0: Amazing.
2: It is this particular judge who made him come to the court. We are thankful to this particular judge, but at the same time, we must say that this particular case was a case for rejection of bail when there are 18 cases that are pending.
0: Susi Ben Shah, why hasn't your party opposed the bail? Why hasn't the government opposed the bail? Why don't you oppose the bail?
1: No, again, on
0: it's
1: the law.
0: It's a fair question. It's a fair question.
1: Sitting here, I cannot decide whether what course of action the law and judiciary department of the government of Maharashtra will take. It is up to them. I can understand and appreciate what my fellow panelist is saying. And it is heard by the law and judiciary department. And it will be done what is necessary. I certainly, sitting here, cannot talk about it, give any commitment, because there are late procedures.
0: No, but you've heard. But Susi Ben, and I'll bring that to Dr. Rohan once again, because his anger is real anger. These are not political comments, madam. I have deliberately not called any other politician on this panel. Even Sanjay is no longer a politician. He's a commentator. He speaks from the heart. Dr. Rohan speaks on the behalf of medical practitioners and doctors, madam. He has no points to score against Shinde Sena. You might as well be from BJP or Congress or any other party. Dr. Rohan, are doctors scared? Are they angry tonight over the bail being granted to this man?
3: Definitely. We are scared. We are very much angry. And what we did not like that from the ruling party, as she, madam, has already told that their leader is an orthopedic surgeon. And from the ruling party, we have not got any strong evidence that they are against these kinds of violence. See, when a political leader such as these people does something, and when the entire party is protecting such people, then it sets a narrative that, okay, once I am a politician, once I have won any election, then I can do anything. And this is what encourages crime. This is what sensationalizes these people. They think that we can go up and beat up the doctors. Tomorrow they will beat up someone else. Once you are not drawing a line, once you are not stopping them, once you are not punishing them, once you are not taking any action, instead you are kind of protecting them on in front of the thousands of viewers. So that is the problem, madam, that we have to do something about it. The party needs to sideline itself from these kinds of people, from these kinds of criminals. And We must go ahead. We will go. If the doctors will not go from our organization, we will go to higher courts. That is an entirely different matter. Let us not go into that.
0: You know,
3: however, it is question that how

0: how such kind of people is getting this?
1: Yes, yes. Last word to you, Susie Ben, because ultimately, I'll give you the last word, Sanjay. Sorry about that. Yes, Susie Ben, quickly.
2: May I please request that you play our Dr. Shrikant Shinde's tweet on your channel?
1: Madam, we have played it. We have played it, madam. We have played it over and over again.
2: Dr. Roshan to read it, since you are showing this again and we have acted on this heinous crime.
1: It is meaningless, Susie Ben, with greatest of respect to you.
2: May
1: it is meaningless.
2: I just request for doctors,
0: madam, instead of a tweet, I would have liked. Instead of a tweet, I would have liked if on a paper, on a letterhead, on a letterhead of your political organization, some action would have been taken against you. Instead of a tweet,
2: Dr. Rohan, let me assure you in the same breath that the tweet of Dr. Shrikant Shinde shows his intention and the state of mind, and you will assure you that action will be taken.
1: I'll give the last 30 seconds to Sanjay. Sanjay, yes, go ahead. Last word.
3: Yeah, you know something, Shiv, through your platform, I would like to tell all the viewers of NDTV, I've been part of the political ecosystem, but I want to be blunt and honest with you. Please do not treat your politicians and your public leaders like demigods. They are not. They are meant, we pay their salary, we pay for their security, we pay for their travel, we pay for their pensions. Their job, by the way, is to serve you and me. Their job is not to show us their power. Their job is not to terrify and intimidate the common man, the doctors and everyone including. So my suggestion to everybody watching this program is stop treating your politician and putting him or her on a pedestal. Demand accountability. That's what happens in all democracies all over the world.
1: It's time to change. I agree with that completely. Thank you very much to all of you for being with me on this. There may be some people who are hoping for this story to simply evaporate from the headlines so that the cameras move away and then things can go back to normal on NDTV. We will not do that. I promise you, we will stay with this story until justice is served for doctors and for citizens. Thank you for being with me on Story Number One. Okay, some news just breaking right now. President Donald Trump has dropped. He has retracted his proposed 20% fee to help transport ships across the Strait of Hormuz. Yesterday, he had said that he was going to charge a 20% tax for any ships requiring security to cross the Strait of Hormuz. Well, that 20% levy has been replaced with Gulf deals. Trump said the Gulf states will invest in the United States in lieu of that 20%. Obviously, he's given no details whatsoever on it, but he has said Iran is on a path to total destruction and that America is winning again. It's incredible. The war is not over. It is likely to re-erupt very, very quickly. But here's Trump saying that Iran is completely destroyed. He's lifting that 20% levy, which he announced just yesterday, and says the Gulf will invest in Iran. Where will the next bomb drop, though? Is Mojtaba Khamenei dead or alive? Which Iranian bridge will be next to receive a missile hit? Which Israeli city will be targeted next? In April, we here in India thought we were past the worst of this war, which began at the end of February. With all the big talk of ceasefire and negotiations, Pakistan and other countries all pretending to oversee the end of this war. Well, you can kiss all that goodbye, because after 3 months of a joke of a ceasefire, Donald Trump has just admitted something he would never willingly say out loud. By signaling a return to full-scale war with Iran, he has admitted that he was never really fully in control of this conflict in the first place. Now think about the journey for a moment, viewer. First came the threats, then the strikes, then came the triumphant declarations that Iran had been taught a lesson. You heard him say that again just now. Then the claims that deterrence had been restored. Then came talk of negotiations. Then came assurances that America did not want another forever war. Now, barely after all that, we are back to preparing for another round of full-scale combat, if it comes to that. Every time Trump has declared victory or claimed control or the destruction of Iran, events have proved exactly the opposite. He's even saying he controls the Strait of Hormuz.

0: when he actually doesn't. Not that Trump seems particularly bothered about breaking his promise of not starting another war, but what he has now confirmed, including by the words that I just read out from his latest post, is something far more consequential. America may have stumbled into its next forever war because Trump cannot end the Iran conflict on his own. He cannot bomb Iran into peace. He cannot negotiate peace without Iran's consent. And he cannot simply declare a war over because a presidential post says so. The world has changed. Global economic shockwaves, soaring energy risks, and diplomatic outrage have not deterred Washington from contemplating another return to combat. That's what he is seeking approval for now. And that tells us something profound about modern conflict. It's important for us here in India because we are in the same neighborhood as this war. Peace is no longer the opposite of war. Low-grade conflict is now the opposite of war. Missiles give way to sanctions. Sanctions give way to cyber attacks. Cyber attacks give way to proxy violence. Proxy violence gives way to fresh airstrikes. Wars now simply change shape. They don't really end. And for India, this is sobering news. Our country has shown remarkable resilience through repeated global shocks since February, since this war began. It has displayed diplomatic maturity, political sobriety, and strategic balance, while others have succumbed to anger and escalation. But another West Asian war is worse news than before. India will now have to recalibrate, reprioritize, and re-prepare for the long haul, because the strategic landscape around us is filling up with unfinished, unendable wars, and that is becoming the new normal. What about the impact on India? We've already seen the extended impact of the first phase of the US-Iran war. But what could a re-eruption of this war really mean for India? Very, very broadly. Obviously, oil prices will surge like they already are. It'll fuel even more inflation. Stock markets will face sharp volatility. We saw what happened in the capital markets yesterday. Hormuz-linked shipping costs will clearly spike as they have been. Rupees and prices will be under escalating pressure. The rupee is already at a historic low. Disruptions to aviation, conduct of business will become much more difficult, as will trade. More spending will be needed on defense and obviously a large emphasis on energy security. So these are the big questions we ask before we go to our experts tonight. Is India better prepared for a return to this war that Trump might wage against Iran afresh? Will shockwaves ahead be even worse than before? Is the India model, as some people call it, on war now globally proven by the manner in which India conducted itself through the first phase of this war? Has Trump lost command and control of this war? Have his words simply lost all meaning in terms of where the war is at? And finally, is the Iran war essentially unendable? Joining me tonight, Dr. Brahma Chalani, one of India's most well-regarded strategic affairs commentators. Meera Shankar, former Indian ambassador to the United States, and Dr. Wael Awad is an expert on West Asian affairs. Welcome and thank you very much to all of you. Ambassador Shankar, I want to come to you first. Just a broad reading of where things are at right now, Ambassador Shankar. Trump says Iran is completely destroyed. Approval has been sought for a return to war. We don't know yet if it's going to return to the same kind of, kinetic conflict that we saw in February, March, April before the quote-unquote ceasefire kicked in. But how do you see things? Are things going to return to combat like we saw it? And how do you see where India is placed in all of this, ma'am?
1: Look, first of all, I think that the re-eruption of fighting stems from the ambiguities in the MOU, which was concluded, and deferring implementations, interpretations. On the Strait of Hormuz, clearly the language of Article 5 of the MOU seemed to suggest that Iran would have administrative control over the Strait of Hormuz, because it basically said that it will make its best efforts to, ensure security of shipping through the Strait of Hormuz, to the levels that were there before the conflict erupted and without charging any fees for 60 days. And thereafter, in discussion with Oman, it would lay out administrative services and arrangements.
0: Yeah.
1: And also in discussion with, neighboring littoral states, in conformity with international law and sovereignty of coastal states. So, there's a difference of interpretation here, because the U.S. has always tried to uphold the principle of freedom of navigation.
0: Yes.
1: But the Iranians, having actually seen the leverage that control over the Strait of Hormuz gives them, I think would be very reluctant to give it up. And the language of the MOU seemed to suggest that the U.S. was willing to have Iranian coordination, provided it didn't charge fees.
0: Yes.
1: At least initially. I think thereafter, the Gulf states, when Marco Rubio, Secretary of State, visited the Gulf states, they expressed alarm at the possibility of Iran controlling the Strait of Hormuz. And I think the U.S. walked back, in some sense, from the MOU, basically saying that, ships would have the right of passage. They tried to use the Oman route, and Iran attacked those ships, attacked some ships, and the U.S. started a kinetic conflict. Iran retaliated. Then there have been other rounds of this. So we don't know where it's going to end.
0: Yeah.
1: Trump has gone to Congress on July 10th, seeking authority, informing Congress.
0: Correct, informing.
1: War has resumed on July 7th, and that for 60 days he would have the authority to continue the operation without their authority. Now, it's at the same time, even now he's saying a deal is still possible. So it's like keeping both options open.
0: Interesting. Dr. Chelani, what changes now, according to you? He's informed Congress about the resumption to war. The Strait of Hormuz continues to very much remain the fulcrum on which this war is hinged. Correct me if I'm wrong, if you think so as well. But what changes now? Is anything different?
2: I think, we have to look at the bigger picture. And this war that Trump is still waging against Iran has to be seen in the context of his other actions. For example, his action in Caracas, his diversion of revenue from Venezuelan oil exports to the U.S. Treasury. Washington runs Venezuela now. He has imposed a crippling fuel blockade on Cuba without provocation for months now. Causing widespread hunger in Cuba, and then his decision to levy 20% fee, which is now walked back on. All that makes a mockery of international law. The world is just watching his actions silently, helplessly. But the fact is that his war on Iran has really been a debacle for him.
0: Yeah.
2: His image has taken a severe beating at home and internationally.
0: Absolutely.
2: And his resumption of hostilities is an attempt, a desperate attempt, to reclaim his image. That is what he's seeking to do, because the midterm elections are approaching. High gas prices in the U.S. are causing, are triggering increasing pressure on the administration. All that is, prompted him to return to the battlefield. The thing is that if weeks of war in February, March, and early April failed to make Iran capitulate, fresh bombing is not going to change.
0: Correct, that's true.
2: The dynamic. This intensive bombing that has resumed in recent days is actually even more intensive than in the early days of the war when it began on February 28th. So clearly there's a method.

0: to what Trump is doing now, is seeking to unleash military fury in the hope of at least being able to dictate terms in the Strait of Hormuz. But I think the real issue is this, that first, he doesn't have an end game. Second, this war, as you rightly pointed out at the beginning, could become an endless conflict, and in a conflict that could actually extend beyond Trump's term. And third, the impact on India. Because one thing that the war has really underscored, the lesson for India, is that India needs to urgently expand its strategic petroleum reserves, build dedicated out-of-region LPG supply chains, and radically accelerate its transition toward domestic renewable energy.
1: Absolutely.
0: India cannot remain one of the world's largest importers of energy, because that is a great source of vulnerability for India.
1: No, the neighborhood is on fire. I completely agree with what you're saying. I mean, the new normal is very much something that needs to be the area of focus. Wailawad, an endless war is almost unthinkable. You know, it's something that that Trump actually promised he would never get into. Forget about an unending war. Any new war would never be started. But do you agree with Dr. Chelani when he says it looks like this could be one of those wars that extends beyond the Trump administration? An endless kind of war that enters this kind of low conflict, low-key conflict phase and doesn't really have a definite end.
2: I can't agree less than what Professor Chelani has said, but I like the ambassador reading of the Article 5 of the 14 point sign.
1: Yeah.
2: She shows her the diplomatic skill, but it is very clearly said, Ambassador, also, that it is Iran who will monitor for the next 60 days and bring it to normalcy prior to the war. So that means the Iranian have committed to make sure that all the commercial ships, if they follow the route that Iran have put and get the consent from the Iranian guards, then you don't have a problem. The United States, Marco Rubio, when he went to the Gulf state, he immediately went to Muscat, trying to convince the Omanis not to come and sign an agreement with them, with the Iranian, and have a maneuver and make the ships go through the Muscat route, avoiding the Iranian. So exactly, he violated the Article 5. And he could not even commit or adhere to the point one, which is cessation of all activities, including Lebanon. So he tried to divert the attention of Lebanon ship, make it that it is a bilateral between Israel and Lebanon, and Iran has nothing to do with it. But yet it was written in the agreement. So there was a 60 days framework to be implemented. What we understood from the withdrawal of President Trump, 20% charges of the oil, it give you a clear indication the real objective of the United States in the Strait of Hormuz control, that is the lust for power and money that bring the President of the United States to this helm. He stole the Venezuela oil. He wanted to steal the third largest oil in the world, Iran. The second largest gas in the world is Iran. The Strait of Hormuz, 1/5 of the global trade. And he's demanding $30 million a day. When he raised this point, he recognized there's a diplomatic resistance, there is a legal objection, and there's a concern about the economic consequences. And look at the short-lived statement. The market reacted very sharply.
1: Yeah.
2: The insurance company reacted very sharply. And who's gaining? People sitting in Lloyd Bank in London and in California and in Washington, while we in Asia suffer because of the American. Secondly, which is more important point here, which we are, it's not only the oil security which is affecting, it is also the human cost we are paying, where most of the Indian sailors are paying their lives because of the wrongdoing of the American. You have many of the Indian sailors who lost their life because of this misadventure and this quagmire he created in the Middle East. And I think, and I strongly believe, that he is going beyond this war in the Strait of Hormuz, because now they took it to next level, where the spillover went to Bab al-Mandeb, where the Red Sea, the Houthis attacked Saudi Arabia, the airport in Sana'a was attacked. Now if they close, that you have 25% of the oil trade is gone from the Strait of Hormuz. You have 12% of the global trade gone from Bab al-Mandeb, Red Sea. Then we are at a global crisis. And who's to blame? It's nothing, just he wanted to continue this war because the objective has to be achieved. is to remove Iran as a regional power, disintegrate Iran and take the full control of the Iranian oil, then go to Greenland, do Algeria, Nigeria, and name it whenever there is oil, United States president will be there to achieve and accept and adhere
1: okay.
2: to the demand of the billionaire club of the cartel of United States.
1: I have a couple of minutes left, and I'll give a minute each to Ambassador Shankar and Dr. Chalani. A prescriptive question. Is there anything you think India should do for this potential second phase of war that it... have there been any learnings or lessons beyond the obvious from your experience and observations, Ambassador Shankar?
3: Look, I think one learning diplomatically is that India has equities and... interests in all the countries in the Gulf.
1: Yes.
3: So it's not very wise to tilt too much to one side because, you know, we had to deal with Iran because Iran was blocking the Strait of Hormuz.
1: Mm.
3: And so to get even two or three ships to pass, we had to actually deal with the Iranian government. So I think a more neutral position
1: okay.
3: without appearing to side with one or the other would be important. Second is, as Brahmachalani said, build your reserves, increase the duration of the strategic reserves. It's very small. Secondly, diversify your sources of oil. Russia has stepped in because it avoids the confusion of the Strait of Hormuz. We're also getting from Venezuela. We are buying some from the U.S. And as far as LPG is concerned, actually, you can manufacture that from petroleum imports in India. And that is what we should be seeking to do
1: okay.
3: with some of our industrialists. And then to accelerate, actually, as much as you can, the shift towards a non-fossil fuel economy.
1: Okay. I'm out of time, but this has been a very meaningful conversation. It's the first show that I've done on the war in many weeks, as a matter of fact. I was hoping that it wouldn't be so soon, but clearly we've got to have these discussions more often, and I will have all of you back. Apologies, Dr. Chalani, I did want to come back to you, but I'm out of time. We will continue this another time. Thank you very much for being with me here tonight on India Matters. Thank you so much. And if you have been watching, thank you. Left, Right and Center with Vishnu comes up next, and he's picking up a topic that actually came up right now about Indian sailors in the line of fire in the Strait of Hormuz. That's next.
4: This evening, we bring you the voices rarely heard, the sailors who survived and the families who waited. As you operate in those waters, you see these drones coming in, possibly missiles as well.
5: We did sight the missiles. We could see from the smoke that the missiles leave behind, we can see that missiles have been fired. The drones were more prominent.
6: Now his ship is about to go in the war zone area. Very traumatic situation.
7: I mean, I was short of medicines. I was short of water. I was short of food.
4: It would have been a horror story for you.
8: Being in a war zone was something I never expected. And I wanted him to just come back home.

0: As India's mobility story is racing into a new future, it's in search for a new fuel map. 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What will power India next? India's sharpest mobility minds come together to decode the fuel mix that will define the road ahead. 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
1: मीठा या नमकीन, चाहे जैसे खाओ, 100% सूजी से बनी, आर प्योर वर्मिसली, स्वादिष्ट, सेहतमंद, हर रोज.
2: Where the software engineer meets the cool UI UX designer, meets the gifted content writer. To create the big dream, the world comes together at Sharda University. So where are you?

0: India Inc.'s most respected names, chose India Inc.'s best and brightest.
1: I'm delighted to be chairing the committee of such distinguished fellow businessmen.
2: Good evening, welcome to Left, Right and Center. I'm Vishnu Shom. On the program this evening, it's a war that isn't India's own, but one whose cost is being paid in Indian lives, just across the Arabian Sea. The Strait of Hormuz, caught in the crossfire between Iran and the United States, has become a graveyard for merchant sailors, ordinary men doing an extraordinary job who never signed up to be on the battlefield. Several Indian mariners, at least seven, have been killed since this crisis began. Husbands, sons, fathers, men whose only mistake was being on the wrong tanker on the wrong day. New Delhi has condemned these attacks in the strongest terms, summoning both the American and Iranian envoys to lodge formal protests. In fact, the Iranian Deputy Chief of Mission was called in today, where India registered our protest. But on the program this evening, we bring you the voices rarely heard, the sailors who survived and the families who waited. And these are extraordinary guests. On the program this evening, Ms. Sonia Mathur. She's the wife of a chief engineer based in Kota, whose husband has just rejoined his ship weeks after the Gulf crisis eased. Ms. Rajeshwari Chaudhary, the wife of Captain Anil Chaudhary, he was honored with a gallantry award.

0: for rescuing 300 people aboard the Helios Leader, one of the ships which was attacked. He is out presently sailing again. Captain Manish Sood spent 2.5 months stranded on a tanker in the Persian Gulf off Kuwait and then Dubai before returning home just 2 weeks ago. Captain Siddharth Singh, he was trying to exit the Persian Gulf the very first morning the strikes hit and remained trapped there for over 3 months before finally returning. And Gayatri Singh, the wife of Captain Siddharth Singh, who waited at home in Jaipur through the months that her husband was trapped in a war zone at sea. These are very special guests and their stories are very real and will give us an idea of how real the threat is. But first, this is the area which we are talking about. Now, this is from the website Marine Traffic. And what you see over here is the Persian Gulf. Over here is the Strait of Hormuz. And I'm just going to show you the main ports, and just a handful of the main ports over here. Abu Dhabi, Dubai, the port of Kasab, Fujairah, Sohar down south, and of course, to the north is Iran. All of this is Iran, and that's the port of Bandar Abbas. Now, take a look over here, where you've got several ships in this area off the coast of Dubai, and many ships over here off the coast of Fujairah, and in between Iran and the United Arab Emirates, right over here. These are all ships which are waiting to figure out whether they can actually proceed off the coast of Oman, in fact, over here. Now, ships all over here and over here, this is the present position. Let's zoom in a little to give you an idea of whether any of these ships are actually going through. This is the Strait of Hormuz. And as you can see, there are hardly any ships over here. And therefore, that's the point that we are trying to make as a result of the hostilities between Iran and the United States now. We appear to be back to square one. No ships in this area at all. But let me go straight across to Captain Manish Sood. Captain, thank you very much for being with us. 2.5 months stuck essentially on a ship, February to June. It must have been like a jail term, not really knowing when it was going to come to an end. Would that be accurate?
1: Vishnu, thank you for having me in this discussion. Yes, it is quite true and to a large extent, very accurate, yes.
0: Could you tell us how you spent those 2.5 months in that sense, in that state of constant uncertainty, disconnected from your family, not knowing what would happen, when you would sail through, when you would get off your ship?
1: That was a special moment. I mean, these last 2.5, 3 months were absolutely very special. Never had that in my long experience. Yes, we were frightened. Everybody on board was fearful. We were on a loaded tanker, so anything that would strike us, any weapon, would directly mean an explosion. So that, in taking into account, we were all the time aware that we will be, you know, I mean, what could happen to us? We were always, the situation was pretty uncertain at that time. Yes.
0: Ms. Rajeshwari Chaudhary, let me come to you next. Your husband, Captain Anil Chaudhary, is a recipient of a gallantry award from the Government of India for being involved in the rescue of 300 people. He's now out sailing once again in those waters. You know what is happening over there. How do you deal with the uncertainty?
2: Yeah. Hello. Thank you for having me here, first of all, in the session. Yes, absolutely. It is like a very difficult situation for all of us sailors, wife, families, and everybody here. Because once again, he's there and now his ship is about to go in the war zone area near Lebanon and all. So it's a very traumatic situation for and a feeling for all of us, seafarers, families, our children, for our parents, for everybody. Because for them also, for sailors, it is very traumatic situation because they have to handle themselves. Their crew, being the captain on the ship, it's his responsibility to take care of entire crew of the ship. And then in this uncertain scenario, it is really very, very stressful for us families, for being seafarers' families.

0: Ms. Chaudhary, are you able to communicate on a regular basis?
1: Yeah, as of now, yeah, because he's right now near Singapore. So as of now, yeah. But once they are in the war zone, then it is very uncertain. You never know.
0: So when he was in that war zone or, you know, in that area, where exactly was he docked? Where was he stuck, essentially?
1: Luckily, this time he wasn't there, but many of his batchmates were there, stuck for two months, more than 2 months, near Dubai port in the Gulf of area. So they were trapped there for 2 to 3 months, and it was very difficult because there was no sign of happening.
0: And the point that you're making is that he's on his way there now. How soon or when do you believe that he's going to be in the Persian Gulf?
1: Next 15 days.
0: So for 15 days, you're in this state where you're uncertain, you're tense. You know that the situation is becoming worse. And that is a minute-by-minute reality in your life, right? That's the point.
1: Yeah, because waters, there's nothing. We cannot predict anything there because any missile, any drone, it's so uncertain.
0: Yeah.
1: So it's a very stressful situation for all of us.
0: Captain Siddharth Singh, you entered the Persian Gulf on the 22nd of February, and on the 28th of February, when you were off the coast of Dubai, is when the first attacks took place. Could you describe that moment for us?
2: Actually, it was just, it started off as a normal morning. I finished loading my ship on at Das Island, UAE, and we left at around 3 in the morning. So I squared up everything, and as it normally happens, I went to rest, and then I was up again at around 8:30. And then, as is my habit, I checked Twitter and I checked some other things because I knew things were happening. And I read over there that some kinetic action had happened somewhere on the shores of Iran. So I called up my chief engineer. I told him to increase to maximum speed because I knew, there is a period before things get organized and start moving. So I was about 8 hours away, out. I mean, 8 hours away to exit Hormuz. So I could shave off, say, about 45 minutes if I go to maximum speed. So we went to maximum speed. I went to have a coffee, freshened up, came back, and there were a lot of calls waiting for me. So around 10:30, when I was off the coast of Dubai, I had been run by the three biggest people in the company, and they told me to stop. So, see, it is not like how you see on the TV. You know, it was very quiet. It was just a regular day. So I told my boss, I said, we have time, you know, and I can get out, just let me go full speed. But as things stood, I was asked to slow down and anchor.
0: So you were stuck there for how long exactly?
2: I was stuck there, if you take the full length, then from 22nd of February till 21st of May, when I managed to reach home.
0: The well-being of your crew is obviously paramount in a situation like that. You would be dealing with not only the material state of the ship, but you would be dealing with the well-being of your crew in a war zone. How challenging was that?
2: See, barring the obvious things where, you know, you get hit by something, there are a lot of regular things that happen on board a ship. People get sick, people need to go home, there are family issues. So on a regular ship, you can tell them, all right, we're going to reach Singapore on this and this date, I'll let you go home. But in this situation, I was short of medicines. I was short of water. I was short of food. Luckily, I've got very good owners. So I was allowed to pick up everything, and I was picking up regular food and medicines. But I had a situation with a guy who went slightly psychotic, you know, can't blame them, you know, because by day three, we were seeing regular stuff in the skies, explosions, and of course the news. And we were there was blanket GPS blocking going on. So we would get windows of communication, you know what I mean?
0: Yes.
2: We would get us, my sat phones were down, and people couldn't get in touch with their families. So, yeah, it was challenging.
0: Well, we've got Mrs. Gayatri Singh with us as well. And ma'am, how did you deal with, you know, not being able to communicate in this period with Captain Siddharth Singh? How difficult was it for you? I mean, if there was no communication which was taking place, missiles flying, drones being deployed, it would have been a horror story for you. Could you tell us how you were able to carry on in this period?
3: Good evening and thank you for having me here. Well, this was a situation I was never prepared for. Every time my husband goes on board, he goes sailing. Like the time when he joined ship during COVID, I knew that yes, he has to take care of a certain things and he might fall sick. But being in a war zone was something I never expected.
0: Yeah, he never signed on to be a naval officer. He's a civilian. And yet he finds himself in a war zone. I mean, it's unbelievable.
3: It is very unbelievable. It was very difficult. I was actually numb for the first few days. I didn't know how to react. The only thing I asked my husband was to stay in touch with me. Just, you know, I requested him. I asked him to keep sending messages every hour just to be sure he's safe. And I was checking the news constantly. So I was a little scared. I was worried. And I wanted him to just come back home. It was difficult.
0: Yeah.
3: It was very difficult. And all the phone calls and everything, because the entire family, friends knew he's in Persian Gulf. And I knew there is no way out. He told me in the morning, the very morning the war began, he said, I'm stuck. And that was heavy.
0: Yeah, no, I could imagine.
3: I didn't know how to react. I just wanted him to be out.
0: Yeah. Sonia Mathur is with us as well. She's an agro-scientist. Her husband is a chief engineer. 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
0: 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Could you just explain to us, you know, how challenging it is to deal with your crew because they would be aware of this scenario as well. They know the consequences of a ship being hit. You're unarmed.
5: Yes, Vishnu, a very relevant question here. And this is the time very recently that I have witnessed all this. First of all, we are not very much trained I mean, everybody can identify an aeroplane, but when you see lights in the dark, which are not an aeroplane for sure, then, and you, everybody on board is aware what's happening. The war is there and people are frightened. And we did sight missiles. We could see from the, you know, the smoke that the missiles leave behind. We could see that missiles have been fired. The drones were more prominent during the nighttime, or probably we could only sight them in the nighttime.
0: Yeah.
5: So that was there very much existing. We could see them. We could point them. At a later stage, when the ceasefire, you know, about 7 to 8 weeks ceasefire was announced, at that time also we saw. So we really can't know which one is actually carrying a warhead and which one is for surveillance, because there were a lot of surveillance drones also that was hovering on top. The crew, now the question is, when they see, they get frightened. I used to get people coming with life jackets, you know, I mean, life jackets, something which we carry only during the drills or when it is actually an abandon, which has never happened. I mean, never happened in my time. So people were that much afraid that they were very, very seriously concerned. We actually did have a repatriation because almost 22 out of 26 souls were, I mean, they have a right in this area when the war zone is announced or a piracy zone is announced. The IBF norms are there that you do get allowance. Then there are a lot of things, out of which one of them is a repatriation, even though you do not, you haven't fulfilled your contractual obligation of mm-hmm. the duration of time on board. So people wanted that, and that was done. I mean, but it couldn't be done immediately, because some places you don't have the crew change possibilities. The customs sure. is not there. Immigration is not there. It's a war going on.
0: Yep.
5: So it got delayed, but eventually they were. But till the time they were not repatriated, they were afraid. They used to come. And in fact, some of them actually got the news that during this particular war itself, you know, when they are staying, they have a community of their own. They have friends and batchmates and whatever. Sometimes they're living in the area or some family friends. Two of the of my officers had their cousins or their community people actually... you know, they expired. They were
0: killed in the attacks.
5: Yes, they were killed.
0: And they were on ships at the time.
5: They were on the ships at this time, post-February, let's say post-2nd March. And those two guys were even more concerned because obviously, you know, their family was very much...
0: No, I mean, it's absolutely horrific. But let me take this to Captain Singh. Captain Singh, just for the benefit of our viewers, the ship... or the class of ships that you command, how big are they in terms of tons? And what do they carry? I mean, chemicals or oil?
2: I carry crude oil. I'm in command of the pretty much the biggest ships that you see. Imagine something which is...
0: how many football fields?
2: 300 meters, one-third of a kilometer.
0: And how many tons would that be?
2: Pardon me?
0: How many tons is the ship fully loaded?
2: It's about 300,000 tons. So that's...
0: So in other words, it's three times the displacement of the largest American aircraft carriers, right? In fact,
2: yes.
0: More than that. So my question is this.
2: I carry 2 million barrels.
0: That's you know, and that gives our viewers an idea of how large these ships are. If there is a missile or drone strike, the possibility of there being a catastrophic environmental disaster is something we have not spoken about. This would be one of your biggest concerns. Your ships are not designed to withstand hits from drones or missiles. If a fully laden, or it doesn't even need to be fully laden, crude carrier is hit in those narrow waterways, the environmental consequences would last potentially months, if not years, right?
2: We are talking... probably an explosion that you could measure in megatons, you know. And then you would have the fallout of the residue and the crude oil spreading in those small waters. The length of from north to south, from the coast of Dubai to the coast of Iran, is just about 100, 120 miles, maybe 180 in some places. One VLCC would probably cover this area overnight, you know. And these are the current flows in, so it would just stay there. We would probably level Dubai, you know. And you see, the ships over there were anchored very close to each other because of the... These anchorages are designed for four ships, five ships. You had ships there. There were hundreds of ships there, actually. You had LPG carriers. You had these you had ships carrying maybe depleted uranium, you know. So this is basically an environmental disaster. It just takes one wrong ship to be hit, you know. That Kuwait tanker that was hit, the KOTC super tanker that was hit.
0: Yes.
2: He was only 1 mile from me. So we saw it happen. And it burnt. It burnt till the next day. And they had five Coast Guard ships trying to control the fire.
0: Impact of that, yeah. Look, Captain, I'd like to thank you and all of you and the family members. These are extraordinary times, but as I speak to these brave captains, my heart goes out to the family members, you know, people waiting back home. It's one massive community, and imagine the situation that they're in. I'd like to thank you all very much for being with us. We're out of time on Left, Right and Center from all of us here. Good night.

0: where the software engineer meets the cool UI UX designer, meets the gifted content writer, to create the big dream. The world comes together at Sharda University. So where are you?
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2: I'm delighted to be a chairing committee of such distinguished fellow businessmen, bankers. 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I have been a fan of NDTV for a long time.
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4: 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And it's a very judicious mix of people to choose from. My compliments to the team.
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0: What seems settled?
10: Hello and welcome. You're watching Newsnight with me, Raisha Sehgal, on the show today. Battle for Hormuz only intensifies with US attacking various cities in Iran, including the Keshem Islands. And also the billion-dollar question is, where is Mujtaba Khamenei, with Trump claiming that he is 90% dead? We'll be tracking that and all that's happening from the war zone. But first, the headlines. 3 days after he was sent to judicial custody, Sena Thug Neta Ramesh Mhatre gets bail on bond of 50,000 rupees. Action was initiated after the cooperator assaulted hospital staff. Karnataka cabinet expansion likely on July 20th. Sources tell NDTV that DKS to meet Kharge Rahul in Delhi. Big names may be included in Team DKS. Supreme Court imposes rupees 3 lakh fine. Samir Aina says comedian took court for a ride by making false statements. India condemns Indian seafarer's death in Hormuz attack, summons Iranian diplomat over death. MEA says targeting of commercial shipping must cease. Indian origin astronaut Anil Menon blasts off for maiden space station 8-month voyage. He will participate in critical experiments to understand how the human body adapts to space.

0: Well, we have some breaking news coming in from the ongoing war. This is rather the US President Donald Trump, who's now taken a U-turn. Trump has dropped the proposed 20% Hormuz fee. The 20% levy has now been replaced with Gulf deals. That's what Trump has said. He goes on to say that the Gulf states will invest in US. Trump also announced full blockade on Iran, and he further says that Iran right now is on a path of total destruction, and that he goes on to assert that America is winning this war. Remember this U-turn that Trump has taken on the 20% fee on the Strait of Hormuz comes just a day after he said that US is the guardian of the Strait of Hormuz and that we will impose that 20%. But now that 20% fee has been cut off, has been obstructed, because Trump says that the Gulf nations will now pay the price and will be replaced with Gulf deals. Take a listen to what Trump said.
1: I was called by different people, different countries, kings and emirs and all of the people that we all know and we all love. And they've been, frankly, they've been very strong partners. And they said, we'd love to do it a different way. We'd love to invest in the United States with billions and billions of dollars and continue our record setting. And I like that, actually, because I don't think anybody should be able to charge a fee for the Strait.
0: Let's tell you more about all that has happened when it comes to the ongoing hostilities between US and Iran. Now, both the countries exchanged fire and strikes yet again today. That's following fresh threats from US President Donald Trump to take over the Strait of Hormuz, because the reignited tensions that we're seeing today is because of the battle for Hormuz. Iran has also blamed US for carrying out more strikes on Iranian cities. That's of Bushehr, Bandar Abbas, Abadan. In retaliation, Iran also attacked U.S. sites in the Gulf, which includes Kuwait, Bahrain and Jordan. The attacks between Iran and the U.S. have, of course, been escalating after Iran attacked multiple vessels in the Strait of Hormuz. Trump has also threatened of a U.S. naval blockade to be reinstated yet again. That's on Iranian ports in the coming few hours. Meanwhile, because of the reignited tension that we are witnessing, the unending war, missile sanctions, cyber attacks, proxy violence, fresh airstrikes, the global oil prices have also risen to their highest levels in over a month. This is as various vessels, shipping is targeted in the Strait of Hormuz. Let's now tell you about how the battle for Hormuz is only intensifying right now. First up, the break news that we just broke on top of the show, that Trump has perhaps taken a U-turn when it comes to the 20% fee on the Strait of Hormuz. Apart from that, US continues to attack various Iranian cities like Bushehr, Bandar Abbas, Abadan, even Keshem Islands, because blasts, according to the Iranian media, were heard in Bushehr, Bandar Abbas and Keshem Islands. Iran, in retaliation, has targeted UAE tankers in Hormuz, because Iran continues to attack various vessels in the Strait of Hormuz. Apart from that, Iran also attacks US sites in Gulf, like in Kuwait, Bahrain and even in Qatar. And Trump has also threatened Iran and has said that US blockade will be reinstated at this point of time, with tensions only increasing from both the sides. I'm going to go across to my colleague Aditya for more on this. Aditya, at this point of time, tensions have only increased between Iran and the US. While Trump has taken that abrupt U-turn on the fee on the Strait of Hormuz, but battle of Hormuz only intensifying. How do you see the situation panning out?
2: Well, yes, you know, the Strait of Hormuz remains tense as of now. Earlier today, we had an attack on a vessel that was a UAE flagged, in which one Indian was killed and there were six others injured. India did lodge a strong protest with Iran. The Iranian top diplomat was summoned as well. But now US President Donald Trump again taking a U-turn. Earlier he had mentioned that there would be a surcharge that would be levied on the vessels transiting from the Strait of Hormuz. But now he says, in turn of you know, this kind of money being taken or fees being taken, instead he would expect investments from Gulf countries in the coming months and years. So clearly, there is, you know, every passing hour, there are changes that we are witnessing, but there is no ceasefire in place currently. Over the last 5 days, we have seen relentless attacks taking place.

0: One, Iran has been attacking the commercial ships in the region that are being allowed by the US to continue to transit. Apart from that, we are seeing the naval blockade by the US Central Command in place. And of course, Iran also targeting Kuwait, Bahrain, UAE, and other countries in the region. For the third straight night yesterday, we saw a very intense attack by the US forces as well in several other parts of Iran. And now everybody is bracing for impact. What happens next? Because every such attack will have a ripple effect, not just on the energy prices, but also on global economy.
1: Absolutely. Aditya, like you also pointed out that the situation is developing by the minute, and vague language and bad faith between US and Iran. But thanks for sharing those crucial insights here with us, Aditya. Let's now tell you what else is happening amid the renewed attacks. Trump has said that Mujtaba Khamenei, who is Iran's supreme leader, he was appointed after the former supreme leader Ayatollah Ali Khamenei's death. Trump says that Mujtaba is 90% dead. Of course, that statement comes after Mujtaba has been missing in action. He's made no public appearance. But where is he? Because speculation around his whereabouts is only growing. Here's more.

US President Donald Trump has made a stunning claim. He's declared that Iran's military leadership has been decimated, before adding that Iran's reclusive Supreme Leader Mojtaba Khamenei is 90% gone. Trump did not elaborate, but the comment has once again put the spotlight on the mysterious condition of Iran's new Supreme Leader Mojtaba Khamenei. Khamenei has not been seen in public since the strike that killed his father, Ayatollah Ali Khamenei, on the 28th of February.

0: Most notably, he did not appear at his father's funeral ceremonies. An absence that fueled widespread speculation about his health and his ability to lead the Islamic Republic. What happened to him? That remains one of the biggest unanswered questions. Reports suggest Mojtaba is believed to have been seriously injured in the strike and is recovering behind the scenes. Other media reports have gone much further, claiming he suffered facial injuries and was left disfigured in the attack. None of those claims have been independently confirmed. His prolonged disappearance is creating a political problem for Tehran. Unlike his father, Mojtaba has yet to deliver a major public address or appear before supporters. Experts say his absence has fueled questions over his authority and legitimacy at a time when Iran is facing war abroad and mounting pressure at home. According to some reports, key decisions are being taken behind closed doors with the backing of the powerful IRGC. For now, Iran insists its leadership remains firmly in control, but with its supreme leader absent, questions over his health unanswered, and Trump now claiming Mojtaba Khamenei is 90% gone, the uncertainty surrounding the man at the top is only deepening. Bureau Report, NDTV World.
1: All right, so the absence is perhaps fueling speculation about Mojtaba Khamenei. Where is he? Let's tell you more about all that we know here. First up, he is reportedly alive, recovering from injuries. Number two, he's given no public appearance. There's been no verified public appearance since taking charge after his father was killed in the U.S. strike. Reuters says that Mojtaba Khamenei suffered injuries in strike that killed Ali Khamenei because it's only after he took charge, after which he's completely not made any public appearance and he has been missing in action. Reports also suggest that somehow Mojtaba Khamenei's face has been completely disfigured. They suggest facial injuries and other grave wounds. Some sources say that he continues

0: to direct state affairs without coming out in open. Security concerns cited for public absence as well, because IRGC say that perhaps he's located in some undisclosed location. Apart from that, written statements issued in his name as well. And like I mentioned, there's been no verified video or live public address since he took charge. So what remains unverified right now? First up, there have been a lot of rumors doing the rounds. Let's now tell you what remains unverified. First up, there's no evidence that he is in coma. There's no confirmed reports of his death. No proof of body double claims as well. Iran has not released detailed medical update at this point of time. So we will have to see where actually is Mujtaba Khamenei, with Trump, of course, coming out and saying that he's 90% dead, but there's no proof of that. Let's not tell you what happens if Mujtaba Khamenei is actually dead. How does Iran's political structure work? The first section is the supreme leader. He is the commander-in-chief of the armed forces. He also has the final authority on foreign intelligence and nukes. Let's move on to the second level. The second grade is the assembly of experts. 88 directly elected experts, clerics, are a part of the assembly of experts, and they monitor the supreme leader. They also keep a very close eye on the supreme leader. The contestants here are vetted by the Guardian Council. Moving on to the third level, which is the president. He is elected for a four-year term and he heads the government. The powers of the Iranian president is limited by supreme leader. Moving on to the next level, the fourth level is parliament. Now, it's also known as Majlis in the Iranian language. 290 people are directly elected. They approve the national budget and they also ratify various treaties. Let's now tell you more detailed package on US President Donald Trump, who has said that US will charge 20% on all cargo shipped through the Strait of Hormuz. But he has, of course, taken a U-turn. Take a look.
1: A waterway just 33 kilometers wide at its narrowest point. Nearly one-fifth of the world's oil exports passed through this narrow corridor before the US-Iran war erupted, sending shockwaves through the globe. The world heaved a sigh of relief after the US-Iran MOU was signed last month. That lifeline, however, is again under immense strain, after the US and Iran exchanged a series of strikes over the last few days. In an exclusive chat with NDTV World, Jacob Larson, one of the top maritime security experts in the world, said that only 10 to 15 ships have crossed the strait in recent days, compared to a pre-conflict average of 138 vessels a day. Even after the MOU, traffic had recovered to only about 28 ships a day before fresh fighting once again emptied the shipping lanes. Many ship owners are choosing to wait rather than risk entering one of the world's most dangerous waterways.

sea mines, armed drones, cruise missiles, and the constant threat of attacks on commercial shipping continue to shadow every voyage. Larsen added that the US-Iran memorandum failed to address the underlying conflict. The immediate tensions were reduced, but the agreement did not provide lasting security guarantees for commercial shipping. The confrontation is now becoming a battle over the control of the strait itself. US President Donald Trump has declared that the US will reimpose its blockade around the Strait of Hormuz. But Iran is sending a very different message. The powerful IRGC says Tehran controls the oil choke point and has the power to decide what happens in these waters. The competing claims have dramatically raised the stakes in one of the world's most strategically important maritime corridors. Under international law, however, the Strait of Hormuz is an international transit passage. No country legally owns or controls it. Ships from every nation have the right of transit through the waterway. But as missiles replace diplomacy and warships shadow commercial vessels, the legal framework is increasingly being tested by military realities. Vishal Vivek for NDTV World.

0: All right, shifting our focus to the FIFA gold rush. And for the second time in the history of the FIFA World Cup, Spain and France square off after 20 long years with eyes on a spot in the final. There isn't a lot separating the two European giants on paper. If you go by the official FIFA rankings, it is number one versus number three. Ahead of Tuesday's semi-final clash, mind games have also begun. Take a look.
1: It is a battle of European powerhouses. 20 years after their round of 16 meet, they meet at the knockout stage in Dallas. France coach Didier Deschamps has already branded the reigning European champion Spain as the favourites in this semi-final battle.
2: Évidemment, il y a les points forts de l'adversaire. 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
1: For France, it's a game on their national day. For the Spanish team too, it is a day of celebration as their wonder kid, Lamine Yamal, turns 19.
3: Bueno, gracias a todos por venir a mi cumpleaños. 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
1: Spain can control and coerce. Their style starves opposition teams of the ball. But La Roja's artistic expression has only been seen in flashes in this tournament. Denying France's front four, spearheaded by Kylian Mbappe and supported by Dembele, Oles, Désiré Doh, will be a tall task. Creatively, France are streets ahead. They are the tournament's highest scorers with 16 goals. Captain and leading scorer Mbappe is tied with Lionel Messi in the Golden Boot race. He is narrowly edging the race given he has also registered 3 assists. France are vying to become the third team to reach 3 successive World Cup finals. And Spain, their first since 2010, the year they won the cup. Rika Roy for NDTV.
0: All right, let's tell you more about this. Both the sides have reached the final four through contrasting styles, with Spain relying on an outstanding defensive record and France powered by one of the tournament's most dangerous attacks. Let's now take you through the semi-final teams. First up, of course, there's France versus Spain. This is the road to the semi-finals and they are of topped Group H. They defeated Austria 3-0. Apart from that, they also defeated Portugal 1-0. They also defeated Belgium 2-1. And this is, of course, the road to the semi-finals. Second up is, like I mentioned, it is France versus Spain. They beat Sweden 3-0. They are topped Group 1. They defeated Paraguay 1-0 as well. And they also defeated Morocco. That's by score of 2-0. Well, this World Cup semi-final is not just Spain versus France. It's a clash loaded with game breakers. Here are the top guns to watch out for.
4: Eight goals, three assists. Kylian Mbappe has scored in every knockout.

0: match and looks unstoppable. After the heartbreak of losing the 2022 World Cup final despite a hat-trick, Mbappe is on a mission. Right now, he's the tournament's biggest attacking threat. But France are far from a one-man team. Michael Olise hasn't scored yet, but he has 5 assists, the most by any player at this World Cup. His understanding with Mbappe is one of the stories of France's campaign. If Spain switch off for even a second, Olise has the vision to punish them. Then there's Ousmane Dembele. He arrived at this tournament without a single World Cup goal. He now has 5, including a first half hat-trick against Norway. Alongside Mbappe, the duo has a combined 13 goals, numbers that have not been seen from teammates at a World Cup since Brazil's Ronaldo and Rivaldo in 2002. Spain, though, have their own match winners. Mikel Oyarzabal has quietly become La Roja's leading scorer with 4 goals. He also knows how to deliver when it matters most. Just ask England after his winner in the Euro 2024 final. And while Lamine Yamal has only 1 goal, don't let that fool you. The 18-year-old has completed more successful dribbles than anyone else at this World Cup. He was outstanding against Belgium in the quarterfinals, and France know exactly what he's capable of after he scored against them in the Euro 2024 semi-final. Finally, keep an eye on Mikel Merino. He may not start, but he's become Spain's ultimate impact substitute, scoring late winners against Portugal and Belgium. If this semi-final is level entering the closing stages, Merino could once again have the final say.
1: Well, football fans in Bengaluru can now watch the FIFA World Cup semi-finals and final without worrying about last orders. The Bengaluru City Police has now extended restaurant and hotel service hours till 3:30 a.m. on July 14th, 15th and 19th, when the World Cup semi-finals and final will be played in the United States of America, in Canada and Mexico. Well, the relaxation follows a request from the National Restaurant Association of India under the order issued by Bengaluru Police Commissioner Samnath Kumar Singh. Restaurants that normally shut at 1 a.m. can now remain open until 3:30 a.m. on the 3 match days. Let's tell you more about FIFA now and about this player. Of course, he may have missed out on the World Cup glory, but Erling Haaland is returning home with a haul that's got everyone talking. From a brand new luxury Dolce & Gabbana tote straight off the Milan runway to a bizarre souvenir whiskey raccoon picked up in Texas. The Norwegian striker's post-tournament shopping spree is now grabbing almost as much attention as his goals. Take a look.

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1: NDTV traced each and every affected family and also visited multiple hospital wards.
2: NDTV had reported extensively on why are these deaths happening in Rajasthan.
3: Checked all the medications, the drugs, everything. We've called AIIMS Jodhpur also to do an investigation on it.
4: Big NDTV impact when it comes to Rajasthan maternity deaths. NDTV coverage has now

where the software engineer meets the gifted content writer, meets the cool UI UX designer, meets the talented photographer to create the big dream. The world

0: first move sets the day. And in markets, being early is the edge. The edge begins the night before.
1: Before India wakes up, the newsroom is already buzzing because the market rewards those who are prepared.
2: That's where we come in, tracking momentum and where the markets could move next.
0: I decode the global pulse, shaping the market mood.
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2: 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That's how we give you a head start to the day's trade.
0: So get ready with us every morning before the opening bell on India Market Open.

0: where the software engineer meets the gifted content writer, meets the cool UI UX designer, meets the talented photographer to create the big dream. The world comes together at Sharda University. So where are you?
1: As India's mobility story is racing into a new future, it's in search for a new fuel map. 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
2: Hello and welcome. You're watching NDTV 24/7 with me, Tanisha Avasthi. Before we get you all stories that have made it to the top of the charts today, let's take you first to the top headlines. 3 days after he was sent to judicial custody, the Sena thug Neta Ramesh Mahathre gets bail on the bond of 50,000 rupees. Action was initiated after the corporator assaulted hospital staff. Karnataka cabinet expansion likely on July 20th. Sources tell NDTV that DK Shivakumar will be meeting Kharge and Rahul Gandhi in Delhi. Big names may be included in Team DKS. Supreme Court imposes rupees 3 lakh fine on Samay Raina, says comedian took court for a ride by making false statements. India condemns Indian seafarer's death in Hormuz attack, summons Iranian diplomat over death. MEATA sets targeting of commercial shipping must cease. Indian origin astronaut Anil Menon blast off for maiden space station 8-month voyage. He will participate in critical experiments to understand how the human body adapts to space. All right, imagine you're paying for a college, you're spending years studying in it, but it never truly exists. This is the disturbing picture that is emerging from NDTV's ground investigation into several teacher training colleges in the state of Madhya Pradesh. The investigation found institutions

0: that allegedly existed largely on paper despite having little or no functional infrastructure. It were also registered missing classrooms, inadequate faculty and even campuses that did not match the official records. Now, in some cases, colleges were difficult to locate or showed little evidence of regular academic activity, even as they remained part of the teacher education system. So the question is, who were the teachers actually teaching and where were these classes placed? The findings have raised questions about how such colleges received approvals, continued to operate and passed inspections despite apparent deficiencies. The report has also sparked calls for a thorough investigation into the role of regulatory authorities and the effectiveness of oversight mechanisms, with concerns that any systematic failure could have far-reaching consequences for the quality of teacher education and ultimately the school education itself. Here's a special investigative ground report by NDTV.
1: This is a field, but on paper, there is a college here. This is a locked building, but official documents suggest future teachers are being trained here. This is a school campus, but a teacher training college is also claimed to be operating from the same premises. The paper empire of teacher training colleges in Madhya Pradesh is now facing serious questions. This is Mughalia Court village on Bhopal's Vidisha Road. According to official records, Sri Ram College should be functioning here, but what did NDTV find?
2: I'm standing outside what is officially listed as a B.Ed. college, but there are no students, no classrooms, no laboratories, no library, because the college exists only on paper. According to the land records and the khasra number submitted to regulators and listed on the NCTE website, this is where the college was supposed to function, but the location is occupied by Baglamukhi College and Millennium College. Even more shocking, the khasra number that is allegedly shown as belonging to Sri Ram College is in reality still an agricultural field.
1: The NDTV team reached the land recorded under khasra number 148/149/2/1. What we found was the complete opposite. There were three buildings near the location, one completely locked. The second carried the board of Millennium Group. The third was still under construction. A Baglamukhi College signboard was visible outside the premises, but there was no institution called Sri Ram College at the declared location. People present there also told NDTV that no college by that name operated from the campus. There was no college on the ground, yet records suggest that 150 trained teachers graduated from here every year. Admissions were conducted, examinations were held, results were declared, and degrees were awarded. At Bavadia Kalan in Bhopal, NDTV visited Xavier College. The college was found operating from inside a school campus. An office of a local residential society was also functioning from the same premises. The college management said the deficiencies identified by the universities had been addressed.
3: हां जो सुधार का था थोड़ा हमारी लाइब्रेरी में प्रॉब्लम बताई थी कुछ बुक्स कम थे तो वो सब हमने मंगवा लिए हैं और कुछ जर्नल्स मंगवाना था वो भी मंगवा लिए हैं बस हमारी वो ही कमी थी मैम
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1: In Bhopal, Saket Nagar, NCTE documents list the address of Kamalnath B.Ed. College. When NDTV reached the address, only one teacher was found sitting in a room.
5: हमारा कॉलेज अरेरा एजुकेशन सोसाइटी द्वारा संचालित है वहाँ नया भवन का निर्माण हो चुका है एनसीटीई कार्यालय में नवंबर 2025 में 1,77,000 का डीडी शिफ्टिंग के लिए डाला हुआ है अंडर प्रोसेस है और हमारा महाविद्यालय पूरी तरह वहाँ बन के तैयार है यहाँ से पूरा सामान शिफ्ट वगैरह सब वहीं हो चुका है
1: इन सीहोर NDTV found three B.Ed. colleges operating from the same campus. but not a single student was visible during our visit.

0: At this campus in Vidisha, two B.Ed. colleges are shown as operating from the same building. But look at the reality on the ground. There are fields in front of the campus. Every classroom was locked. No students were visible. Now compare these ground findings with the university's own documents. The university has 129 affiliated B.Ed. colleges. Only two are government colleges. The remaining 127 are privately operated. Following directions from the Executive Council, inspections were conducted at the private colleges. The inspections found deficiencies in 25 institutions. Five colleges had serious irregularities. Two colleges were not found at their registered addresses. Three colleges were found running B.Ed. programs from locations different from those registered with the university. The controversy deepens with a note sheet linked to the Higher Education Minister. Documents accessed by NDTV show that Registrar Professor Samar Bahadur Singh recorded that, on the Minister's direction, the profiles of 82 B.Ed. colleges were marked OK on the e-admission portal.
1: ऐसा है, विश्वविद्यालय ने कमेटी बनाई थी. उस कमेटी में कुछ में कमी पाई गई थी, कुछ में व्यवस्थाएं ठीक थी. हमने विश्वविद्यालय को कहा है कि फिर से कमेटी बना के, क्योंकि पहले कुछ का मान्यता पहले दे दी थी.
0: When the minister was directly asked whether recognition followed his note sheet, this was his response.
1: समय अवधि में क्योंकि एडमिशन ये समय पर जो इनको संबद्धता की जो सारी मान्यता वो पूरी करने था विश्वविद्यालय ने नहीं किया कर पाए थे और इसलिए बच्चों का भविष्य खराब नहीं हो इसलिए हमने कहा कि भाई आप शपथ पत्र दे दीजिए आपने काम रहे हैं ऐसा था आप शपथ पत्र दे दीजिए हम शपथ पत्र के आधार पर फिर कार्रवाई करें.
0: The scale of the teacher training sector in Madhya Pradesh is significant. More than 600 teacher training institutions, over 58,000 B.Ed. seats, around 47,000 to 48,000 admissions every year. Very few government colleges, most seats controlled by private institutions. Annual fees of around Rs. 30,000 or more at several colleges. Madhya Pradesh has already faced serious questions over irregularities in nursing and paramedical colleges. Now the B.Ed. college system is raising similar concerns. In Bhopal, with camera person Rizwan Khan, Anurag Dwari for NDTV.
2: Well, Tamil, Hindi, Bengali and Kannada are clearly Indian languages. But what about English? That question came up in the Supreme Court during a hearing on the CBSE's three language policy. Justice Joy Mallya Bakshi said that the meaning of the word native may need to be looked at it again and asked whether, after more than 200 years in India, English can be considered an Indian language too. Well, the court did not answer the question, but its remarks have sparked a wider debate on language, identity and education as well. Now, what the Supreme Court said is, the Supreme Court said that the meaning of the word native may need to have a fresh look. It asked whether English, after more than two centuries in India, can be seen as an Indian language. Now, the court made it very clear that these were questions for debate and not its final view. Now, this comes as a major point of debate. With that, we are moving on to some other stories that we're tracking on the broadcast. After Vijay comes Jason. Yes, we're talking about how Vijay's son is going to make his debut in acting. He's all set for an acting debut from director to actor. It is double treat for Vijay fans. Here's a report on that.
3: Vijay fans are set for a double dose of cinema. While Thalapathy Chief Minister gets ready for his swan song on the big screen with Jananayagan.
4: I am coming.
3: His son Jason Sanjay is preparing for a debut of his own. Vijay's son Jason Sanjay is all set to make his acting debut, according to sources who spoke exclusively to NDTV. Jason, who's currently making his directorial debut with Tamil film Sigma, is in discussions

0: for his first film as a leading actor. Sources say the project is likely to be produced by GKM Tamil Kumaran under his own banner. This development comes just days before Vijay's much-awaited final film, Jannayagan, hits theatres worldwide on July 24th. Meanwhile, NDTV has learned that Jason Sanjay's directorial debut, Sigma, will not release on July 31st as initially planned. The release has been reportedly pushed to August, keeping in mind the box office space around Jannayagan. Produced by Laika Productions, Sigma features Sandeep Kishan in the lead role. The film promises a high-octane mix of high sequences, comedy, and a treasure hunt adventure. Shot across Tamil Nadu and Thailand, the movie has music by S. Taman. Jason Sanjay has described Sigma as a story celebrating the spirit of a lone wolf, someone who chooses his own path away from societal expectations. For decades, Vijay has been the face of Tamil cinema's biggest celebrations. Now, as fans gear up for Jannayagan, they are also looking towards the future. Jason Sanjay's journey will not be measured by his surname alone, but by the stories he chooses to tell and the path he creates. The cameras may soon capture a new Vijay family moment. A father who became a phenomena and a son ready to find his own place under the lights. With Lata Srinivasan, NDTV Bureau Report.
1: Well, all eyes are going to be on that much-awaited movie. With that, it's time for us to slip into a quick commercial break. Don't go anywhere. News and updates continue on the other side.

0: first move sets the day. And in markets, being early is the edge. The edge begins the night before.
1: Before India wakes up, the newsroom is already buzzing because the
2: And another story which is creating waves on the internet, Assam's Name and Shame campaign targeted against public urinators. Now in Tinsukia municipality of Assam, those urinating in public are being captured on CCTV cameras and displayed on a giant LED screens. The objective is simple: deter public urinations and encourage cleaner civic behavior. But the move has also sparked a wider debate. Is it a cleanliness solution or public shaming which violates privacy? The opinions are divided. It was Rajya Sabha MP Milind Deora who put the spotlight on the initiative on social media platform X and urged the BMC in Mumbai to replicate the model. He spoke to managing editor Padmaja Joshi to share his take on the Assam experiment. Here's that full interview. All right, and let's go across now to somebody who started that conversation, Shiv Sena MP Milind Deora. Milind Deora, you would have seen on social media a lot of reactions, many of them encouraging, most of them outraged. But a lot of people saying that this is the government trying to shrug off its own responsibility by putting the onus on maintaining hygiene on the citizens. How would you respond?
3: Look, firstly, let's try and understand a few things. One is that India, sadly, and I say this sadly as an Indian, as a citizen first, as a politician next, that in terms of having civic sense, and civic sense can mean something as basic as littering on the streets. Civic sense can mean something in terms of in a city segregating dry and wet garbage. Of course, at an extreme level, not urinating in public. Sadly, we as a country need to do much more in terms of civic sense. The fact is that many people who have access to toilets, who have access to garbage bins, who live in good homes, the minute they're in their own country, they litter very easily. The minute they go to Dubai, they go to Singapore, they go to the West, they're very, very careful about it. Now, the fact is that enforcement changes a culture. Now, I'm concerned that as a country, we're one of the fastest urbanizing countries in the world. Already a third of Indians live in cities. If we don't fix this culture and instill civic sense in each and every one of us, myself included, I fear that just building hard infrastructure will not be enough. An integral part of soft infrastructure is to understand that the relationship, the correlation between me as a citizen and my city or my village is that we are one and the same, just like it is with me and the environment. Mm. And I think now the time has come where after 8 decades of our independence, the Prime Minister 12 years ago launched a very laudable campaign where called Swachh Bharat, where of course the government of India spent money, gave money to state governments to build public toilets, to build public toilet infrastructure. But it also had a very important element in it, in that it was advocating for greater civic sense, appealing to people to ensure that they don't litter on the streets of their city or their village. But I think now there is an expiry date, and I say this not as a politician, this has nothing to do with party A or party B or government or opposition. Mm. I think that now it's time for municipalities across the country to do two things. One, the municipality, the onus is on the municipality and the panchayat to ensure that there is adequate infrastructure in place. When I say adequate infrastructure, there have to be high quality, affordable, accessible, safe public toilets, especially for women, especially for senior citizens, especially for disabled people. It's not hard to do. It's not very expensive to do. It's in their interest to do it. There have to be, for instance, garbage bins. I'm not saying there has to be a garbage bin on every street corner, but there have to be garbage bins where at least a citizen can walk a little bit and dispose of his or her garbage. If we fix those basic infrastructure issues, I think then the second thing that the municipalities and panchayats have to do is they have to enforce civic sense far more aggressively than we have been doing for the last 8 decades in our independence. Mm. And what that really means is that if the same citizen doesn't think twice before littering in the streets of Mumbai or Delhi, but thinks 5 times before doing so in Dubai or in Singapore or in London, that means something is wrong in our culture. Mm. And to instill that culture, to ensure that we have the same culture, as strict a culture, the municipalities and panchayats, in my opinion, have to start fining people at the very extreme example, as we saw in Assam, naming and shaming them.
4: But, you know, to put up those LEDs, isn't that very extreme? That is exactly what people pointed out. You already have a system where people can be fined, yet instead of doing that, now you have to resort to things like putting up LEDs. As somebody on Twitter remarked, the amount of money that you will spend up putting up LEDs to broadcast the faces of people or to put up CCTV cameras to catch them in the act, wouldn't you rather actually build a toilet? This is about misplaced priorities.
3: Again, look, the LED is an extreme example. Is it something that I personally believe is the right idea? Perhaps not. Is it something that every municipality and every panchayat should do immediately? Perhaps not. It's a fair point that can you use that money and the resources of the government better? Can you use it to build proper infrastructure, better, more garbage bins, more public toilets? I would agree with that. But my larger point that I'm trying to make, Padmaja, is that I think enough is enough now. Now I think it's time for the municipalities, for panchayats, to crack down on citizens, on all of us, and to ensure that we follow the rule book. And I think gone are the days now where we can just sit back and hope and say, we will run campaigns and appeal to people's conscience and say that, you know, don't litter on the streets, don't defecate on the streets. If you're enjoying a holiday or a Sunday or a Saturday evening with your family on, let's say, Juhu Beach in Mumbai, we expect that you will walk 50 meters to the nearest garbage bin and throw your garbage in that bin. Now it's time to enforce it. And the truth is that across our country, and this has actually nothing to do with the central government or state governments, really. This has everything to do with municipalities and local bodies, including rural areas. The enforcement is pathetically low. And I think it's now time to enforce that. I'll give you a small example. In many cities, for instance, because of CCTVs, especially in the large metros, today almost every large metro has installed CCTVs across their city, especially on large arterial roads where drivers tend to drive fast. Back in the day, you needed a policeman to see that somebody was speeding and then to impose a fine. Today, you automatically get an e-challan. If you've been caught speeding, you don't even know that. You've not even been pulled over by a policeman, by a traffic policeman. But if you violated that speed limit, you automatically get that amount and you have to pay it online. So technology has also enabled those systems where municipality is also smart and in real time can understand that somebody's littering, somebody's defecating, somebody's urinating in public. The Assam example was unique. It certainly caused a debate. I certainly asked the question. I posed a question, by the way. I ended with a question mark. Should Mumbai implement this? And then there were a lot of people who certainly said we shouldn't. Some people joked about it. But most people I saw felt that we do need to instill civic sense and municipalities and panchayats finally need to be harsher.
4: I'm with you on the enforcement and the civic sense, but take a look at some of the data that I pulled out. Of the 6,800 public toilets in Mumbai metropolitan area, only 2,973 are functional right now. 3,827 don't even have electricity and water. In 2023, against the Swachh Bharat Mission norm of one community toilet seat for every 35 male users and 25 women, one seat was available for 86 men and one for 81 women. People will turn around and say, look, this is a very elitist point of view. Just because you're in South Mumbai or you're in South Delhi or you're in South Bengaluru, most of us, one seat shared among 81 women. What do you expect us to do?
3: I don't think this has anything to do with South Mumbai or South Delhi or South, the southern part of any city. If these statistics are true, I would agree with that view. I think that, as I said, that's why I started with the caveat that municipalities have to walk the talk first. Before they impose these hefty fines, municipalities have to ensure that they have these public toilets in place. And not just saying that we have a public toilet and finished, game over, we have water connections, game is over. No. The toilet has to have the right lighting. As I said, it has to be safe. It has to go in a safe. It has to be in a safe space that protects women. It has to be in a place that's accessible for senior citizens. It has to be in a, built in a way that is accessible for people with disabilities. You can't blame the citizen then if they're violating that. So the onus certainly is on the municipality. The onus is certainly on the panchayat to do the same. But there are many cases also where, despite being a public toilet, despite a garbage bin being there, people do litter. People do throw plastic. Let's be honest about that. That's a reality in India as well. And they don't do that elsewhere when they go to the Middle East or they go to Singapore or they go to to the United States because they know that they will be fined. They know that they will be prosecuted. They know that they will be jailed. Mm. So both have to happen. Just to say that you have to prosecute people, shame them, name them, fine them, but there's no public infrastructure, I don't endorse that view. But just to say that we are going to build public infrastructure and say you're free to do what you want, I don't agree with that as well. That's what's been happening for the last 70, 80 years in our country. Mm. Now it's time to do both. While we are, while different cities are building toilets, the government of India sanctioned thousands of crores of rupees to build, as part of the Swachh Bharat mission, to build public toilets. Mm. Many states are doing quite well in that. Maharashtra, I can assure you, is doing very well in that. A city like Indore, for example, in Madhya Pradesh has done very well in terms of at least statistically. Many cities, again, ruled by, regardless of which party they're ruled by, do very well in dry and wet segregation of garbage. Mm. That's an example of civic sense. Why should citizens have to be forced and fined to segregate dry and wet garbage?
4: All right.
3: You're helping the environment. Mm. You're helping the local municipality clean up better. You're in fact creating biogas, which is reducing your dependence on foreign imports. When you have a West Asia crisis, oil prices are as high as $90, $100, $70. You don't have to import that expensive oil. You can generate that oil in an environmentally friendly way by using biogas. Mm. So these are things we need to do now. We need to now crack the whip on these things. And there are many ways even the center can help in these, even state governments can. You can allocate funds to state governments and to municipalities, provided they enact these certain reforms. For example, as part of the JNNURM mission, as part of the government of India, funds given to cities for their infrastructure upgradation are linked to certain reforms. One of those reforms that the government of India can also demand of state governments and local municipalities is that if you are imposing

0: first move sets the day. And in markets, being early is the edge. The edge begins the night before.
1: Before India wakes up, the newsroom is already buzzing because the market rewards those who are prepared.
2: That's where we come in, tracking momentum and where the markets could move next.
0: I decode the global pulse, shaping the market mood.
1: I bring insights that help you make decisions that matter.
2: Insight by insight, call by call. That's how we give you a head start to the day's trade.
0: So get ready with us every morning before the opening bell on India Market Open.
3: Where the software engineer meets the gifted content writer, meets the cool UI UX designer, meets the talented photographer to create the big dream. The world comes together at Sharda University. So where are you?
4: As India's mobility story is racing into a new future, it's in search for a new fuel map. Electric, ethanol, hydrogen, CNG, hybrid. 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
8: I'm delighted to be chairing a committee of such distinguished fellow businessmen, bankers. 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
9: And welcome, you're watching NDTV 24/7 with me, Tanisha Avasthi. Before we get you all the stories that have made it to the top of the charts today, let's take you first to the top headlines. 3 days after he was sent to judicial custody, the Sena thug Neta Ramesh Mahathre gets bail on the bond of 50,000 rupees. Action was initiated after the corporator assaulted hospital staff. Karnataka cabinet expansion likely on July 20th. Sources tell NDTV that DK Shivakumar will be meeting Kharge and Rahul Gandhi in Delhi. Big names may be included in Team DKS. Supreme Court imposes rupees 3 lakh fine on Samay Raina, says comedian took court for a ride by making false statements. India condemns Indian seafarer's death in Hormuz attack, summons Iranian diplomat over death. MEATA says targeting of commercial shipping must cease. Indian origin astronaut Anil Menon blast off for maiden space station 8-month voyage. He will participate in critical experiments to understand how the human body adapts to space.

0: All right, imagine you're paying for a college, you're spending years studying in it, but it never truly exists. This is the disturbing picture that is emerging from NDTV's ground investigation into several teacher training colleges in the state of Madhya Pradesh. The investigation found institutions that allegedly existed largely on paper despite having little or no functional infrastructure. It were also registered missing classrooms, inadequate faculty, and even campuses that did not match the official records. Now, in some cases, colleges were difficult to locate or showed little evidence of regular academic activity, even as they remained part of the teacher education system. So the question is, who were the teachers actually teaching and where were these classes placed? The findings have raised questions about how such colleges received approvals, continued to operate, and passed inspections despite apparent deficiencies. The report has also sparked calls for a thorough investigation into the role of regulatory authorities and the effectiveness of oversight mechanisms, with concerns that any systematic failure could have far-reaching consequences for the quality of teacher education and ultimately the school education itself. Here's a special investigative ground report by NDTV.
1: This is a field, but on paper, there is a college here. This is a locked building, but official documents suggest future teachers are being trained here. This is a school campus, but a teacher training college is also claimed to be operating from the same premises. The paper empire of teacher training colleges in Madhya Pradesh is now facing serious questions. This is Mughalia Court village on Bhopal's Vidisha Road. According to official records, Sri Ram College should be functioning here, but what did NDTV find?
2: I'm standing outside what is officially listed as a B.Ed. college, but there are no students, no classrooms, no laboratories, no library, because the college exists only on paper. According to the land records and the khasra number submitted to regulators and listed on the NCTE website, this is where the college was supposed to function, but the location is occupied by Baglamukhi College and Millennium College. Even more shocking, the khasra number that is allegedly shown as belonging to Sri Ram College is in reality still an agricultural field.
1: The NDTV team reached the land recorded under khasra number 148/149/2/1. What we found was the complete opposite. There were three buildings near the location, one completely locked. The second carried the board of Millennium Group. The third was still under construction. A Baglamukhi College signboard was visible outside the premises, but there was no institution called Sri Ram College at the declared location. People present there also told NDTV that no college by that name operated from the campus. There was no college on the ground, yet records suggest that 150 trained teachers graduated from here every year. Admissions were conducted, examinations were held, results were declared, and degrees were awarded. At Bavadia Kalan in Bhopal, NDTV visited Xavier College. The college was found operating from inside a school campus. An office of a local residential society was also functioning from the same premises. The college management said the deficiencies identified by the universities had been addressed.
3: हां जो सुधार का था थोड़ा हमारी लाइब्रेरी में प्रॉब्लम बताई थी कुछ बुक्स कम थे तो वो सब हमने मंगवा लिए हैं और कुछ जर्नल्स मंगवाना था वो भी मंगवा लिए हैं बस हमारी वही कमी थी मैम
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1: In Bhopal, Saket Nagar, NCTE documents list the address of Kamalnath B.Ed. College. 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
5: हमारा कॉलेज अरेरा एजुकेशन सोसाइटी द्वारा संचालित है, वहाँ नया भवन का निर्माण हो चुका है। एनसीटी कार्यालय में नवंबर 2025 में 1,77,000 का डीडी शिफ्टिंग के लिए डाला हुआ है, अंडर प्रोसेस है, और हमारा महाविद्यालय पूरी तरह वहाँ बन के तैयार है। यहाँ से पूरा सामान शिफ्ट वगैरह सब वहीं हो चुका है।
1: 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But look at the reality on the ground. There are fields in front of the campus. Every classroom was locked. No students were visible. Now compare these ground findings with university's own documents. The university has 129 affiliated B.Ed colleges. Only two are government colleges. The remaining 127 are privately operated. Following directions from the Executive Council, inspections were conducted at the private colleges. The inspections found deficiencies in 25 institutions. 5 colleges had serious irregularities. 2 colleges were not found at their registered addresses. 3 colleges were found running B.Ed programs from locations different from those registered with the university. The controversy deepens with a note sheet linked to the Higher Education Minister. Documents accessed by NDTV show that Registrar Professor Samar Bahadur Singh recorded that, on the Minister's direction, the profiles of 82 B.Ed colleges were marked OK on the e-admission portal.
6: ऐसा है, विश्वविद्यालय ने कमेटी बनाई थी। उस कमेटी में कुछ में कमी पाई गई थी, कुछ में व्यवस्थाएं ठीक थी। हमने विश्वविद्यालय को कहा है कि फिर से कमेटी बना के, क्योंकि पहले कुछ का मान्यता पहले दे दी थी।
1: When the minister was directly asked whether recognition followed his note sheet, this was his response.
6: समय अवधि में, क्योंकि एडमिशन ये समय पर जो इनको संबद्धता की जो सारी मान्यता वो पूरी करने था, विश्वविद्यालय ने नहीं किया कर पाए थे, और इसलिए बच्चों का भविष्य खराब नहीं हो, इसलिए हमने कहा कि भाई आप शपथ पत्र दे दीजिए, आपने काम रहे हैं ऐसा नहीं, तो आप शपथ पत्र दे दीजिए, हम शपथ पत्र के आधार पर फिर कार्रवाई करेंगे।
1: The scale of the teacher training sector in Madhya Pradesh is significant. More than 600 teacher training institutions, over 58,000 B.Ed seats, around 47,000 to 48,000 admissions every year. Very few government colleges, most seats controlled by private institutions. Annual fees of around Rs. 30,000 or more at several colleges. Madhya Pradesh has already faced serious questions over irregularities in nursing and paramedical colleges. Now the B.Ed college system is raising similar concerns. In Bhopal with camera person Rizwan Khan, Anurag Dwari for NDTV.
0: Well, Tamil, Hindi, Bengali and Kannada are clearly Indian languages. But what about English? That question came up in the Supreme Court during a hearing on the CBSE's three language policy. Justice Joy Mallya Bakshi said that the meaning of the word native may need to be looked at it again and asked whether, after more than 200 years in India, English can be considered an Indian language too. Well, the court did not answer the question, but its remarks have sparked a wider debate on language, identity and education as well. Now, what the Supreme Court said is, the Supreme Court said that the meaning of the word native may need to have a fresh look. It asked whether English, after more than two centuries in India, can be seen as an Indian language. Now, the court made it very clear that these were questions for debate and not its final view. Now, this comes as a major point of debate. With that, we are moving on to some other stories that we're tracking on the broadcast. After Vijay comes Jason. Yes, we're talking about how Vijay's son is going to make his debut in acting. He's all set for an acting debut from director to actor. It is double treat for Vijay fans. Here's a report on that.
7: Vijay fans are set for a double dose of cinema. While Thalapathy Chief Minister gets ready for his swan song on the big screen with Jananayagan,
8: I am coming.

0: His son Jason Sanjay is preparing for a debut of his own. Vijay's son Jason Sanjay is all set to make his acting debut, according to sources who spoke exclusively to NDTV. Jason, who's currently making his directorial debut with Tamil film Sigma, is in discussions for his first film as a leading actor. Sources say the project is likely to be produced by GKM Tamil Kumaran under his own banner. This development comes just days before Vijay's much-awaited final film, Jannayagan, hits theatres worldwide on July 24th. Meanwhile, NDTV has learned that Jason Sanjay's directorial debut, Sigma, will not release on July 31st as initially planned. The release has been reportedly pushed to August, keeping in mind the box office space around Jannayagan. Produced by Laika Productions, Sigma features Sandeep Kishan in the lead role. The film promises a high-octane mix of high sequences, comedy, and a treasure hunt adventure. Shot across Tamil Nadu and Thailand, the movie has music by S. Taman. Jason Sanjay has described Sigma as a story celebrating the spirit of a lone wolf, someone who chooses his own path away from societal expectations. For decades, Vijay has been the face of Tamil cinema's biggest celebrations. Now, as fans gear up for Jannayagan, they are also looking towards the future. Jason Sanjay's journey will not be measured by his surname alone, but by the stories he chooses to tell and the path he creates. The cameras may soon capture a new Vijay family moment. A father who became a phenomena and a son ready to find his own place under the lights. With Lata Srinivasan, NDTV Bureau Report.
1: Well, all eyes are going to be on that much-awaited movie. With that, it's time for us to slip into a quick commercial break. Don't go anywhere. News and updates continue on the other side.

0: over, Jimmy.
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3: NDTV traced each and every affected family and also visited multiple hospital wards.
4: NDTV had reported extensively on why are these deaths happening in Rajasthan.
5: Checked all the medications, the drugs, everything. We've called AIIMS Jodhpur also to do an investigation on it.
6: Big NDTV impact when it comes to Rajasthan maternity deaths. NDTV coverage has now forced action.
7: First move sets the day, and in markets, being early is the edge. The edge begins the night before.
8: Before India wakes up, the newsroom is already buzzing because the market rewards those who are prepared.
9: That's where we come in, tracking momentum and where the markets could move next.
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9: 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That's how we give you a head start to the day's trade.
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10: Where the software engineer meets the gifted content writer, meets the cool UI UX designer, meets the talented photographer to create the big dream. The world.
0: And another story which is creating waves on the internet, Assam's name and shame campaign targeted against public urinating.

0: Now, in Tinsukia municipality of Assam, those urinating in public are being captured on CCTV cameras and displayed on a giant LED screens. The objective is simple: deter public urinations and encourage cleaner civic behavior. But the move has also sparked a wider debate. Is it a cleanliness solution or public shaming which violates privacy? The opinions are divided. It was Rajya Sabha MP Milind Deora who put the spotlight on the initiative on social media platform X and urged the BMC in Mumbai to replicate the model. He spoke to managing editor Padmaja Joshi to share his take on the Assam experiment. Here's that full interview. All right, and let's go across now to somebody who started that conversation, Shiv Sena MP Milind Deora. Milind Deora, you would have seen on social media a lot of reactions, many of them encouraging, most of them outraged. But a lot of people saying that this is the government trying to shrug off its own responsibility by putting the onus on maintaining hygiene on the citizens. How would you respond?
1: Look, firstly, let's try and understand a few things. One is that, India, sadly, and I say this sadly as an Indian, as a citizen first, as a politician next, that in terms of having civic sense, and civic sense can mean something as basic as littering on the streets. Civic sense can mean something in terms of in a city segregating dry and wet garbage. Of course, at an extreme level, not urinating in public. Sadly, we as a country need to do much more in terms of civic sense. The fact is that many people who have access to toilets, who have access to garbage bins, who live in good homes, the minute they're in their own country, they litter very easily. The minute they go to Dubai, they go to Singapore, they go to the West, they're very, very careful about it. Now, the fact is that enforcement changes a culture. Now, I'm concerned that as a country, we're one of the fastest urbanizing countries in the world. Already a third of Indians live in cities. If we don't fix this culture and instill civic sense in each and every one of us, myself included, I fear that just building hard infrastructure will not be enough. An integral part of soft infrastructure is to understand that the relationship, the correlation between me as a citizen and my city or my village is that we are one and the same, just like it is with me and the environment. Mm. And I think now the time has come where after 8 decades of our independence. The Prime Minister 12 years ago launched a very laudable campaign where called Swachh Bharat, where of course the government of India spent money, gave money to state governments to build public toilets, to build public toilet infrastructure. But it also had a very important element in it, in that it was advocating for greater civic sense, appealing to people to ensure that they don't litter on the streets of their city or their village. But I think now there is an expiry date, and I say this not as a politician, this has nothing to do with party A or party B or government or opposition. Mm. I think that now it's time for municipalities across the country to do two things. One, the municipality, the onus is on the municipality and the panchayat to ensure that there is adequate infrastructure in place. When I say adequate infrastructure, there have to be high quality, affordable, accessible, safe public toilets, especially for women, especially for senior citizens, especially for disabled people. It's not hard to do. It's not very expensive to do. It's in their interest to do it. There have to be, for instance, garbage bins. I'm not saying there has to be a garbage bin on every street corner, but there have to be garbage bins where at least a citizen can walk a little bit and dispose of his or her garbage. If we fix those basic infrastructure issues, I think then the second thing that the municipalities and panchayats have to do is they have to enforce a civic sense far more aggressively than we have been doing for the last 8 decades in our independence. Mm. And what that really means is that if the same citizen doesn't think twice before littering in the streets of Mumbai or Delhi, but thinks 5 times before doing so in Dubai or in Singapore or in London, that means something is wrong in our culture. Mm. And to instill that culture, to ensure that we have the same culture, as strict a culture, the municipalities and panchayats, in my opinion, have to start fining people at the very extreme example, as we saw in Assam, naming and shaming them.
0: Mm. But, you know, to put up those LEDs, isn't that very extreme? That is exactly what people pointed out. You already have a system where people can be fined, yet instead of doing that, now you have to resort to things like putting up LEDs. As somebody on Twitter remarked,
2: the amount of money that you spend up putting up

0: LEDs to broadcast the faces of people or to put up CCTV cameras to catch them in the act, wouldn't you rather actually build a toilet? This is about misplaced priorities.
1: Again, look, the LED is an extreme example. Is it something that I personally believe is the right idea? Perhaps not. Is it something that every municipality and every panchayat should do immediately? Perhaps not. It's a fair point that can you use that money and the resources of the government better? Can you use it to build proper infrastructure, better, more garbage bins, more public toilets? I would agree with that. But my larger point that I'm trying to make, Padmaja, is that I think enough is enough now. Now I think it's time for the municipalities, for panchayats, to crack down on citizens, on all of us, and to ensure that we follow the rule book. And I think gone are the days now where we can just sit back and hope and say, we will run campaigns and appeal to people's conscience and say that, you know, don't litter on the streets. Don't defecate on the streets. If you're enjoying a holiday or a Sunday or a Saturday evening with your family on, let's say, Juhu Beach in Mumbai, we expect that you will walk 50 meters to the nearest garbage bin and throw your garbage in that bin. Now it's time to enforce it. And the truth is that across our country, and this has actually nothing to do with the central government or state governments, really. This has everything to do with municipalities and local bodies, including rural areas. The enforcement is pathetically low. And I think it's now time to enforce that. I'll give you a small example. In many cities, for instance, because of CCTVs, especially in the large metros, today almost every large metro has installed CCTVs across their city, especially on large arterial roads where drivers tend to drive fast. Back in the day, you needed a policeman to see that somebody was speeding and then to impose a fine. Today, you automatically get an e-challan. If you've been caught speeding, you don't even know that. You've not even been pulled over by a policeman, by a traffic policeman. But if you violated that speed limit, you automatically get that amount and you have to pay it online. So technology has also enabled those systems where municipality is also smart and in real time can understand that somebody's littering, somebody's defecating, somebody's urinating in public. The Assam example was unique. It certainly caused a debate. I certainly asked the question. I posed the question, by the way. I ended it with a question mark. Should Mumbai implement this? And then there were a lot of people who certainly said we shouldn't. Some people joked about it. But most people I saw felt that we do need to instill civic sense and municipalities and panchayats finally need to be harsher.
0: I'm with you on the enforcement and the civic sense, but take a look at some of the data that I pulled out. Of the 6,800 public toilets in Mumbai metropolitan area, only 2,973 are functional right now. 3,827 don't even have electricity and water. In 2023, against the Swachh Bharat Mission norm of one community toilet seat for every 35 male users and 25 women, one seat was available for 86 men and one for 81 women. People will turn around and say, look, this is a very elitist point of view just because you're in South Mumbai or you're in South Delhi or you're in South Bengaluru. Most of us, one seat shared among 81 women. What do you expect us to do?
1: I don't think this has anything to do with South Mumbai or South Delhi or the southern part of any city. If these statistics are true, I would agree with that view. I think that, as I said, that's why I started with the caveat that municipalities have to walk the talk first. Before they impose these hefty fines, municipalities have to ensure that they have these public toilets in place. And not just saying that we have a public toilet and finished, game over, we have water connections, game is over. No. The toilet has to have the right lighting. As I said, it has to be safe. It has to go in a safe space that protects women. It has to be in a place that's accessible for senior citizens. It has to be built in a way that is accessible for people with disabilities. You can't blame the citizen then if they're violating that. So the onus certainly is on the municipality. The onus is certainly on the panchayat to do the same. But there are many cases also where, despite being a public toilet, despite a garbage bin being there, people do litter. People do throw plastic. Let's be honest about that. That's a reality in India as well. And they don't do that elsewhere when they go to the Middle East or they go to Singapore or they go to the United States. Because they know that they will be fined. They know that they will be prosecuted. They know that they will be jailed. So both have to happen. Just to say that you have to prosecute people, shame them, name them, fine them, but there's no public infrastructure, I don't endorse that view. But just to say that we are going to build public infrastructure and say you're free to do what you want, I don't agree with that as well. That's what's been happening for the last 70, 80 years in our country. Now it's time to do both. While different cities are building toilets, the government of India sanctioned thousands of crores of rupees to build as part of the Swachh Bharat Mission.

0: vision to build public toilets. Many states are doing quite well in that. Maharashtra, I can assure you, is doing very well in that. A city like Indore, for example, in Madhya Pradesh has done very well in terms of at least statistically. Many cities, again, ruled by, regardless of which party they're ruled by, do very well in dry and wet segregation of garbage. That's an example of civic sense. Why should citizens have to be forced and fined to segregate dry and wet garbage?
1: All right.
0: You're helping the environment. You're helping the local municipality clean up better. You're in fact creating biogas, which is reducing your dependence on foreign imports. When you have a West Asia crisis, oil prices are as high as $90, $100, $70. You don't have to import that expensive oil. You can generate that oil in an environmentally friendly way by using biogas. So these are things we need to do now. We need to now crack the whip on these things. And there are many ways even the center can help in these, even state governments can. You can allocate funds to state governments and to municipalities, provided they enact these certain reforms. For example, as part of the JNNURM mission, as part of the government of India, funds given to cities for their infrastructure upgradation are linked to certain reforms. One of those reforms that the government of India can also demand of state governments and local municipalities is that if you are imposing, if you are ensuring that there's adequate infrastructure, public infrastructure that prevents people from littering on the streets, that prevents people from openly defecating or urinating in public places.
2: As India's mobility story is racing into a new future, it's in search for a new fuel map. Electric, ethanol, hydrogen, CNG, hybrid. What will power India next? India's sharpest mobility minds come together to decode the fuel mix that will define the road ahead. The NDTV Automate Fuel and Future Summit 2026 on 15 July, only on NDTV Network.
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11: Without a hook, no way. 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It's 2026. 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

0: Good evening and welcome to India Matters this Tuesday night with me, Shiv Arun. We've got a big story coming up here, a breaking story that you've been personally invested in here on NDTV. I can't wait to break it for you, but as always, first, the headlines tonight at 9. 3 days after he was sent to judicial custody, Sena thug operator Ramesh Matre has got bail on a bond of 50,000 rupees. Action was initiated after the operator assaulted hospital staff, and NDTV highlighted the story. He's out and the doctors he assaulted are terrified. Karnataka cabinet expansion likely on the 20th of this month, sources tell NDTV. Chief Minister DK Shivakumar to meet President of the Congress Kharge and Rahul Gandhi in Delhi. Big names may be included in Team DKS. Supreme Court imposes 3 lakh rupee fine on Samay Raina, says comedian took the court for a ride by making false statements. India condemns Indian seafarer's death in the Strait of Hormuz attack, summons Iranian diplomat over the death. External Affairs Ministry says targeting of commercial shipping must stop immediately. Indian origin astronaut Anil Menon blasts off for maiden space station 8-month voyage. He will participate in critical experiments to understand how the human body adapts to space. And coming up on the show tonight, I'm saying it again, and I will be saying it a few more times again. It's shameful, it's pathetic, and it is embarrassing. Sena thug operator Ramesh Matre hasn't spent even a minute in lockup, and he's already gotten bail from the judiciary. I will be naming the judge, I will be naming the court tonight, right here on NDTV. We have a special NDTV investigation on the nowhere campuses of Madhya Pradesh that are supposed to produce the future teachers of one of India's biggest states. But where are these colleges? That big investigation is coming up. You don't want to miss it. And as Trump signals the return to an unendable war in Iran, is India ready for the next big shockwave? Is the return to war going to be as big as phase one? Or will it simply grind to a halt? I'll tell you more with the best experts in the country. Let's begin with our top story tonight. So, viewer, after bashing up doctors, faking illness, his age, and hiding like a coward in hospital in order to dodge police lockup and court hearings, getting his supporters to threaten the victim doctors who he bashed up into silence and hiding, Shinde Sena co-operator Ramesh Matre has been rewarded today with bail from a Kalyan court. Just a day after being sent to 11 days judicial custody, where he would have had to come out of his hiding place in hospital and actually go behind bars, today Justice K.S. Katkade, Justice K.S. Katkade, judicial magistrate in a Kalyan court, a lady judge, mind you, has shamefully, in my view, bent over backwards to reward this dangerous ruling party thug with bail. Now, a man with 18 criminal cases against him, a man who bashed up doctors, including a lady doctor, with the help of criminal goons with murder molestation charges on them, that's the man who has been freed by the courts today, after he spent not even a minute, let me repeat that, not even a minute in lockup. What exactly is the message our system wants to send to doctors and law-abiding citizens of Maharashtra tonight, viewer? That if you're slapped, abused, and humiliated and threatened inside your own hospital by a ruling party politician, a co-operator, don't expect the system to stand firmly behind you. Don't expect any action to be taken against that neta. The doctors who were attacked, Dr. Srushti, Dr. Vaibhav, and the other medical staff, I have it on personal authority that they are receiving threats from the ruling party of Maharashtra and have refused to return to work. Their medical careers are in jeopardy as a result of this because they are too scared, too anxious to return to work. And now this man has been unleashed from custody also. Imagine what's going on in their minds and in the minds of their families. But no, the priority for our courts is to ensure that the slapper, the man who bashed up those doctors, he should get bail. That is the priority. No one is suggesting that bail is a conviction or an acquittal. That is not the point at all that I am making tonight. The point is the signal in unleashing a volatile and clearly powerful thug back into the neighborhood. 18 criminal cases. 18 criminal cases against the guy who's been given bail today. The point is the optics, of course. The point is the confidence this destroys. But before anyone blames only the courts, let's ask an even more uncomfortable question tonight. Why blame just the courts when the Shinde Sena, headed by Eknath Shinde, who is the Deputy Chief Minister of Maharashtra, that party itself is fully reluctant to take any action against their thug operator. Forget about expulsion. Ramesh Mathre hasn't even been suspended. He hasn't even been issued a show cause notice. Instead, all we've heard are sterile statements about due process and zero tolerance and, you know, such nonsense. This is about far more than one little bail order, viewer, because we've gotten used to, you know, influential politicians and others getting bail very, very quickly. It is about whether doctors can believe that the state values their safety, as was easily recorded on CCTV, as you can see, as much as it values the political convenience of a powerful political corporator with 18 criminal cases against him. Tonight, a signal has gone out to doctors and citizens of Maharashtra by Justice Katkade of the Kalyan Court, who has granted bail to this Shinde Sena thug. Doctors and citizens have been told that the system, the government, the judiciary, moves faster to restore the liberty of an accused politician than to restore the confidence of the people that he assaulted so brazenly. Joining me live tonight to talk about this is Advocate Susi Ben Shah, national spokesperson of the ruling Shiv Sena, the party to which Ramesh Mathre belongs. Sanjay Jha is a political analyst, formerly with the Congress Party. Satya Mule is an advocate with the Supreme Court. Dr. Rohan Krishnan is a national chairman and co-founder of the Federation of All India Medical Association, or FIMA Doctors Association. Welcome to all of you. Thank you for being with me. It's a very sad day. It's a very sad day for everyone. When the two doctors that you see in this video, Dr. Vaibhav and Dr. Srushti, who were mercilessly brutalized and bashed by this Shinde Sena thug named Ramesh Mathre, who no longer needs any introduction because he's a national villain now, thanks to our coverage here on NDTV. He has spent a few days in hospital, not even lockup, by the way. Let me remind everyone here. Lockup. Not one minute has been spent in lockup, only in hospital. He has not physically appeared for any court hearing. He has done everything by video conference. He was supposed to spend the next 11 days in judicial custody, which meant being in jail. But he has quickly been granted bail by a Justice K.S. Katkade of the Kalyan Court. So my question tonight, Advocate Susi Ben, is, you know, we are going on and on about the courts. Your party has taken no action against this man. And now he is unleashed. Those two doctors have gone into hiding. They are not picking up their phones. They have switched off their phones. They are so terrified and scared. And your system has unleashed this man back into the neighborhood.
1: Mr. Shivarur, good evening to everyone. I just would like to say that the bail is not given by the Shiv Sena or by any of us sitting on the panel.
0: But what action has your party taken against
1: Mr. Arur, Mr. Shivarur, allow me to complete. You know, you've unleashed a girl, you've called our corporator, whatever names that you wanted to talk. Let me just allow me to complete. Now, it has been given by the judiciary, it is given by the court, and they have given as per the law, which is operational today in Maharashtra and India. We all must have respect. And please let me also tell you,
0: I have no respect for such laws. Let me say it.
1: That is up to you.
0: Let me say it openly. I have no respect for this judge. I have no respect for such laws. I have no respect for such regulations.
1: You are free to, that's your personal choice. Yeah. But let me also tell you that our jurisprudence says bail is a rule and not an exception.
0: Okay, so now I understand all that. Those are hollow words, Susi. When we hollow understand all this,
1: it is a principle of jurisprudence. No, I have, you and me deciding on the show.
0: Madam, the principle of jurisprudence means nothing for two doctors who are shivering in fear with their phones switched off. Please tell me what kind of shameless judge gives bail to a man who has 18 criminal cases against him, who was accompanied by three cadres from your party who have murder and molestation charges against

0: against them, barged into a hospital, and your party has not taken any action against him, and you are sitting here and talking about jurisprudence?
1: Mr. Shivaroor, if you think that you know better than the judges, maybe you must change your profession.
0: I know better than the judges in this case.
1: Right, then start presiding over the high courts, yeah, or the trial courts or the sessions court, and do justice. Now, everyone is supposed to do their bit. The court is run, the law is run, not by emotion and the commentary of Shivaroor, but the law in the four corners of the law, the judgment is given. So let us respect it.
0: What action has your party been taking?
1: As far as my party is concerned, Mr. Shivaroor, we know exactly what is to be done, whether notice served or not. I'm not here to divulge the process which has been adopted by the party. But be rest assured, we were the first to tweet. We are the only party, maybe, who have walked the
0: Let
1: talk.
0: Let me remind you of the timeline. Okay.
1: Parties.
0: Let me just...
1: Across parties, people have slapped. They have called goons.
0: Let
1: they have
0: me...
1: called their callers. No.
0: Let
1: no.
0: me remind you of the timeline. This incident happened.
1: No, Mr. Shivaroor.
0: This incident Shivaroor happened. One second. No, I'm not going to. Susi Ben Shah, with respect, I'm not going to let you set the narrative based on falsehoods. This incident happened on the 6th of this month. That was last Monday. Today is Tuesday, which means for eight days, your party has done nothing against this corporator. What have you done apart from issue useless statements? Why has he not been expelled from your party? What have you been doing for 8 days?
1: No, hold on. I'm not answerable to you or to NDTV, but I will tell you with all the...
0: No, this is the people of Maharashtra who are wondering why you've not done anything to a corporator who has slapped citizens of Maharashtra, madam. Fear the public.
1: Allow me to complete my sentence.
0: Yes, please complete. Tell us what action has been taken against him.
1: Right, so that's what I'm saying. As far as the action is concerned, we are governed by our rules, and action will be taken if so deemed fit by the authorities. There will be action which will be shown. You were the same person on day one said he will not be arrested, nothing will be done. He was arrested, FIR was done.
0: Madam,
1: everything proceeded.
0: Madam,
1: no,
0: madam, the FIR happened because of my story.
1: No.
0: He was arrested because the police was shamed into arresting him after I interviewed him. Come on, madam. Come on.
1: But action has happened as per law. We are not a banana republic. We go by the precedent set. We go by the rules, the penalties laid therein.
0: Okay. Let me ask you a non-rhetorical question in that case. Can you list for me what action has been taken in the last 8 days against Ramesh Mhatre? List for us.
1: He was behind bars.
0: I'm asking you, your party. What action has your party taken?
1: I'm talking about my party.
0: What action has your party taken?
1: He was behind bars. He was under arrest.
0: He has not been behind bars. That's the joke. Susi Ben Shah, you are mistaken. Let me rid you of your illusions tonight. Let me rid you of your illusions. I'm going to ask my producer to patch Sujata Dwivedi, our brave reporter on the ground. Susi Ben Shah, can I enlighten you about something? With respect. Let me enlighten you. Sanjay Jha, he has not spent 1 minute behind bars. He has not spent 1 minute behind bars. Madam, he has not spent 1 minute behind bars. Because like a coward. See, all thugs are basically cowards, madam. All thugs are basically cowards. When he was arrested, he suddenly said, "Oh my God, chest pain. Oh my God, chest pain. Oh my God, I have only one kidney. Oh my God, I'm 74 years old. Oh my God, I'm too ill to go to the court. Oh my God, I'm so ill. I'm so old."
1: We have to grow up and go beyond mockery.
0: Come on. I will mock him. I will mock him until justice.
1: You asked me a question.
0: I am asking
1: about
0: you a question.
1: What your party is done.
0: You were wrong and said that he spent time behind bars. He did not spend time behind bars.
1: I'm shifting goalpost. Let's not do that. You asked me a question.
0: What has your party done? I'm not talking about police. What has your party done?
1: He was in the hospital. FIR was filed. He was arrested. He was a 73-year-old man. He had some misgiving. He had ill health. He was in the hospital. Now that he's been given bail, our process will follow. You will see, and you must take my word for it. Again, you can call me. I've come to speak to you that whatever needs to be done, it will be done.
0: Whether Sena should
1: act in the manner befitting our leaders.
0: Before I go to the other guest. Susi Ben Shah, does your party allow its leaders

0: to bash up doctors, women, citizens, or is it a violation of your party's guidelines? Simple question.
1: Only party, Mr. Shivarur, whether you like it or not, we are the only party which has taken action. Whether it be Ubata, slapping, holding collars, chief minister, slapping an ACP. ACP in Karnataka. What action was taken? Nothing was done.
0: This man is still a corporator in your party 8 days after bashing up two doctors. Don't give me rhetoric, Susimhan Shah. You're giving rhetoric. The people of Maharashtra are tired of this rhetoric. Let me bring in Sanjay Jha.
1: We are here because we have the mandate of the people.
0: Let me bring in Sanjay Jha. Let me bring in Sanjay Jha because I'll tell you why. This is not about any party, madam.
1: The mandate of the people.
0: Susimhan Shah. Susimhan Shah, if you actually go out into the streets, and I know you have been out, you have headed committees, you have been in the streets, you are a politician. If you go out into the streets right now, anywhere in the country, madam, you will know how angry people are about this story. You are not realizing it. You will realize it when you speak to people how angry and disgusted they are with your party about the lack of action against this thug.
1: Mr. Shivaru.
0: Listen to it from my reporter, because you said that he spent some time behind bars, right?
1: Let me assuage you and everyone else what is necessary will be
0: done. I want you to hear it straight from the person who broke the story. Sujata Dwivedi is with me. Sujata, this man did not spend even 1 minute behind bars. He went straight to hospital when he got custody. He has not gone into a single lockup. He has not spent any time in jail. Am I right?
2: Well, that is what raises question about the Shiv Sena's governance that we have seen since 2022. Now, we know that here in this very case, as soon as he was arrested, Ramesh Matre was arrested, he was taken to the police station. Without spending a couple of hours, he was straight away taken to the hospital. He was admitted in a AC ward, and that is what raised questions that why is it that VIP treatment is being given just because of him representing and being a public representative and being a corporator. And we too questioned the authorities, but they had no answer, and as well as the police authorities had nothing to say when asked about why is it that Ramesh Matre is taken to the hospital while he's being arrested for the crime that he's committed. As we see in the video, he's hitting doctors.
0: And basically what Sujata has said, Sujata, thank you very much for that. What Sujata has confirmed to you, because she was on the ground, is that systemic favors have been extended to this man at every step. At every step. You know, I am probably going to be in contempt for this show, but I don't really care right now, because I am channeling the anger of the public right now. Sanjay, getting bail at a time when those two doctors are literally fearing for their lives? Where is bail appropriate in such a case?
3: Well, Shiv, let me tell you, I think just imagine the ordinary person of India sitting in Mumbai, in Maharashtra, or other parts of the country watching this sight. I mean, these are supposed to be the lawmakers of our country, right? A politician or a politician in power is meant to be in public service, like a public servant. And you are beating up a doctor. And you read any survey, doctors and nurses are the most trusted by the ordinary people. Politicians are the least, have the zero or the lowest credibility as seen by the public. And I'm telling you, I mean, I live in Maharashtra, I live in Mumbai. I have always been very proud of the state and my city. When I watch this repugnant, reprehensible sight, it makes me feel sick, because imagine how vulnerable, Shiv, an ordinary person feels today. This is a doctor. I mean, they save lives. They take care of you when you are suffering or when you have an accident. So first, let me start. I need to say this, because normally people like us are always, you know, confrontationist and taking antagonistic positions. I need to congratulate you and NDTV, because these are public interest issues that very often never see the light of day. I want to make one point before you move on to the other guests, because I follow Maharashtra very closely. This, I have actually become more from Maharashtra than my original state of Bihar. I looked at the data after the assembly elections that happened in 2024. And Shiv, it's startling. And you'll realize that very often we are sorting out the symptom and not the disease. Just look at this figure. 65% of the MLAs, 65% of the MLAs in the 288 member assembly have declared criminal affidavits or records. Now, let me tell you how it becomes worse. 41%, or rather 118 MLAs, have serious criminal charges against them.
0: Yeah,
3: these are not flippant ones that they can say was politically motivated. They include charges, attempt to murder, crimes against women. I mean, what are we talking about?
0: No.
3: You know, I am saddened because this is Maharashtra. It's a symbol of this country's economic growth and progress and commercial banking, investment banking, etc. But look at what Maharashtra is becoming.
0: No, and Sanjay, the point you make is especially important because, you know, and we've got information flashing on our screens just a moment ago showing you that the three thugs who accompanied Ramesh Mhatre to bash up these doctors are all criminally charged history cheaters with murder, molestation, abduction, and attempt to murder charges against them. It's incredible, including Ramesh Mhatre, who has 18 cases against him, and he's gotten bail. Can you imagine, Dr. Rohan Krishnan? What signal goes out to the doctors' fraternity when something like this happens? Two members of your community are, you know, they are so scared, they have gone into hiding. Nobody knows where they are. And this man has got bail.
4: Exactly. I think that they are in such a fear that there are existing two laws in this country. One law is for the normal citizen and another law is for the politician and thugs and people like this. It is highly dissatisfying to the
5: false narrative.
4: Please, madam, let me complete, then you speak. I have not spoken, but you were speaking all kinds of bullshit.
1: Mind your language. Everyone is entitled to their opinion. You should see what you have done. You are running a political organization. Stop shouting.
4: And promoting crime and criminals. This is what you are doing. And I am not a doctor of Maharashtra sitting under your provision that you can scare me. I represent lakhs and lakhs of doctors, and I can see that what Shiv Sena has done. And now you are coming out and speaking, protecting such kinds of thugs and criminals. It is shameful on your part that what you are doing. It
1: Mr. Shivaroo, this is wrong narrative. It is not Shiv Sena. It is the judiciary which gives bail. I mean, you must understand this. Madam, let him finish.
0: I'll give you a chance to respond to him.
4: I'm not a visitor to your political rally who has come for some money and will listen to whatever you are saying. Let us all be dignified. Let us have a dignified debate. Now, since you have put in your fact, but I was very sorry and I was very sad to see, madam, that you were being a female. You can see in the video that a female girl is being beaten up by this 73-year-old thug, this 73-year-old criminal, this 73-year so-called corporator that you are saying. You are trying to scare the people of India, and I want to give a clear-cut message to the doctors that do not get scared. Such people come and go. You should always stand by your words, by your correct, and media and social media power is so much that one day will come that in the country these people will be condemned in highest manner. And for your information, what you're saying that the court has given him bail, it is not the Supreme Court of India that has given him bail. It is a lower level court that has given him bail. There are various levels of courts and there are various level of judgments which has been passed. And this is because of that, because at lower level, many a times the judgments which are given are not deemed fit, and these judgments does not satisfy the court, the higher courts, even for half an hour. We have filed a lot of cases and we deal with it every day. So please let us
0: answer you, Dr. Rohan. Let Susibar answer you. Those are important points. Your anger is noted. Susi Ben, that is real anger. This is not a politician speaking to you, madam. Dr. Rohan has no narrative interest. He has no interest in spreading any narrative. He speaks for hundreds of doctors.
1: I've been appearing and speaking to Shivaroor right from the day the incidents happened.
0: That's true.
1: Deplorable. Allow me to complete now. The deplorable, we condemned it. I condemned it as a woman, as a chairperson of Women's Commission, former chairperson. We condemned it. I assured him then also that immediate steps will be taken. FIR was lodged. You could wrong me. You could wrong me. If FIR was not lodged, he was not arrested. Our leader, Dr. Eknath Shinde, Dr. Shrikant Shinde, who himself is an orthopedic surgeon, went on record. He tweeted, in the social media that we condemn it and be rest assured all steps will be taken. He was arrested. He is a man of 73-year-old man. He had some ill health. Now, I cannot decide. You cannot decide. Certainly, Shivarur can't decide. It was a call taken then. He was taken to the hospital.

0: They all resumed.
1: Not the victims.
0: With the same.
1: Not the victims, madam. Not a single one of the victims has returned to work. Don't challenge me on facts, Susi Bencha. You cannot challenge me on facts. None of the victims. None of the victims has returned to work.
0: The entire Mahayuti government, the Shiv Sena, your local MP, our Pramukh Neta Eknath Raivji Shinde has taken upon themselves that to provide you safe and secure.
1: Satya Mule, what signal goes out when someone like this man gets bail? I am sick and tired of hearing about legal technicalities, jurisprudence, entitled to bail. It is up to the court, it's up to the judge. You know, the public and the people are tired of these excuses. This man has threatened, bashed up doctors. His thugs have threatened these doctors into submission, silence. They've gone into hiding. Does a man like this deserve bail?
2: Absolutely not. When there are 18 cases, criminal cases already registered against this particular man, you know, this is a fit case for more or less rejection of the bail. Even if the bail has been granted, the spokesperson from the Shiv Sena, it is incumbent upon her to say that this particular political party or her party which is in government will go and appeal against the bail. She is not saying so. She must be coming forward and saying so instead of the doctor on the panel. Apart from this, I would also appeal to the state government to tighten the law which is there for the protection of medical service professionals as well as their equipments. As of today, we do not have one single central law for the protection of doctors. We have somewhere around 20 states who have enacted their individual laws. And in those laws, there is a punishment of meager up to 3 years of imprisonment or 50,000 rupees of fine. This needs to be enhanced. This is coming from the legacy of old age laws, you know, British made laws where the punishment used to be 500 rupees, 2,000 rupees and so on and so forth. Judges are now only merely following the laws.
1: Yeah.
2: We cannot blame the judges, but the system, the laws need to be overhauled. The system needs to be overhauled. It is extremely surprising that this particular person had the guts to send a request from the hospital to appear through video conferencing.
1: Amazing.
2: It is this particular judge who made him come to the court. We are thankful to this particular judge, but at the same time, we must say that this particular case was a case for rejection of bail when there are 18 cases that are pending.
1: Susi Bencha, why hasn't your party opposed the bail? Why hasn't the government opposed the bail? Why don't you oppose the bail?
0: No, again, on
1: it's
0: the law.
1: It's a fair question. It's a fair question.
0: Sitting here, I cannot decide whether what course of action the law and judiciary department of the government of Maharashtra will take. It is up to them. I can understand and appreciate what my fellow panelist is saying. And it is heard by the law and judiciary department. And it will be done what is necessary. I certainly, sitting here, cannot talk about it, give any commitment, because there are late procedures.
1: No, but you've heard. But Susi Ben, and I'll bring that to Dr. Rohan once again, because his anger is real anger. These are not political comments, madam. I have deliberately not called any other politician on this panel. Even Sanjay is no longer a politician. He's a commentator. He speaks from the heart. Dr. Rohan speaks on the behalf of medical practitioners and doctors, madam. He has no points to score against Shinde Sena. You might as well be from BJP or Congress or any other party. Dr. Rohan, are doctors scared? Are they angry tonight over the bail being granted to this man?
3: Definitely. We are scared. We are very much angry. And what we did not like that from the ruling party, as she, madam, has already told that their leader is an orthopedic surgeon. And from the ruling party, we have not got any strong evidence that they are against these kinds of violence. See, when a political leader such as these people does something, and when the entire party is protecting such people, then it sets a narrative that, okay, once I am a politician, once I have won any election, then I can do anything. And this is what encourages crime. This is what sensationalizes these people. They think that we can go up and beat up the doctors. Tomorrow they will beat up someone else. Once you are not drawing a line, once you are not stopping them, once you are not punishing them, once you are not taking any action, instead you are kind of protecting them on in front of the thousands of viewers. So that is the problem, madam, that we

0: We have to do something about it. The party needs to sideline itself from these kinds of people, from these kinds of criminals, and we must go ahead. We will go if the doctors will not go from our organization, we will go to higher courts. That is an entirely different matter. Let us not go into that.
1: You know, this
0: however,
1: is...
0: it is question. That how such
2: sir, kind of may people I please request.
1: Yes, yes. Last word to you, Susi Ben, because ultimately, yeah, I'll give you the last word, Sanjay. Sorry about that. Yes, Susi Ben, quickly.
2: May I please request that you play our Dr. Shrikant Shinde's tweet on the on your channel.
1: Madam,
2: your
1: we have page. Played it. We have played
2: for
1: it,
2: people,
1: madam. We have played it over and over again.
2: Dr. Roshan to read it, since you are showing this again and we have acted on this heinous crime.
1: It is meaningless, Susi Ben, with greatest of respect to you.
2: May I just request for doctors...
0: Madam, instead of a tweet, I would have liked... instead of a tweet, I would have liked if on a paper, on a letterhead, on a letterhead of your political organization, some action would have been taken against you. Instead of a tweet, I would have... That would have
1: okay.
2: That will also, Dr. Rohan, let me assure you in the same breath that the tweet of Dr. Shrikant Shinde shows his intention and the state of mind, and you will assure him that action will be taken.
1: I'll give the last 30 seconds to Sanjay. Sanjay, yes, go ahead. Last word.
3: Yeah, you know something, Shiv, through your platform, I would like to tell all the viewers of NDTV, I've been part of the political ecosystem, but I want to be blunt and honest with you. Please do not treat your politicians and your public leaders like demigods. They are not. They are meant, we pay their salary, we pay for their security, we pay for their travel, we pay for their pensions. Their job, by the way, is to serve you and me. Their job is not to show us their power. Their job is not to terrify and intimidate the common man, the doctors and everyone including. So my suggestion to everybody watching this program is stop treating your politician and putting him or her on a pedestal. Demand accountability. That's what happens in all democracies all over the world. It's time we changed.
1: It's time to change. I agree with that completely. Thank you very much to all of you for being with me on this. You know, there may be some people who are hoping for this story to simply evaporate from the headlines so that the cameras move away and then things can go back to normal on NDTV. We will not do that. I promise you, we will stay with this story until justice is served for doctors and for citizens. Thank you for being with me on story number one. Okay, some news just breaking right now. President Donald Trump has dropped. He has retracted his proposed 20% fee to help transport ships across the Strait of Hormuz. Yesterday, he had said that he was going to charge a 20% tax for any ships requiring security to cross the Strait of Hormuz. Well, that 20% levy has been replaced with Gulf deals. Trump said the Gulf states will invest in the United States in lieu of that 20%. Obviously, he's given no details whatsoever on it, but he has said Iran is on a path to total destruction and that America is winning again. It's incredible. The war is not over. It is likely to re-erupt very, very quickly. But here's Trump saying that Iran is completely destroyed. He's lifting that 20% levy, which he announced just yesterday, and says the Gulf will invest in Iran. Where will the next bomb drop, though? Is Mojtaba Khamenei dead or alive? Which Iranian bridge will be next to receive a missile hit? Which Israeli city will be targeted next? In April, we here in India thought we were past the worst of this war, which began at the end of February. With all the big talk of ceasefire and negotiations, Pakistan and other countries all pretending to oversee the end of this war. Well, you can kiss all that goodbye, because after 3 months of a joke of a ceasefire, Donald Trump has just admitted something he would never willingly say out loud. By signaling a return to full-scale war with Iran, he has admitted that he was never really fully in control of this conflict in the first place. Now think about the journey for a moment, viewer. First came the threats, then the strikes, then came the triumphant declarations that Iran had been taught a lesson. You heard him say that again just now. Then the claims that deterrence had been restored. Then came talk of negotiations. Then came assurances that America did not want another forever war. Now, barely after all that, we are back to preparing for another round of full-scale combat, if it comes to that. Every time Trump has declared victory or claimed control or the destruction of Iran, events have proved exactly the opposite. He's even saying he controls the Strait of Hormuz when he actually doesn't. Not that Trump seems particularly bothered about breaking his promise of not starting another war, but what he has now confirmed, including by the words that I just read out from his latest post, is something far more consequential. America may have stumbled into its next forever war because Trump cannot end the Iran conflict on his own. He cannot bomb Iran into peace. He cannot negotiate peace without Iran's consent. And he cannot simply declare a war over because a presidential post says so. The world has changed. Global economic shockwaves, soaring energy risks, and diplomatic outrage have not deterred Washington from contemplating another return to combat. That's what he is seeking approval for now. And that tells us something profound about modern conflict. It's important for us here in India because we are in the same neighborhood as this war. Peace is no longer the opposite of war. Low-grade conflict is now the opposite of war. Missiles give way to sanctions. Sanctions give way to cyber attacks. Cyber attacks give way to proxy violence. Proxy violence gives way to fresh airstrikes. Wars now simply change shape. They don't really end. And for India, this is sobering news. Our country has shown remarkable resilience through repeated global shocks since this war began. It has displayed diplomatic maturity, political sobriety, and strategic balance, while others have succumbed to anger and escalation. But another West Asian war is worse news than before. India will now have to recalibrate, reprioritize, and re-prepare for the long haul. Because the strategic landscape around us is filling up with unfinished, unendable wars. And that is becoming the new normal. What about the impact on India? We've already seen the extended impact of the first phase of the US-Iran war. But what could a re-eruption of this war really mean for India? Very, very broadly. Obviously, oil prices will surge like they already are. It'll fuel even more inflation. Stock markets will face sharp volatility. We saw what happened in the capital markets yesterday. Hormuz-linked shipping costs will clearly spike as they have been. Rupees and prices will be under escalating pressure. The rupee is already at a historic low. Disruptions to aviation, conduct of business will become much more difficult, as will trade. More spending will be needed on defense and obviously a large emphasis on energy security. So these are the big questions we ask before we go to our experts tonight. Is India better prepared for a return to this war that Trump might wage against Iran afresh? Will shockwaves ahead be even worse than before? Is the India model, as some people call it, on war now globally proven by the manner in which India conducted itself through the first phase of this war? Has Trump lost command and control of this war? Have his words simply lost all meaning in terms of where the war is at? And finally, is the Iran war essentially unendable? Joining me tonight, Dr. Brahma Chelani, one of India's most well-regarded strategic affairs commentators. Meera Shankar, former Indian ambassador to the United States, and Dr. Wael Awad is an expert on West Asian affairs. Welcome and thank you very much to all of you. Ambassador Shankar, I want to come to you first. Just a broad reading of where things are at right now, Ambassador Shankar. Trump says Iran is completely destroyed. Approval has been sought for a return to war. We don't know yet if it's going to return to the same kind of kinetic conflict that we saw in February, March, April before the quote-unquote ceasefire kicked in. But how do you see things? Are things going to return to combat like we saw it? And how do you see where India is placed in all of this, ma'am?
4: Look, first of all, I think that the re-eruption of fighting stems from the ambiguities in the MOU, which was concluded, and deferring interpretations. On the Strait of Hormuz, clearly the language of Article 5 of the MOU

0: seemed to suggest that Iran would have administrative control over the Strait of Hormuz, because it basically said that it will not, it will make its best efforts to, you know, ensure security of shipping through the Strait of Hormuz to the levels that were there before the conflict erupted, and without charging any fees for 60 days. And thereafter, in discussion with Oman, it would lay out administrative services and arrangements.
1: Yeah.
0: And also in discussion with, neighboring littoral states, in conformity with international law and sovereignty of coastal states. So, there's a difference of interpretation here, because the U.S. has always tried to uphold the principle of freedom of navigation.
1: Yes.
0: But the Iranians, having actually seen the leverage that control over the Strait of Hormuz gives them, I think would be very reluctant to give it up. And the language of the MOU seemed to suggest that the U.S. was willing to have Iranian coordination, provided it didn't charge fees,
1: yes,
0: at least initially. I think thereafter, the Gulf states, when Marco Rubio, Secretary of State, visited the Gulf states, they expressed alarm at the possibility of Iran controlling the Strait of Hormuz. And I think the U.S. walked back, in some sense, from the MOU, basically saying that, ships would have the right of passage. They tried to use the Oman route, and Iran attacked those ships, attacked some ships, and the U.S. started a kinetic conflict. Iran retaliated. Then there have been other rounds of this. So we don't know where it's going to end.
1: Yeah.
0: Trump has gone to Congress on July 10th, seeking authority, informing Congress.
1: Correct, informing.
0: War has resumed,
1: yeah,
0: on July 7th, and that for 60 days he would have the authority to continue the operation without their authority. Now, it's at the same time, even now he's saying a deal is still possible. So it's like keeping both options open.
1: Interesting. Dr. Chelani, what changes now according to you? He's informed Congress about the resumption to war. The Strait of Hormuz continues to very much remain the fulcrum on which this war is hinged. Correct me if I'm wrong, if you think so as well. But what changes now? Is anything different?
2: I think, Shiv, we have to look at the bigger picture. And this war that Trump is still waging against Iran has to be seen in the context of his other actions. For example, his action in Caracas, his diversion of revenue from Venezuelan oil exports to the U.S. Treasury. Washington runs Venezuela now. He has imposed a crippling fuel blockade on Cuba without provocation for months now, causing widespread hunger in Cuba. And then his decision to levy 20% fee, which is now walked back on. All that makes a mockery of international law. The world is just watching his actions silently, helplessly. But the fact is that his war on Iran has really been a debacle for him.
1: Yeah.
2: His image has taken a severe beating at home and internationally.
1: Absolutely.
2: And his resumption of hostilities is an attempt, a desperate attempt, to reclaim his image. That is what he is seeking to do, because the midterm elections are approaching. High gas prices in the U.S. are causing, are triggering increasing pressure on the administration. All that is, has prompted him to return to the battlefield. The thing is that if weeks of war in February, March, and early April failed to make Iran capitulate, fresh bombing is not going to change.
1: Correct, that's true.
2: Dynamic. This, you know, intensive bombing that has resumed in recent days is actually even more intensive than in the early days of the war when it began on February 28th. So clearly, there's a method to what Trump is doing now.
1: Mm.
2: He's seeking to unleash military fury in the hope of at least being able to dictate terms in the Strait of Hormuz. But I think the real issue is this, that first, he doesn't have an end game. Second, this war, as you rightly pointed out at the beginning, could become an endless conflict, and in a conflict that could actually extend beyond Trump's term.
1: Mm.
2: And third, the impact on India. Because one thing that the war has really underscored, the lesson for India, is that India needs to urgently expand its strategic petroleum reserves,
1: yeah,
2: build dedicated out-of-region LPG supply chains, and radically accelerate its transition toward domestic renewable energy.
1: Absolutely.
2: India cannot remain one of the world's largest importers of energy, because that is a great source of vulnerability for India.
1: No, the neighborhood is on fire. I completely agree with what you're saying. I mean, the new normal is very much something that needs to be the area of focus. While Awadh, an endless war is almost unthinkable. You know, it's something that that Trump actually promised he would never get into. Forget about an unending war. Any new war would never be started. But do you agree with Dr. Chelani when he says it looks like this could be one of those wars that extends beyond the Trump administration? An endless kind of war that enters this kind of low conflict, low key conflict phase and doesn't really have a definite end.
3: I can't agree less than what Professor Chelani has said, but I like the ambassador reading of the Article 5 of the 14-point sign.
1: Yeah.
3: She shows her the diplomatic skill, but it is very clearly said, Ambassador, also, that it is Iran who will monitor for the next 60 days and bring it to normalcy prior to the war. So that means the Iranians have committed to make sure that all the commercial ships, if they follow the route that Iran have put and get the consent from the Iranian guards, then you don't have a problem. The United States, Marco Rubio, when he went to the Gulf state, he immediately went to Muscat, trying to convince the Omanis not to come and sign an agreement with them with the Iranian and have a maneuver and make the ships go through the Muscat route, avoiding the Iranian. So exactly, he violated the Article 5, and he could not even commit or adhere to the point one, which is cessation of all activities, including Lebanon. So he tried to divert the attention of Lebanon ship, make it that it is a bilateral between Israel and Lebanon, and Iran has nothing to do with it. But yet it was written in the agreement. So there was a 60 days framework to be implemented.
1: Mm.
3: What we understood from the withdrawal of President Trump, 20% charges of the oil, it give you a clear indication the real objective of the United States in the Strait of Hormuz control, that is the lust for power and money that bring the President of the United States to this helm. He stole the Venezuela oil. He wanted to steal the third largest oil in the world, Iran. The second largest gas in the world is Iran. The Strait of Hormuz, 1/5 of the global trade. And he's demanding $30 million a day. When he raised this point, he recognized there's a diplomatic resistance, there is a legal objection, and there's a concern about the economic consequences. And look at the short-lived statement. The market reacted very sharply.
1: Yeah.
3: The insurance company reacted very sharply. And who's gaining? People sitting in Lloyd Bank in London and in California and in Washington, while we in Asia suffer because of the American. Secondly, which is more important point here, which we are, it's not only the oil security which is affecting, it is also the human cost we are paying,
1: yeah,
3: where most of the Indian sailors are paying their lives because of the wrongdoing of the American. You have many of the Indian sailors who lost their life because of this misadventure and this quagmire he created in the Middle East. And I think, and I strongly believe, that he is going beyond this war in the Strait of Hormuz, because now they took it to next level, where the spillover went to Bab al-Mandeb, where,
1: yes,
3: the Red Sea, the Houthis attacked Saudi Arabia, the airport in Sana'a was attacked. Now, if they close, that you have 25% of the oil trade is gone from the Strait of Hormuz. You have 12% of the global trade gone from the Red Sea. Then we are at a global crisis. And who's to blame? It's nothing. Just he wanted to continue this war because the objective has to be achieved is to remove Iran as a regional power, disintegrate Iran and take the full control of the Iranian oil, then go to Greenland, though Algeria, Nigeria, and name it whenever there is oil, United States president will be there to achieve and accept and adhere
1: okay.
3: to the demand of the billionaire club of the cartel of United States.
1: I have a couple of minutes left and I'll give a minute each to Ambassador Shankar and Dr. Chalani. A prescriptive question. Is there anything you think India should do for this potential second phase of war that it... have there been any learnings or lessons beyond the obvious from your experience and observations, Ambassador Shankar?
0: Look, I think one learning diplomatically is that India has equities and interests in all the countries in the Gulf.
1: Yes.
0: So it's not very wise to tilt too much to one side because, you know, we had to deal with Iran because Iran was blocking the Strait of Hormuz.
1: Mm.
0: And so to get even two or three ships to pass, we had to actually deal with the Iranian government. So I think a more neutral position
1: okay.
0: without appearing to side with one or the other would be important. Second is, as Brahmachalani said, build your reserves, increase the duration of the strategic reserves. It's very small. Secondly, diversify your sources of oil. Russia has stepped in because it avoids the confusion of the Strait of Hormuz. We're also getting from Venezuela. We are buying some from the U.S. And as far as LPG is concerned, actually, you can manufacture that from petroleum imports in India. And that is what we should be seeking to do
1: okay.
0: with some of our industrialists. And then to accelerate, actually, as much as you can, the shift towards a non-fossil fuel economy.
1: Okay. I'm out of time, but this has been a very meaningful conversation. It's the first show that I've done on the war in many weeks, as a matter of fact. I was hoping that it wouldn't be so soon, but clearly we've got to have these discussions more often, and I will have all of you back. Apologies, Dr. Chalani, I did want to come back to you, but I'm out of time. We will continue this another time. Thank you very much for being with me here tonight on India Matters. Thank you so much.

0: What seems settled for me is unfinished business. So I rewind, I pause, I reflect, I dig, until what's buried stands up to be counted. Breaking ground, not just headlines, the meaning behind them. This is Breaking Ground with me, Vedika Sood.
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3: The eminent juries who are here and that itself speaks for the commitment towards highlighting the advantage which India is having. 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
2: Be part of jury and vote on the people, the men, the women, the companies in India who have the right stuff is a great opportunity for us.
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8: The fact that there is now suddenly a raging debate with regard to ethanol, why is it that it's happening now?
9: E20, madam, has been around for nearly 2 years now. There are 20 crore two-wheelers using E20. There are 20 lakh four-wheelers using E20. But I think the counter information which has been put out, that this is not something we've done suddenly, that E20 has been around for at least almost 2 years, that E15 has been around for 3.5 years. And by the way, in the last 18 months or 24 months, there have been no complaints.
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1: Confused? 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Ask Profit with Mahima and Puneet. 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He has tracked the pulse of power from Washington to Korea. Witnessed history being made in global capitals and conflict zones.
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0: Welcome, you're watching NDTV 24/7 with me, Tanisha Awasthi. Before we get you all the stories that have made it to the top of the charts today, let's take you first to the top headlines. 3 days after he was sent to judicial custody, the Sena thug neta Ramesh Mahathre gets bail on the bond of 50,000 rupees. Action was initiated after the corporator assaulted hospital staff. Karnataka cabinet expansion likely on July 20th. Sources tell NDTV that DK Shivakumar will be meeting Kharge and Rahul Gandhi in Delhi. Big names may be included in Team DKS. Supreme Court imposes rupees 3 lakh fine on Samay Raina, says comedian took court for a ride by making false statements. India condemns Indian seafarer's death in Hormuz attack, summons Iranian diplomat over death. MEATA says targeting of commercial shipping must cease. Indian origin astronaut Anil Menon blast off for maiden space station 8-month voyage. He will participate in critical experiments to understand how the human body adapts to space.

0: All right, imagine you're paying for a college, you're spending years studying in it, but it never truly exists. This is the disturbing picture that is emerging from NDTV's ground investigation into several teacher training colleges in the state of Madhya Pradesh. The investigation found institutions that allegedly existed largely on paper despite having little or no functional infrastructure. It were also registered missing classrooms, inadequate faculty, and even campuses that did not match the official records. Now, in some cases, colleges were difficult to locate or showed little evidence of regular academic activity, even as they remained part of the teacher education system. So the question is, who were the teachers actually teaching and where were these classes placed? The findings have raised questions about how such colleges received approvals, continued to operate, and passed inspections despite apparent deficiencies. The report has also sparked calls for a thorough investigation into the role of regulatory authorities and the effectiveness of oversight mechanisms, with concerns that any systematic failure could have far-reaching consequences for the quality of teacher education and ultimately the school education itself. Here's a special investigative ground report by NDTV.
1: This is a field, but on paper, there is a college here. This is a locked building, but official documents suggest future teachers are being trained here. This is a school campus, but a teacher training college is also claimed to be operating from the same premises. The paper empire of teacher training colleges in Madhya Pradesh is now facing serious questions. This is Mughalia Court village on Bhopal's Vidisha Road. According to official records, Sri Ram College should be functioning here, but what did NDTV find?
2: I'm standing outside what is officially listed as a B.Ed. college, but there are no students, no classrooms, no laboratories, no library, because the college exists only on paper. According to the land records and the khazna number submitted to regulators and listed on the NCT website, this is where the college was supposed to function, but the location is occupied by Baglamukhi College and Millennium College. Even more shocking, the khazna number that is allegedly shown as belonging to Sri Ram College is in reality still an agricultural field.
1: The NDTV team reached the land recorded under khazna number 148/149/2/1. What we found was the complete opposite. There were three buildings near the location, one completely locked. The second carried the board of Millennium Group. The third was still under construction. A Baglamukhi College signboard was visible outside the premises, but there was no institution called Sri Ram College at the declared location. People present there also told NDTV that no college by that name operated from the campus. There was no college on the ground, yet records suggest that 150 trained teachers graduated from here every year. Admissions were conducted, examinations were held, results were declared, and degrees were awarded. At Bavadia Kalan in Bhopal, NDTV visited Xavier College. The college was found operating from inside a school campus. An office of a local residential society was also functioning from the same premises. The college management said the deficiencies identified by the universities had been addressed.
3: हां जो सुधार का था थोड़ा हमारी लाइब्रेरी में प्रॉब्लम बताई थी कुछ बुक्स कम थे तो वो सब हमने मंगवा लिए हैं और कुछ जर्नल्स मंगवाना था वो भी मंगवा लिए हैं बस हमारी वो ही कमी थी मैम
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1: In Bhopal, Saket Nagar, NCTE documents list the address of Kamalnath B.Ed. College. When NDTV reached the address, only one teacher was found sitting in a room.
5: हमारा कॉलेज अरेरा एजुकेशन सोसाइटी द्वारा संचालित है, वहाँ नया भवन का निर्माण हो चुका है। एनसीटी कार्यालय में नवंबर 2025 में 1,77,000 का डीडी शिफ्टिंग के लिए डाला हुआ है, अंडर प्रोसेस है, और हमारा महाविद्यालय पूरी तरह वहाँ बन के तैयार है। यहाँ से पूरा सामान शिफ्ट वगैरह सब वहीं हो चुका है।
1: 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But look at the reality on the ground. There are fields in front of the campus. Every classroom was locked. No students were visible. Now compare these ground findings with the university's own documents. The university has 129 affiliated B.Ed colleges. Only 2 are government colleges. The remaining 127 are privately operated. Following directions from the Executive Council, inspections were conducted at the private colleges. The inspections found deficiencies in 25 institutions. 5 colleges had serious irregularities. 2 colleges were not found at their registered addresses. 3 colleges were found running B.Ed programs from locations different from those registered with the university. The controversy deepens with a note sheet linked to the Higher Education Minister. Documents accessed by NDTV show that Registrar Professor Samar Bahadur Singh recorded that, on the Minister's direction, the profiles of 82 B.Ed colleges were marked OK on the e-admission portal.
6: ऐसा है, विश्वविद्यालय ने कमेटी बनाई थी। उस कमेटी में कुछ में कमी पाई गई थी, कुछ में व्यवस्थाएं ठीक थी। हमने विश्वविद्यालय को कहा है कि फिर से कमेटी बना के, क्योंकि पहले कुछ का मान्यता पहले दे दी थी।
1: When the minister was directly asked whether recognition followed his note sheet, this was his response.
6: समय अवधि में, क्योंकि एडमिशन ये समय पर जो इनको संबद्धता की जो सारी मान्यता वो पूरी करने था, विश्वविद्यालय ने नहीं किया कर पाए थे, और इसलिए बच्चों का भविष्य खराब नहीं हो, इसलिए हमने कहा कि भाई आप शपथ पत्र दे दीजिए, आपने कहा हमारे ऐसा था, तो आप शपथ पत्र दे दीजिए, हम शपथ पत्र के आधार पर फिर कार्रवाई करें।
1: The scale of the teacher training sector in Madhya Pradesh is significant. More than 600 teacher training institutions, over 58,000 B.Ed seats. Around 47,000 to 48,000 admissions every year. Very few government colleges, most seats controlled by private institutions. Annual fees of around Rs. 30,000 or more at several colleges. Madhya Pradesh has already faced serious questions over irregularities in nursing and paramedical colleges. Now the B.Ed college system is raising similar concerns. In Bhopal with camera person Rizwan Khan, Anurag Dwari for NDTV.
0: Well, Tamil, Hindi, Bengali and Kannada are clearly Indian languages, but what about English? That question came up in the Supreme Court during a hearing on the CBSE's 3 language policy. Justice Joy Mallya Bakshi said that the meaning of the word native may need to be looked at it again and asked whether, after more than 200 years in India, English can be considered an Indian language too. Well, the court did not answer the question, but its remarks have sparked a wider debate on language, identity and education as well. Now, what the Supreme Court said is, the Supreme Court said that the meaning of the word native may need to have a fresh look. It asked whether English, after more than 2 centuries in India, can be seen as an Indian language. Now, the court made it very clear that these were questions for debate and not its final view. Now, this comes as a major point of debate. With that, we are moving on to some other stories that we are tracking on the broadcast. After Vijay comes Jason. Yes, we're talking about how Vijay's son is going to make his debut in acting. He's all set for an acting debut from director to actor. It is double treat for Vijay fans. Here's a report on that.
7: Vijay fans are set for a double dose of cinema. While Thalapathy Chief Minister gets ready for his swan song on the big screen with Jananayagan.
8: I am coming.
7: Thalapathy. His son Jason Sanjay is preparing for a debut of his own. Vijay's son Jason Sanjay is all set to make his acting debut, according to sources who spoke exclusively to NDTV. Jason, who's currently making his directorial debut with Tamil film Sigma, is in discussions for his first film as a leading actor. Sources say the project is likely to be produced by GKM Tamil Kumaran under his own banner. This development comes just days before Vijay's much-awaited final film, Jannayagan, hits theatres worldwide on July 24th. Meanwhile, NDTV has learned that Jason Sanjay's directorial debut, Sigma, will not release on July 31st as initially planned. The release has been reportedly pushed to August, keeping in mind the box office space around Jannayagan. Produced by Laika Productions, Sigma features Sandeep Kishan in the lead role. The film promises a high-octane mix of high sequences, comedy and a treasure hunt adventure. Shot across Tamil Nadu and Thailand, the movie has music by S. Taman. Jason Sanjay has described Sigma as a story celebrating the spirit of a lone wolf, someone who chooses his own path away from societal expectations. For decades, Vijay has been the face of Tamil cinema's biggest celebrations. Now, as fans gear up for Jannayagan, they are also looking towards the future. Jason Sanjay's journey will not be measured by his surname alone, but by the stories he chooses to tell and the path he creates. The cameras may soon capture a new Vijay family moment. A father who became a phenomena and a son ready to find his own place under the lights. With Lata Srinivasan, NDTV Bureau Report.
0: Well, all eyes are going to be on that much-awaited movie. With that, it's time for us to slip into a quick commercial break. Don't go anywhere. News and updates continue on the other side.
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11: The Shiv Sena Shinde faction corporator is seen assaulting a female doctor and nurses at a hospital in Dombivli.
12: The thug you see is Shinde Sena corporator Ramesh Mhatre of Dombivli. Deputy Chief Minister Eknath Shinde, I have a direct question for you tonight. Will your government immediately arrest this rowdy, Ramesh Mhatre?
0: We learned that the action has been taken against the thug Neta that we see on our screens right now. FIR has been registered against this man.
13: And joining me live from Mumbai is Ramesh Mhatre. Kya aapko zara bhi sharam nahi aati hai? Aapko kisne haq diya haat uthane ka?
14: Humko haq hamare party ke Balasaheb Thackeray ne diya, jahan bhi anyay ho.
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14: प्रशिक्षण हम हमारे
13: नहीं मांगेंगे
14: सर।
15: Had it not been for NDTV's coverage, none of this would have happened. And today, 9 hours after I spent 26 minutes questioning him, Ramesh Mhatre, co-operator of the ruling Shinde Sena, has finally been arrested.
16: 5 hours to go for all of DKS's dreams to come true. I'm going to try and get more into the crowds. Here are the pictures, Siddaramaiah.
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19: what is in your letter? 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
20: 21 days in Kashmir. Unfiltered list of things I saw and observed on the ground.
19: Very special ground report from the line of control. There were some children who've lost limbs in the shelling.
21: For a country that has fought so many wars in the mountains and at high altitude.
20: We're standing on the Indian Navy's newest warship.
19: The line of control, Shiv Arun, NDTV.
22: Buy. Sell. Hold. Hold.
23: Confused? What to buy? What to sell? What to hold? Ask Profit with Mahima and Puneet. Monday to Friday, 10.
0: And another story which is creating waves on the internet, Assam's Name and Shame campaign targeted against public urinators. Now in Tinsukia municipality of Assam, those urinating in public are being captured on CCTV cameras and displayed on a giant LED screens. The objective is simple: deter public urinations and encourage cleaner civic behavior. But the move has also sparked a wider debate. Is it a cleanliness illusion or public shaming which violates privacy? The opinions are divided. It was Rajya Sabha MP Milind Deora who put the spotlight on the initiative on social media platform X and urged the BMC in Mumbai to replicate the model. He spoke to managing editor Padmaja Joshi to share his take on the Assam experiment. Here's that full interview. All right, and let's go across now to somebody who started that conversation, Shiv Sena MP Milind Deora. Milind Deora, you would have seen on social media a lot of reactions, many of them encouraging, most of them outraged. But a lot of people saying that this is the government trying to shrug off its own responsibility by putting the onus on maintaining hygiene on the citizens. How would you respond?
24: Look, firstly, let's try and understand a few things. One is that, India, sadly, and I say this sadly as an Indian, as a citizen first, as a politician next, that in terms of having civic sense, and civic sense can mean something as basic as littering on the streets. Civic sense can mean something in terms of, in a city, segregating dry and wet garbage. Of course, at an extreme level, not urinating in public. Sadly, we as a country need to do much more in terms of civic sense. The fact is that many people who have access to toilets, who have access to garbage bins, who live in good homes, the minute they're in their own country, they litter very easily. The minute they go to Dubai, they go to Singapore, they go to the West, they're very, very careful about it. Now, the fact is that enforcement changes a culture. Now, I'm concerned that as a country, we're one of the fastest urbanizing countries in the world. Already a third of Indians live in cities. If we don't fix this culture and instill civic sense in each and every one of us, myself included, I fear that just building hard infrastructure will not be enough. An integral part of soft infrastructure is to understand that the relationship, the correlation between me as a citizen and my city or my village is that we are one and the same, just like it is with me and the environment. Mm. And I think now the time has come where after 8 decades of our independence, the Prime Minister 12 years ago launched a very laudable campaign where called Swachh Bharat, where of course the government of India spent money, gave money to state governments to build public toilets, to build public toilet infrastructure. But it also had a very important element in it, in that it was advocating for greater civic sense, appealing to people to ensure that they don't litter on the streets of their city or their village. But I think now there is an expiry date, and I say this not as a politician, this has nothing to do with party A or party B or government or opposition. Mm. I think that now it's time for municipalities across the country to do two things. One, the municipality, the onus is on the municipality and the panchayat to ensure that there is adequate infrastructure in place. When I say adequate infrastructure, there have to be high quality, affordable, accessible, safe public toilets, especially for women, especially for senior citizens, especially for disabled people. It's not hard to do. It's not very expensive to do. It's in their interest to do it. There have to be, for instance, garbage bins I'm not saying there has to be a garbage bin on every street corner, but there have to be garbage bins where at least a citizen can walk a little bit.

0: bit and dispose of his or her garbage. If we fix those basic infrastructure issues, I think then the second thing that the municipalities and panchayats have to do is they have to enforce a civic sense far more aggressively than we have been doing for the last 8 decades in our independence. Mm. And what that really means is that if the same citizen doesn't think twice before littering in the streets of Mumbai or Delhi, but thinks 5 times before doing so in Dubai or in Singapore or in London, that means something is wrong in our culture. Mm. And to instill that culture, to ensure that we have the same culture, as strict a culture, the municipalities and panchayats, in my opinion, have to start fining people at the very extreme example, as we saw in Assam, mm. naming and shaming them.
1: Mm. But, you know, to put up those LEDs, isn't that very extreme? That is exactly what people pointed out. You already have a system where people can be fined, yet instead of doing that, now you have to resort to things like putting up LEDs. As somebody on Twitter remarked, the amount of money that you will spend up putting up LEDs to broadcast the faces of people or to put up CCTV cameras to catch them in the act, wouldn't you rather actually build a toilet? This is about misplaced priorities.
0: Again, look, the LED is an extreme example. Is it something that I personally believe is the right idea? Perhaps not. Is it something that every municipality and every panchayat should do immediately? Perhaps not. It's a fair point that can you use that money and the resources of the government better? Can you use it to build proper infrastructure, better, more garbage bins, more public toilets? I would agree with that. But my larger point that I'm trying to make, Padmaja, is that I think enough is enough now. Now I think it's time for the municipalities, for panchayats, to crack down on citizens, on all of us, mm. and to ensure that we follow the rule book. And I think gone are the days now where we can just sit back and hope and say, we will run campaigns and appeal to people's conscience and say that, you know, don't litter on the streets. Mm. Don't defecate on the streets. If you're enjoying a holiday or a Sunday or a Saturday evening with your family on, let's say, Juhu Beach in Mumbai, we expect that you will walk 50 meters to the nearest garbage bin and throw your garbage in that bin. Mm. Now it's time to enforce it. And the truth is that across our country, and this has actually nothing to do with the central government or state governments really, this has everything to do with municipalities and local bodies, including rural areas, the enforcement is pathetically low. Mm. And I think it's now time to enforce that. I'll give you a small example. In many cities, for instance, because of CCTVs, especially in the large metros, today almost every large metro has installed CCTVs across their city, especially on large arterial roads where drivers tend to drive fast. Back in the day, you needed a policeman to see that somebody was speeding and then to impose a fine. Today, you automatically get an e-challan. If you've been caught speeding, you don't even know that you've not even been pulled over by a policeman, by a traffic policeman. But if you violated that speed limit, mm. you automatically get that amount and you have to pay it online. Mm. So technology has also enabled those systems where municipality is also smart and in real time can understand that somebody is littering, somebody is defecating, somebody is urinating in public. Mm. The Assam example was unique. It certainly caused a debate. I certainly asked the question. I posed a question, by the way. I ended it with a question mark. Should Mumbai implement this? And then there were a lot of people who certainly said we shouldn't. Some people joked about it. But most people I saw felt that we do need to instill civic sense and municipalities and panchayats finally need to be harsher.
1: I am with you on the enforcement and the civic sense, but take a look at some of the data that I pulled out. Of the 6,800 public toilets in Mumbai metropolitan area, only 2,973 are functional right now. 3,827 don't even have electricity and water. In 2023, against the Swachh Bharat Mission norm of one community toilet seat for every 35 male users and 25 women, one seat was available for 86 men and one for 81 women. People will turn around and say, look, this is a very elitist point of view just because you're in South Mumbai or you're in South Delhi or you're in South Bengaluru. Most of us, one seat shared among 81 women. What do you expect us to do?
0: I don't think this has anything to do with South Mumbai or South Delhi or South the southern part of any city. If these statistics are true, I would agree with that view. I think that, as I said, that's why I started with the caveat that municipalities have to walk the talk first. Mm. Before they impose these hefty fines, municipalities have to ensure that they have these public toilets in place. And not just saying that we have a public toilet and finished, game over, we have water connections, game is over. No. Mm.

0: people do throw plastic. Let's be honest about that. That's a reality in India as well.
1: Mm.
0: And they don't do that elsewhere when they go to the Middle East, or they go to Singapore, or they go to the United States.
1: Mm.
0: Because they know that they will be fined. They know that they will be prosecuted. They know that they will be jailed.
1: Mm.
0: So both have to happen. Just to say that you have to prosecute people, shame them, name them, fine them, but there's no public infrastructure, I don't endorse that. But just to say that we are going to build public infrastructure and say, you're free to do what you want, I don't agree with that as well. That's what's been happening for the last 70, 80 years in our country.
1: Mm.
0: Now it's time to do both. Absolutely. While we are, while different cities are building toilets, the government of India sanctioned thousands of crores of rupees to build as part of the Swachh Bharat mission to build public toilets.
1: Mm.
0: Many states are doing quite well in that. Maharashtra, I can assure you, is doing very well in that. A city like Indore, for example, in Madhya Pradesh has done very well in terms of at least statistically. Many cities, again, ruled by, regardless of which party they're ruled by, do very well in dry and wet segregation of garbage.
1: Mm.
0: That's an example of civic sense. Why should citizens have to be forced and fined to segregate dry and wet garbage?
1: All right.
0: You're helping the environment.
1: Mm.
0: You're helping the local municipality clean up better. You're in fact creating biogas, which is reducing your dependence on foreign imports. When you have a West Asia crisis, oil prices are as high as $90, $100, $70. You don't have to import that expensive oil. You can generate that oil in an environmentally friendly way by using biogas.
1: Mm.
0: So these are things we need to do now. We need to now crack the whip on these things. And there are many ways even the center can help in these, even state governments can. You can allocate funds to state governments and to municipalities, provided they enact these certain reforms. For example, as part of the JNNURM mission, as part of the government of India, funds given to cities for their infrastructure upgradation are linked to certain reforms. One of those reforms that the government of India can also demand of state governments and local municipalities is that if you are ensuring that there's adequate infrastructure,
1: mm.
0: public infrastructure that prevents people from littering on the streets, that prevents people from openly defecating or urinating in public places.
2: When others are warming up, I'm raring to go. 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

0: This is the show where we bring you all the hot and happenings from the world of entertainment and lifestyle.
1: Really?
0: Fashion that made you gag. 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
2: Good evening and welcome. Thanks very much for joining us here on NDTV. I'm Padmaja Joshi, and as always, on the biggest story of the day, anything that you're really talking about, the buck stops here. And the biggest story from the national capital: sympathy with victim or vote bank. That's the raging debate now after former Aam Aadmi Party councillor Tahir Hussain was convicted for the murder of IB officer Ankit Sharma during the Delhi riots that took place here 6 years ago. Forget for a moment what happened 6 years ago and who said what at that time. Consider this. Today, hours after the Karkarduma court in Delhi said that Tahir Hussain and four others had killed Ankit Sharma, slashed him 51 times with sharp weapons and threw his body in the drain thereafter, even after that, there were those who sprung to the defense of Tahir Hussain. It is today that Aam Aadmi Party MLA Amanatullah

0: What I am asking you is why Kapil Mishra and Anurag Thakur still doesn't have an FIR against them? That's what my question is.
1: Okay, that is a very good question. I really must open up the debate, but if you're talking about the factual angle of why
0: That is the point of the debate.
1: Okay, that is the point of a debate. Let me give you a factual answer to that. And there was a very detailed investigation. The viewers must know. So let me tell you what actually happened. The Delhi police submitted an affidavit before the Delhi High Court claiming that there was no evidence which had surfaced so far to indicate any role played by BJP leaders Kapil Mishra, Anurag Thakur, Pravesh Verma in either instigating or participating in the Delhi riots. The affidavit, because the Delhi police has claimed this on affidavit, they have said that prima facie investigation revealed that the said riots did not occur due to any sporadic or spontaneous violence, but appear to be part of a well-thought-out conspiracy to destabilize the harmony in society. So this is what was said by the Delhi police on affidavit in front of a court of our country. Subsequently, a Delhi riot victim called Mohammed Ilyas went to court. He moved a plea in the Rouse Avenue court alleging that Kapil Mishra blocked the roads, exactly what Mr. Ali Mehndi is saying, and that he damaged carts on February 23, 2020. In 2025, the magistrate ordered further probe and FIR. However, in 2025 November, the Sessions Court quashed the magistrate probe order. And in March this year, the court declined fresh directive for an FIR, citing binding higher court findings. You know what happened in April 2026, Mr. Ali Mehndi? The complaint was dismissed entirely. Why? Because the complainant did not present himself in front of the court. So it's not as if there weren't legal remedies available. The complainant did not avail of those legal remedies, and the Delhi police on affidavit has said that there was no available evidence. Now, I'm assuming
0: what
1: to
0: I'm
1: say
0: saying
1: that
0: is
1: everyone,
0: I agree,
1: the court
0: I
1: and the police was complicit.
0: What you were saying, you are talking about April 2026. This has happened in 2020. Prima facie, what has happened, what world has seen. The question arises, if he would have been someone else, the FIR would have been filed then and there. And one more thing I would like to tell you, the same road where he spoke, I, for the last 19 years, I've been organizing a Hindu-Muslim Ekta Kavad Shivir on that very road, in which we believe in communal harmony. All the Muslims, they do seva of the Shiv Bhakt Kavad there.
1: Which is great, and I appreciate
0: so
1: that. But sir, that still doesn't change the fact that petrol bombs
0: are
1: found on the roof of Tahir Hussain's house. How is one relevant to the other? This is like you saying I went and slapped one person, but I also fed food to another person. How is it relevant?
0: Padmajaji, what I'm saying is, you yourself have said that the matter was in 2020. The complainant backed off in 2026, whatever has happened. What I'm saying is, when he was speaking there in front of the public, all the national news channels were there. The FIR...
1: Ali Mehndi, I'm saying today you go to court and you get a fresh FIR filed against Kapil Mishra, but that still doesn't change the fact that Tahir Hussain today stands convicted, and anyone who is still coming to his defense is doing a great disservice, not just to the idea of justice, but to the people of Delhi. Your party MP, Imran Masood, said that he's been convicted because he's Tahir and not Kapil.
0: No, but I have absolutely no brief for Kapil Mishra.
1: Get him booked. Put him in jail. But why are you giving cover fire to Tahir Hussain? Is my simple question.
0: Just listen to me. I have contested twice from that Mustafabad area where this Delhi riots has happened. I'm telling you, I have spoken to the ACP crime branch that time when all these boys were arrested. I went to that person, the ACP. I said, "Aapne kyun uthaya inko?" So they were saying that CCTV camera ke andar inko jaate hue humne dekha. And those boys were picked up, and later those boys were given bail. See, it was only because the CCTV camera showed.
1: Sir, there are over 70 FIRs. I can talk to you today only about Tahir Hussain, or we'll go round and round in circles.
0: No,
1: are you saying Tahir Hussain was picked up wrongly? Are you saying Tahir Hussain
0: was
1: picked up wrongly?
0: We have to talk about everyone. You don't know.
1: We can't, sir, because everything has to be spoken of as facts. And 70 FIRs have very different facts on them. I can only talk about Tahir Hussain because we will talk about each piece of evidence related to Tahir Hussain.
0: How many young boys were arrested?
1: Sir, that is the problem. You will keep going around in circles, hoping that people get confused and will not ask you why you are defending Tahir Hussain.
0: Every Nobody single- is.

0: defending anyone. We are just
1: Swati Goyal Sharma has documented plenty of those cases.
0: Why prima facie FIR was not filed against these three leaders who are now the ministers?
1: Okay. One is the deputy. Answer that. Sanju Verma, jiski lathi uski bhais. Today, your ministers or your leaders are MPs. They are, Kapil Mishra is a minister in the Delhi government, and Tahir Hussain has been convicted. He's a social pariah. That is the reality of justice.
2: You know, Padmaja, वो जो कहावत है, हमको मालूम है जन्नत की हकीकत क्या है, लेकिन दिल को खुश करने के लिए गालिब ये ख्याल अच्छा है. So I'm sure that Mr. Mehti knows what the pertinent facts of the case are. But as you rightly said, this is an attempt to confuse and to deviate from the real mudda. Let's not forget that a 325-page charge sheet was submitted to the courts, and the judiciary of the land, the law of the land, has clearly spoken. You say that Tahir hai iska naam, isliye he has been convicted. Kapil hota to shayad bari ho jata. That's a shameful statement by Imran Masood, but I'll come to that later. Let me tell you one more thing. Yadi naam ki hi baat aap karte hain, so the six others who have been allowed to go scot-free because their guilt was not established beyond reasonable doubt. Their names are Haseen Khan, alias Salman, Gulfam, Firoz, Shoaib Alam, Muntajil, alias Musa, and there is another man called Sameer Khan. Ye sare chheon ke chhe log, jinhe Karkarduma court ne baizzat bari kiya, ye bhi musalman hi hain. So if the courts are being influenced by who the victim is or what his religion is or who the accused is or what his or her religion is, then I think this is a never-ending debate, but we have to put a full stop somewhere. And I'm putting a full stop here and saying this, that did Ankit Sharma, a 26-year-old IB officer, lose his life? Yes or no? Yes. The post-mortem says he was stabbed 51 times. Yes or no? Yes. Did we lose Constable Ratan Lal? Yes or no? Yes. Was he slaughtered mercilessly? Yes or no? Yes. Mm. And most importantly, let's not forget one other thing. I will reinforce what Padmaja has said. The court made three important points, and let's not lose sight of them. Tahir Hussain was part of a mob. Tahir Hussain was involved in unlawful assembly. And most importantly, this assembly, the court said, had animus towards Hindus.
1: Okay.
2: I think it's crystal clear. Doodh ka doodh aur paani ka paani, court ne sabit kar diya. Ab Mr. Mehti can continue to engage in whataboutry. It's not going to stick on NDTV's audience. Okay. Because they can see through the charade of this man.
1: Okay, Huda Zariwala will respond to that. But I want to bring in Swati Goyal Sharma, because you have documented this right from the beginning. How did it actually start? And let's be honest, of the death toll of the 2020 Delhi riots, there were two unidentified, there were 36 Muslims, and there were 50 Hindus who were killed. So can it be called a one-sided pogrom, or was it a riot? What started it, Swati?
3: Padmaja, that is the most relevant question. How did the riot start? The riot started on 24 February 2020 with the lynching of Constable Ratan Sharma. Aur wo kaise hua? Ratan Dal. Wo aise hua ki wahan par anti-CA ki mob ek road block karne wali thi, police wale unko rok rahe the, burke wali mahilaon ko aage rakha gaya aur usme constable ko mara gaya. क्या आपको पता है कि पहली 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
0: 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First, right, what is the factual rebuttal, dude? I have all the FIRs that I was on the ground on 24th.
2: Huda Zarif, I mean, and without Swati, what about me, let's talk on facts.
1: Yeah.
2: Swati is giving you facts. Huda.
3: No.
1: Okay.
3: But as Swati is saying that she was on the ground, I was on the ground. Do she know that phase 7 Shiv Vihar, all the houses which were burnt, I'm not saying, see, again and again I'm saying, she's whatever these people are saying ki Muslim ka tha, Hindu ka tha. I'm not saying Hindu Muslim. Insan ki death hui thi, jinke ghar jale the. Kya Swati ji aapne jaake dekha tha ki Shiv Vihar ke andar kiske ghar jale
2: the? Are sir, kamal hai, jab conviction hota hai to aap Tahir Kapil binary le aate hain. Ab jab victim ki baat ho rahi hai, aap insano ki baat kar rahe hain. This cannot work, sir. You cannot give a communal spin to conviction and then say we must talk about humanism.
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2: 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You cannot be defending people who are visibly engaging in criminality and then expect questions will not be asked
3: of you. That's what I'm saying. The people
0: who are...
1: Okay, I'd like to speak. I think the question was directed to me.
3: That's what I'm saying.
2: Okay, very quickly, because the question was directed at Swati. 30 seconds, Swati, and I'm coming to you, Huda. Yes.
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1: 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I think I'd like to respond to that.
2: Can we please have one audio up at a time? Swati finish speaking now. Huda, yes.
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2: Okay, Huda.
1: 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ही इज he has been given the right to and it's a constitutional right that he can appeal in a higher court. I mean, if he is proven guilty right now by one court, he is obviously going to go to a higher statutory according to his statutory right to appeal. And the rule of law requires that the arguments in the appellate courts should determine the final income and not what is being portrayed right now. The court did not accept every prosecution allegation. Let's not forget that. So it acquitted Tariq Hussain on the criminal conspiracy charge, showing that it evaluated each charge separately. And then the acquittal of several co-accused demonstrate that the court differentiated time and again on the basis of evidence rather than convicting everybody together. So every accused in this case in the Delhi riots, regardless of religion or political affiliation, should be investigated.
2: And they are being investigated.
1: Has the audacity to sit on a high horse.
2: They are being investigated.
1: Really the one. He was the one who had in fact instigated the riots then. He was the one jinhone cart vendors ke thelo ko dhakka mara tha. He was the one who was in fact instigating the riots, calling out, you know, telling the Hindus to come out in huge numbers. He was sacked by the Aam Aadmi Party in 2017 on sackings and on bribery allegations. And during the election campaign in 2020, he was accused of violating the moral code of conduct.
2: Okay, wait a second. Huda Zariwala, hold on a second. First of all, violation of moral code of conduct is not relevant to the present debate, point number one. And point number two says who? That people of only one community are being investigated. There are multiple people of both communities who are being investigated and who have been charge-sheeted for the Delhi riots.
1: So, according to a Yamuna Vihar resident, you know, Mishra ji had been, allegations against him that he was blocking the road in Kardampuri and breaking the carts of street vendors.
2: Huda Zariwala, there is no FIR against him.
1: Protesters.
2: There is no FIR against him for the valid reason that I have laid out for you. Okay.
1: There will be no FIR against him. Also, Kapil Gujjar, let's not forget, openly, he brings a gun, points it at the protesters in Shaheen Bagh. Uske upar koi, uske khilaf koi allegation.
2: Okay. Sanju Verma, quickly respond, then I want to bring in Ravi Srivastav.
4: You know, I just want to make one very important point here. Whether there was a conviction based on somebody's name or not is not relevant. When the court decides on a conviction, the most important aspect is witnesses. And do you know how many witnesses were questioned and cross-questioned before Tahir Hussain was convicted? 79 witnesses. There was a money trail that was established. Immediately after the Delhi riots, Tahir Hussain, out of the blue, got 1.6 crore rupees. There was malafiding intent, which has been established by the police. I think the Delhi police did a spectacular job. And most importantly, while Tahir Hussain got away under Section 120B pertaining to criminal conspiracy, pertaining to the fact that he was carrying arms and he was part of the unlawful assembly, he has been charge-sheeted under Section 25, 26, 27 of the Arms Act. There are pending cases pertaining to Sections 13, 14, 15, 16, 17 and 18 of the UAPA. There is a money laundering case pending against him. तो अभी तो ताहिर हुसैन को आगे बहुत रोना है. सो प्लीज स्टॉप डिफेंडिंग द इनडिफेंसिबल, बिकॉज अंडर सेक्शन 161 एंड 164 ऑफ द सीआरपीसी इन फ्रंट ऑफ द जुडिशियल मेट्रोपॉलिटन मैजिस्ट्रेट ये 79 विटनेसेस ने अपना जो विटनेस स्टेटमेंट है उसे दिया है. डोंट नेगेट
3: दिस. संजू वर्मा जी, होल वर्ल्ड वाज विटनेसिंग व्हाट.
2: Okay, hold on a second. Let's take this one by one. And again, I would urge you, because what happens is, in such a wide-ranging investigation like this, if you're going to jump from one case to the other, then you are never going to be able to examine each piece of evidence on its merit. And here we are not talking about what happened in Jafarabad or what happened in Chandbagh. We are talking about one person, Ravi Srivastav, namely Tahir Hussain. And in other cases, people may well be acquitted, and they should be acquitted if they are innocent. And then we will ask the BJP why those people were unfairly prosecuted. But when it comes to Tahir Hussain, here is what the eyewitness account says, on which the court has relied and convicted this man. The prosecution witness number 19 deposed, and I quote, "The moment Ankit Sharma entered the mob, he was immediately surrounded by the persons in the mob. Thereafter, he could only see that the said boy, while he was standing, was being hit on his head with some danda, and he was repeatedly being stabbed with some pointed object. This continued for about 5 to 10 minutes. And then even when he had fallen down, 3 or 4 or maybe more people from the mob were badly hitting his body with danda. Blood was oozing from his mouth. When the body had fallen down, it was nude. Thereafter, one person wearing a helmet came out of the mob. Two boys handed him a knot of prepared clothes. The knot was then put around the neck of the IB boy. He was beaten, he was stabbed, and then he was hung while he was alive. He was strangulated. And this man is being defended today as some kind of victim of a communal witch hunt. Why? Ravi Srivastav.
5: Good evening, Padmaja, thank you for coming to me last but not the least. I'm not defending Tahir Hussain. Tahir Hussain must pay the price for whatever crime he has done. But this is also a fact which has been debated, that everybody has a right to move to higher

0: courts and get the desired punishment or whatever it is. But the fact here is, I want to highlight a different aspect here. Right the next day, when this riot happened in Delhi, the media reporters were handling the all kind of ammunition, bottles, stones, everything by hand on the roof of Tahir Hussain. I think this kind of attitude by the media will spoil the prosecution case altogether, because they'll be leaving the fingerprints over there. They could have touched it by a stick. They could have worn a hand glove over there, but they were touching everything. Now, this is what is happening, that 2021, 2023, 2026, Honorable Court has given the remark all three times that Delhi police botched up the entire investigation. And that's a fact.
1: Can we talk about Tahir Hussain?
0: Determine that who is that to, and the court has written is a mechanical charge sheet. They have, their remarks are there. Okay, judgment has come. But then I think these kind of incontrovertible evidences, if they are there.
1: Arre, they have prosecution witness. They have eyewitness accounts. I read out to you an eyewitness account, a man who saw Ankit Sharma being stabbed, being beaten with a danda, and then being strangulated. You are giving me some gyan about 2020 reporters holding bottles in their hand. There are multiple prosecution witnesses whose identities have been hidden.
0: I'm not giving a gyan. What I'm saying that sometimes media behaves irresponsibly in such events. They should leave it unless the whole forensic is done, the police investigation is done.
1: Okay, sir, I take your very precious media critique on face value. Now, can you talk about the case? Why is Tahir Hussain being defended today?
0: I'm not saying that if it is proved, if it is a incontrovertible evidence are there, which court has seen, they will punish.
1: But Amanatullah Khan is a MLA of the Aam Aadmi Party. He is still jumping to the defense of Tahir Hussain. There are multiple people, and which is why the question of good cop, bad cop is being asked. Okay. All right. Ali Mehndi, you wanted to respond. Eyewitness accounts. Eyewitness accounts. Should they be ignored? Ali Mehndi?
2: I am not saying that eyewitness should be ignored. Neither I am favoring anyone. Your motive is just talk about one person. I am saying when we are sitting here, it's a very sensitive topic. It's a very important topic. And what my sister Sanju Verma ji was saying, that witnesses, you know, there were so many witnesses. I agree with that. Court has given the order. Any person have the legal right to move to the higher court. But what the world has seen, what the world has witnessed, you will not talk about that. That's not a sensitive matter for you. That's not a serious matter for you. That's what I'm asking. I'm asking Ms. Sanju Verma, my sister, that you tell me why there was not an FIR launched against Kapil Mishra, against other.
1: Okay, I will ask her that. Let me ask you bluntly. Ali Mehndi, till the time any higher court overturns this verdict, given the kind of evidence that has been captured on camera, given the eyewitness testimonies that Karkarduma court has relied on, prima facie, as of today, Tahir Hussain is guilty. Correct? You think he is guilty? There is enough evidence against him?
2: I am not favoring anyone. Please try and understand, first of all. I am not favoring anyone at all.
1: Is Tahir Hussain guilty? Yes or no?
2: Delhi police was questioned by the court many times.
1: Is Tahir Hussain guilty? Yes or no?
2: I am saying Delhi police was questioned by the court many times. I am not favoring anyone. God. Whatever the verdict of the court is, we respect that. But people have a legal right to move to the higher court.
1: Okay, I will just ask you one last time a simple question. Is Tahir Hussain guilty, yes or no, given what we have on record today and the pictures that we see?
2: I'm saying, if somebody has been, if the lower court has said that somebody is guilty, we are not questioning that, but there is a legal right to move to the higher court. That's what I'm saying.
1: Oh, but you are. So, and that is exactly what people like Imran Masood and Amanatullah Khan are doing.
2: They are questioning
1: the judgment itself.
2: Whatever anybody is questioning.
1: But it cannot be ruled out Sanju Verma that in the 70 plus cases, there are many cases where the accused have also been let off in this very same Delhi riot. And the court has questioned the investigation of the police. Who's to know that this is a botched investigation leading to a wrong judgment and tomorrow Tahir Hussain will be let off?
3: I now want to speak without being interrupted by Mr. Ali Mehndi. First and foremost, it is very important for your audience to know that Mr. Ali Mehndi is a congressman. He fought on a Congress ticket from Mustafabad. So Mr. Mehndi not disclosing that he's a congressman, I think that is not
2: already
3: fair.
2: Said, I told.
1: I disclosed I told. It right at the beginning. I disclosed it right at the beginning. And in fact, he himself said that I have fought in this area. He was an eyewitness. That full disclosure was there.
3: Yeah, can I finish? There's no need to get so agitated, Mr. Mehndi. The second point, Padmaja, you've repeatedly asked him, is Tahir Hussain guilty or not? Na inhone haan bola, na inhone na bola. Delhi police ki galti hai, media persons ki galti hai, Kapil Mishra ne aisa kyun kaha, falane ne waisa kyun kaha. The fact is, the biggest witness in Tahir Hussain's conviction is a man called Khalid Saifi, who was the driver of Tahir Hussain. He is the one who gave very important details in order to bring the investigation by the Delhi police to fruition. Khalid Saifi sang like a canary. So, yahan baithkar, you know, anyone who's trying to delegitimize the judiciary, I think that is absolutely reprehensible. But I'm not surprised. In 20 seconds, I want your audience to know. Aaj Imran Masood ne kaha, yadi Tahir nahi Kapil hota, तो शायद ताहिर हुसैन को कभी कन्विक्ट ना किया जाता. यही कांग्रेस पार्टी है विच नॉक्ड ऑन द डोर्स ऑफ द सुप्रीम कोर्ट एट 2 AM इन द मॉर्निंग टू से दैट 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
3: साथ निरंतर रहा है. That is the limited point.
1: Okay, Sanju Verma, limit yourself to the case. Shifting. Why are you extrapolating and shifting goalposts?
2: You are again and again telling me, do this or do, why you are questioning me, but now she's shifting from the matter. Now you won't say anything to her.
3: Shameful statement. Do you support Imran Masood's shameful statement? Yes or no? He's delegitimizing the Indian judiciary by saying that Tahir Hussain was convicted because of his being a Muslim.
2: Sanju Verma ji, आप मुझे ये बताइए कि Kapil Mishra ने जो बोला था उस पे FIR होनी चाहिए थी नहीं होनी चाहिए थी? Tell me that.
3: Please
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1: 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But there needs to be evidence for that. And you need to have either the police or court ask you that, agree that there is enough evidence. Go ahead, do it. But that still doesn't take away from what Tahir Hussain has done. One can't be an excuse or a foil for the other.
4: Okay, a trial court has convicted him, right? And he has the right to challenge that conviction before higher courts. Indian legal system allows him.
1: Until that time, don't give him cover fire as some kind of innocent who's been framed.
4: So one conviction in one case should not be used to draw conclusions about every other pending case. Each case must be decided on its own evidence. Tahir Hussain will be appearing in higher courts. Let us not forget that lower courts have given different kind of judgments to Arvind Kejriwal ji in his earlier cases as well, and higher courts and Supreme Courts is where he got the relief from Sanjay.
1: And you're absolutely right. And till the time that happens,
4: so let us
1: till the time that happens, even if Tahir Hussain goes scot-free eventually, at least till that time, don't make it seem that this conviction is the result of some kind of witch hunt. It's a simple enough ask, right?
4: It is, because Kapil Mishra did not face any kind of FIR. Anurag Thakur did not. The others did not. Just because Tahir Hussain is a Muslim, he is being convicted. He is being thrown to the dogs in this case. I mean, let us not forget that this is the BJP we are talking about. They have established hatred against Muslims. And they made this, the entire, you know, Delhi riots was made about a program.

0: pogrom against the Hindus. Come on, it is the Muslims who have died more in number. And I'm not saying that that is, you know, what is going to justify any of this. Hindus dying, Muslims dying.
1: So are you saying that the court is an extended arm of the BJP? Because everything that you have just said has been said by the Karkarduma court, not by the BJP.
0: And yet there is an option of Tahir Hussain going and appealing in higher courts. So he will be exercising that option for right now.
1: Right, until the time he does that, until the time that he is exonerated, for you to say that he's been thrown to the dogs only because of what community he belongs to, that is just as communal as what you accuse the BJP of being. Anyhow, the facts are right in front of you. You can make up your own mind. For the time being, thank you very much, all gentlemen, Sanju Verma and Huda Zaribala, for joining.
2: ब्लीडिंग रुक ही नहीं लगातार था उसके दूसरे दिन उन्होंने मृत्यु घोषित कर दिया उसको ये हॉस्पिटल की लापरवाही है
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5: checked all the medications, the drugs, everything. We've called AIIMS Jodhpur also to do an investigation on it.
6: Big NDTV impact when it comes to Rajasthan maternity deaths. NDTV coverage has now forced

0: last move sets the day. And in markets, being early is the edge. The edge begins the night before.
1: Before India wakes up, the newsroom is already buzzing because the market rewards those who are prepared.
2: That's where we come in, tracking momentum and where the markets could move next.
0: I decode the global pulse, shaping the market mood.
1: I bring insights that help you make decisions that matter.
2: Insight by insight, call by call. That's how we give you a head start to the day's trade.
0: So get ready with us every morning before the opening bell on India Market Open.
3: Where the software engineer meets the gifted content writer, meets the cool UI UX designer, meets the talented photographer to create the big dream. The world comes together at Sharda University. So where are you?
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6: जिनके आइडियाज हैं दमदार, वो सब हैं वंदे भारतम के नेशनल स्टेज के हकदार. 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

0: What seems settled for me is unfinished business. So I rewind, I pause, I reflect, I dig, until what's buried stands up to be counted. Breaking ground, not just headlines, the meaning behind them. 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
9: 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You're watching NDTV 24/7 with me, Tanisha Avasthi. Before we get you all stories that have made it to the top of the charts today, let's take you first to the top headlines. 3 days after he was sent to judicial custody, the Sena thug Neta Ramesh Mahathre gets bail on the bond of 50,000 rupees. Action was initiated after the corporator assaulted hospital staff. Karnataka cabinet expansion likely on July 20th. Sources tell NDTV that DK Shivakumar will be meeting Kharge and Rahul Gandhi in Delhi. Big names may be included in Team DKS. Supreme Court imposes Rs 3 lakh fine on Samay Raina, says comedian took court for a ride by making false statements. India condemns Indian seafarer's death in Hormuz attack, summons Iranian diplomat over death. MEATA says targeting of commercial shipping must cease. Indian origin astronaut Anil Menon blast off for maiden space station 8-month voyage. He will participate in critical experiments to understand how the human body adapts to space.

All right, imagine you're paying for a college, you're spending years studying in it, but it never truly exists. This is the disturbing picture that is emerging from NDTV's ground investigation into several teacher training colleges in the state of Madhya Pradesh. The investigation found institutions that allegedly existed largely on paper despite having little or no functional infrastructure. It were also registered missing classrooms, inadequate faculty, and even campuses that did not match the official records. Now, in some cases, colleges were difficult to locate or showed little evidence of regular academic activity, even as they remained part of the teacher education system. So the question is, who were the teachers actually teaching and where were these classes placed? The findings have raised questions about how such colleges received approvals, continued to operate, and passed inspections despite apparent deficiencies. The report has also sparked calls for a thorough investigation into the role of regulatory authorities and the effectiveness of oversight mechanisms.

0: with concerns that any systematic failure could have far-reaching consequences for the quality of teacher education and ultimately the school education itself. Here's a special investigative ground report by NDTV.
1: This is a field, but on paper, there is a college here. This is a locked building, but official documents suggest future teachers are being trained here. This is a school campus, but a teacher training college is also claimed to be operating from the same premises. The paper empire of teacher training colleges in Madhya Pradesh is now facing serious questions. This is Mughalia Court village on Bhopal's Vidisha Road. According to official records, Sri Ram College should be functioning here, but what did NDTV find?
2: I'm standing outside what is officially listed as a B.Ed. college, but there are no students, no classrooms, no laboratories, no library, because the college exists only on paper. According to the land records and the Khasra number submitted to regulators and listed on the NCTE website, this is where the college was supposed to function, but the location is occupied by Baglamukhi College and Millennium College. Even more shocking, the Khasra number that is allegedly shown as belonging to Sriram College is in reality still an agricultural field.
1: The NDTV team reached the land recorded under Khasra number 148/149/2/1. What we found was the complete opposite. There were three buildings near the location, one completely locked. The second carried the board of Millennium Group. The third was still under construction. A Baglamukhi College signboard was visible outside the premises, but there was no institution called Sri Ram College at the declared location. People present there also told NDTV that no college by that name operated from the campus. There was no college on the ground, yet records suggest that 150 trained teachers graduated from here every year. Admissions were conducted, examinations were held, results were declared, and degrees were awarded. At Bavadia Kalan in Bhopal, NDTV visited Xavier College. The college was found operating from inside a school campus. An office of a local residential society was also functioning from the same premises. The college management said the deficiencies identified by the universities had been addressed.
3: हाँ जो सुधार का था थोड़ा हमारी लाइब्रेरी में प्रॉब्लम बताई थी कुछ बुक्स कम थे तो वो सब हमने मंगवा लिए हैं और कुछ जर्नल्स मंगवाना था वो भी मंगवा लिए हैं बस हमारी वो ही कमी थी मैम
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1: In Bhopal, Saket Nagar, NCTE documents list the address of Kamal Nath B.Ed. College. When NDTV reached the address, only one teacher was found sitting in a room.
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1: इन सीहोर NDTV found three B.Ed. colleges operating from the same campus. But not a single student was visible during our visit. At this campus in Vidisha, two B.Ed. colleges are shown as operating from the same building. But look at the reality on the ground. There are fields in front of the campus. Every classroom was locked. No students were visible. Now compare these ground findings with the university's own documents. The university has 129 affiliated B.Ed. colleges. Only two are government colleges. The remaining 127 are privately operated. Following directions from the Executive Council, inspections were conducted at the private colleges. The inspections found deficiencies in 25 institutions. Five colleges had serious irregularities. Two colleges were not found at their registered addresses. Three colleges were found running B.Ed. programs from locations different from those registered.

0: registered with the university. The controversy deepens with a note sheet linked to the higher education minister. Documents accessed by NDTV show that Registrar Professor Samar Bahadur Singh recorded that, on the minister's direction, the profiles of 82 B.Ed. colleges were marked OK on the e-admission portal.
1: ऐसा है, विश्वविद्यालय ने कमेटी बनाई थी। उस कमेटी में कुछ में कमी पाई गई थी, कुछ में व्यवस्थाएं ठीक थी। हमने विश्वविद्यालय को कहा है कि फिर से कमेटी बना के, क्योंकि पहले कुछ का मान्यता पहले दे दी थी।
0: When the minister was directly asked whether recognition followed his note sheet, this was his response.
1: समय अवधि में क्योंकि एडमिशन ये समय पर जो इनको संबद्धता की जो सारी मान्यता वो पूरी करने था विश्वविद्यालय ने नहीं किया कर पाए थे और इसलिए बच्चों का भविष्य खराब नहीं हो इसलिए हमने कहा कि भाई आप शपथ पत्र दे दीजिए आपने कहा हमारे यहाँ साधन तो आप शपथ पत्र दे दीजिए हम शपथ पत्र के आधार पर फिर कार्रवाई करें
0: The scale of the teacher training sector in Madhya Pradesh is significant. More than 600 teacher training institutions, over 58,000 B.Ed. seats, around 47,000 to 48,000 admissions every year. Very few government colleges, most seats controlled by private institutions. Annual fees of around ₹30,000 or more at several colleges. Madhya Pradesh has already faced serious questions over irregularities in nursing and paramedical colleges. Now the B.Ed. college system is raising similar concerns. In Bhopal with camera person Rizwan Khan, Anurag Dwari for NDTV.
2: Well, Tamil, Hindi, Bengali and Kannada are clearly Indian languages. But what about English? That question came up in the Supreme Court during a hearing on the CBSE's three-language policy. Justice Joy Mallya Bakshi said that the meaning of the word native may need to be looked at it again and asked whether, after more than 200 years in India, English can be considered an Indian language too. Well, the court did not answer the question, but its remarks have sparked a wider debate on language, identity and education as well. Now, what the Supreme Court said is, the Supreme Court said that the meaning of the word native may need to have a fresh look. It asked whether English, after more than two centuries in India, can be seen as an Indian language. Now, the court made it very clear that these were questions for debate and not its final view. Now, this comes as a major point of debate. With that, we are moving on to some other stories that we're tracking on the broadcast. After Vijay comes Jason. Yes, we're talking about how Vijay's son is going to make his debut in acting. He's all set for an acting debut from director to actor. It is double treat for Vijay fans. Here's a report on that.
3: Vijay fans are set for a double dose of cinema. While Thalapathy Chief Minister gets ready for his swan song on the big screen with Jananayagan.
4: I am coming.
3: His son Jason Sanjay is preparing for a debut of his own. Vijay's son Jason Sanjay is all set to make his acting debut, according to sources who spoke exclusively to NDTV. Jason, who's currently making his directorial debut with Tamil film Sigma, is in discussions for his first film as a leading actor. Sources say the project is likely to be produced by GKM Tamil Kumaran under his own banner. This development comes just days before Vijay's much-awaited final film, Jananayagan, hits theatres worldwide on July 24th. Meanwhile, NDTV has learned that Jason Sanjay's directorial debut, Sigma, will not release on July 31st as initially planned. The release has been reportedly pushed to August, keeping in mind the box office space around Jananayagan. Produced by Laika Productions, Sigma features Sandeep Kishan in the lead role. The film promises a high-octane mix of high sequences, comedy, and a treasure hunt adventure.

0: Shot across Tamil Nadu and Thailand, the movie has music by S. Thaman. Jason Sanjay has described Sigma as a story celebrating the spirit of a lone wolf, someone who chooses his own path away from societal expectations. For decades, Vijay has been the face of Tamil cinema's biggest celebrations. Now, as fans gear up for Jananayagan, they are also looking towards the future. Jason Sanjay's journey will not be measured by his surname alone, but by the stories he chooses to tell and the path he creates. The cameras may soon capture a new Vijay family moment. A father who became a phenomena and a son ready to find his own place under the lights. With Lata Srinivasan, NDTV Bureau Report.
1: Well, all eyes are going to be on that much-awaited movie. 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Don't go anywhere. News and updates continue on the other side.
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8: Confused? 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He has tracked the pulse of power from Washington to Korea. 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
8: India.
1: And another story which is creating waves on the internet, Assam's Name and Shame campaign targeted against public urinators. Now in Tinsukia municipality of Assam, those urinating in public are being captured on CCTV cameras and displayed on a giant LED screens. The objective is simple. Deter public urinations and encourage cleaner civic behavior. But the move has also sparked a wider debate. Is it a cleanliness solution or public shaming which violates privacy? The opinions are divided. It was Rajya Sabha MP Milind Deora who put the spotlight on the initiative on social media platform X and urged the BMC in Mumbai to replicate the model. He spoke to managing editor Padmaja Joshi to share his take on the Assam experiment. Here's that full interview. All right, and let's go across now to somebody who started that conversation, Shiv Sena MP Milind Deora. Milind Deora, you would have seen on social media a lot of reactions, many of them encouraging, most of them outraged. But a lot of people saying that this is the government trying to shrug off its own responsibility by putting the onus on maintaining hygiene on the citizens. How would you respond?
17: Look, firstly, let's try and understand a few things. One is that, India, sadly, and I say this sadly as an Indian, as a citizen first, as a politician next, that in terms of having civic sense, and civic sense can mean something as basic as littering on the streets. Civic sense can mean something in terms of in a city segregating dry and wet garbage. Of course, at an extreme level, not urinating in public. Sadly, we as a country,

0: country need to do much more in terms of civic sense. The fact is that many people who have access to toilets, who have access to garbage bins, who live in good homes, the minute they're in their own country, they litter very easily. The minute they go to Dubai, they go to Singapore, they go to the West, they're very, very careful about it. Now, the fact is that enforcement changes a culture. Now, I'm concerned that as a country, we're one of the fastest urbanizing countries in the world. Already a third of Indians live in cities. If we don't fix this culture and instill civic sense in each and every one of us, myself included, I fear that just building hard infrastructure will not be enough. An integral part of soft infrastructure is to understand that the relationship, the correlation between me as a citizen and my city or my village is that we are one and the same, just like it is with me and the environment. Mm. And I think now the time has come where after 8 decades of our independence, the Prime Minister 12 years ago launched a very laudable campaign where called Swachh Bharat, where of course, the government of India spent money, gave money to state governments to build public toilets, to build public toilet infrastructure. But it also had a very important element in it, in that it was advocating for greater civic sense, appealing to people to ensure that they don't litter on the streets of their city or their village. But I think now there is an expiry date. And I say this not as a politician, this has nothing to do with party A or party B or government or opposition. Mm. I think that now it's time for municipalities across the country to do two things. One, the municipality, the onus is on the municipality and the panchayat to ensure that there is adequate infrastructure in place. When I say adequate infrastructure, there have to be high quality, affordable, accessible, safe public toilets, especially for women, especially for senior citizens, especially for disabled people. It's not hard to do. It's not very expensive to do. It's in their interest to do it. There have to be, for instance, garbage bins. I'm not saying there has to be a garbage bin on every street corner, but there have to be garbage bins where at least a citizen can walk a little bit and dispose of his or her garbage. If we fix those basic infrastructure issues, I think then the second thing that the municipalities and panchayats have to do is they have to enforce civic sense far more aggressively than we have been doing for the last 8 decades in our independence. Mm. And what that really means is that if the same citizen doesn't think twice before littering in the streets of Mumbai or Delhi, but thinks 5 times before doing so in Dubai or in Singapore or in London, that means something is wrong in our culture. Mm. And to instill that culture, to ensure that we have the same culture, as strict a culture, the municipalities and panchayats, in my opinion, have to start fining people at the very extreme example, as we saw in Assam, naming and shaming them.
1: But, you know, to put up those LEDs, isn't that very extreme? That is exactly what people pointed out. You already have a system where people can be fined, yet instead of doing that, now you have to resort to things like putting up LEDs. As somebody on Twitter remarked, the amount of money that you spend up putting up LEDs to broadcast the faces of people or to put up CCTV cameras to catch them in the act, wouldn't you rather actually build a toilet? This is about misplaced priorities.
0: Again, look, the LED is an extreme example. Is it something that I personally believe is the right idea? Perhaps not. Is it something that every municipality and every panchayat should do immediately? Perhaps not. It's a fair point that can you use that money and the resources of the government better? Can you use it to build proper infrastructure, better, more garbage bins, more public toilets? I would agree with that. But my larger point that I'm trying to make, Padmaja, is that I think enough is enough now. Now I think it's time for the municipalities, for panchayats, to crack down on citizens, on all of us, and to ensure that we follow the rule book. And I think gone are the days now where we can just sit back and hope and say, we will run campaigns and appeal to people's conscience and say that, you know, don't litter on the streets, don't defecate on the streets. If you're enjoying a holiday or a Sunday or a Saturday evening with your family on, let's say, Juhu Beach in Mumbai, we expect that you will walk 50 meters to the nearest garbage bin and throw your garbage in that bin. Now it's time to enforce it. And the truth is that across our country, and this has actually nothing to do with the central government or state governments really, this has everything to do with municipalities and local bodies, including rural areas, the enforcement is pathetically low. And I think it's now time to enforce that. I'll give you a small example. In many cities, for instance, because of CCTVs, especially in the large metros, today almost every large metro has install CCTVs across their city, especially on large arterial roads where drivers tend to drive fast. Back in the day, you needed a policeman to see that somebody was speeding and then to

0: impose a fine. Today, you automatically get an e-challan. If you've been caught speeding, you don't even know that. You've not even been pulled over by a policeman, by a traffic policeman. But if you violated that speed limit, you automatically get that amount and you have to pay it online. So technology has also enabled those systems where municipalities are also smart and in real time can understand that somebody's littering, somebody's defecating, somebody's urinating in public. The Assam example was unique. It certainly caused a debate. I certainly asked the question. I posed a question, by the way. I ended it with a question mark. Should Mumbai implement this? And then there were a lot of people who certainly said we shouldn't. Some people joked about it. But most people I saw felt that we do need to instill civic sense and municipalities and panchayats finally need to be harsher.
1: I am with you on the enforcement and the civic sense, but take a look at some of the data that I pulled out. Of the 6,800 public toilets in Mumbai metropolitan area, only 2,973 are functional right now. 3,827 don't even have electricity and water. In 2023, against the Swachh Bharat Mission norm of one community toilet seat for every 35 male users and 25 women, one seat was available for 86 men and one for 81 women. People will turn around and say, look, this is a very elitist point of view just because you're in South Mumbai or you're in South Delhi or you're in South Bengaluru. Most of us, one seat shared among 81 women. What do you expect us to do?
0: I don't think this has anything to do with South Mumbai or South Delhi or South, the southern part of any city. If these statistics are true, I would agree with that view. I think that, as I said, that's why I started with the caveat that municipalities have to walk the talk first. Before they impose these hefty fines, municipalities have to ensure that they have these public toilets in place. And not just saying that we have a public toilet and finished, game over, we have water connections, game is over. No. The toilet has to have the right lighting. As I said, it has to be safe. It has to go in a safe. It has to be in a safe space that protects women. It has to be in a place that's accessible for senior citizens. It has to be in a, built in a way that is accessible for people with disabilities. You can't blame the citizen then if they're violating that. So the onus certainly is on the municipality. The onus is certainly on the panchayat to do the same. But there are many cases also where, despite being a public toilet, despite a garbage bin being there, people do litter. People do throw plastic. Let's be honest about that. That's a reality in India as well. And they don't do that elsewhere when they go to the Middle East or they go to Singapore or they go to the United States. Because they know that they will be fined. They know that they will be prosecuted. They know that they will be jailed. So both have to happen. Just to say that you have to prosecute people, shame them, name them, fine them, but there's no public infrastructure, I don't endorse that view. But just to say that we are going to build public infrastructure and say, you're free to do what you want, I don't agree with that as well. That's what's been happening for the last 70, 80 years in our country. Now it's time to do both. While we are, while different cities are building toilets, the government of India sanctioned thousands of crores of rupees to build as part of the Swachh Bharat Mission to build public toilets. Many states are doing quite well in that. Maharashtra, I can assure you, is doing very well in that. A city like Indore, for example, in Madhya Pradesh has done very well in terms of at least statistically. Many cities, again, ruled by, regardless of which party they're ruled by, do very well in dry and wet segregation of garbage. That's an example of civic sense. Why should citizens have to be forced and fined to segregate dry and wet garbage?
1: All right.
0: You're helping the environment. You're helping the local municipality clean up better. You're, in fact, creating biogas, which is reducing your dependence on foreign imports. When you have a West Asia crisis, oil prices are as high as $90, $100, $70. You don't have to import that expensive oil. You can generate that oil in an environmentally friendly way by using biogas. So these are things we need to do now. We need to now crack the whip on these things. And there are many ways even the center can help in these, even state governments can. You can allocate funds to state governments and to municipalities, provided they enact these certain reforms. For example, as part of the JNNURM mission, as part of the government of India, funds given to cities for their infrastructure upgradation are linked to certain reforms. One of those reforms that the government of India can also demand of state governments and local municipalities is that if you are ensuring that there's adequate infrastructure, public infrastructure that prevents people from littering on the streets, that prevents people from openly defecating or urinating in public places.
2: India Inc.'s most respected names chose India Inc.'s best

0: brightest.
1: I'm delighted to be chairing a committee of such distinguished fellow businessmen, bankers. It's just lovely to be back on this NDTV jury. I have been a fan of NDTV for a long time.
2: Many of the nominees are extremely close together in terms of what they've done.
3: Gender parity to be reflected in while we choose leadership as well.
4: It's also important that how they are reshaping the industries.
5: We've got a fantastic jury and we've left all decisions to the wisdom of the jury.
0: Who will earn India's top business honors? 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
8: The Shiv Sena Shinde faction corporator is seen assaulting a female doctor and nurses at a hospital in Dombivli.
9: The thug you see is Shinde Sena corporator Ramesh Mhatre of Dombivli. Deputy Chief Minister Eknath Shinde, I have a direct question for you tonight. Will your government immediately arrest this rowdy Ramesh Mhatre?
10: We learned that the action has been taken against the thug Neta that we see on our screens right now. FIR has been registered against this man.
11: And joining me live from Mumbai is Ramesh Mhatre. Kya aapko zara bhi sharam nahi aati hai? Aapko kisne haq diya haath uthane ka?
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11: नहीं मांगेंगे
12: सर।
13: Had it not been for NDTV's coverage, none of this would have happened. And today, 9 hours after I spent 26 minutes questioning him, Ramesh Mhatre, corporator of the ruling Shinde Sena, has finally been arrested.
14: 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I'm going to try and get more into the crowds. 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
14: 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There were some children who've lost limbs in the shelling.
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21: Good evening. Welcome to Left, Right and Center. I'm Vishnu Shom. On the program this evening, it's a war that isn't India's own, but one whose cost is being paid in Indian lives just across the Arabian Sea. The Strait of Hormuz, caught in the crossfire between Iran and the United States, has become a graveyard for merchant sailors, ordinary men doing an extraordinary job who never signed up to be on the battlefield. Several Indian mariners, at least seven, have been killed since this crisis began. Husbands, sons, fathers, men whose only mistake was being on the wrong tanker on the wrong day. New Delhi has condemned these attacks in the strongest terms, summoning both the American and Iranian envoys to lodge formal protests. In fact, the Iranian Deputy Chief of Mission was called in today, where India registered our protest. But on the program this evening, we bring you the voices rarely heard, the sailors who survived and the families who waited. And these are extraordinary guests. On the program this evening, Ms. Sonia Mathur. She's the wife of a chief engineer based in Kota, whose husband has just rejoined his ship weeks after the Gulf crisis eased. Ms. Rajeshwari

0: Chaudhary, the wife of Captain Anil Chaudhary. He was honored with a gallantry award for rescuing 300 people aboard the Helios Leader, one of the ships which was attacked. He is out presently sailing again. Captain Manish Sood spent 2.5 months stranded on a tanker in the Persian Gulf off Kuwait and then Dubai before returning home just 2 weeks ago. Captain Siddharth Singh, he was trying to exit the Persian Gulf the very first morning the strikes hit and remained trapped there for over 3 months before finally returning. And Gayatri Singh, the wife of Captain Siddharth Singh, who waited at home in Jaipur through the months that her husband was trapped in a war zone at sea. These are very special guests and their stories are very real and will give us an idea of how real the threat is. But first, this is the area which we are talking about. Now, this is from the website Marine Traffic. And what you see over here is the Persian Gulf. Over here is the Strait of Hormuz. And I'm just going to show you the main ports, and just a handful of the main ports over here. Abu Dhabi, Dubai, the port of Qassab, Fujairah, Sohar down south, and of course, to the north is Iran. All of this is Iran, and that's the port of Bandar Abbas. Now, take a look over here, where you've got several ships in this area off the coast of Dubai, and many ships over here off the coast of Fujairah, and in between Iran and the United Arab Emirates, right over here. These are all ships which are waiting to figure out whether they can actually proceed, off the coast of Oman, in fact, over here. Now, ships all over here and over here, this is the present position. Let's zoom in a little to give you an idea of whether any of these ships are actually going through. This is the Strait of Hormuz, and as you can see, there are hardly any ships over here. And therefore, that's the point that we are trying to make as a result of the hostilities between Iran and the United States now. We appear to be back to square one. No ships in this area at all. But let me go straight across to Captain Manish Sood. Captain, thank you very much for being with us. 2.5 months stuck essentially on a ship, February to June. It must have been like a jail term, not really knowing when it was going to come to an end. Would that be accurate?
1: Vishnu, thank you for having me in this discussion. Yes, it is quite true and to a large extent very accurate, yes.
0: Could you tell us how you spent those 2.5 months in that sense, in that state of constant uncertainty, disconnected from your family, not knowing what would happen, when you would sail through, when you would get off your ship?
1: That was a special moment. I mean, these last 2.5-3 months were absolutely very special. Never had that in my long experience. Yes, we were frightened. Everybody on board was fearful. We were on a loaded tanker, so anything that would strike us, any weapon, would directly mean an explosion. So that, in taking into account, we were all the time aware that we will be, you know, I mean, what could happen to us? We were always, the situation was pretty uncertain at that time. Yes.
0: Ms. Rajeshwari Chaudhary, let me come to you next. Your husband, Captain Anil Chaudhary, is a recipient of a gallantry award from the government of India for being involved in the rescue of 300 people. He's now out sailing once again in those waters. You know what is happening over there. How do you deal with the uncertainty?
2: Yeah. Hello. Thank you for having me here, first of all, in the session. Yes, absolutely. It is like a very difficult situation for all of us sailors, wife, families, and everybody here. Because once again, he's there and now his ship is about to go in the war zone area near Lebanon and all. So it's a very traumatic situation for and a feeling for all of us, seafarers, families, our children, for our parents, for everybody. Because for them also, for sailors, it is very... traumatic situation because they have to handle themselves, their crew. Being the captain on the ship, it's his responsibility to take care of entire crew of the ship. And then in this uncertain scenario. It is really very, very stressful.

0: stressful for us families, for being seafarers' families.
1: Ms. Chaudhary, are you able to communicate on a regular basis?
0: Yeah, as of now, yeah, because he's right now near Singapore. So as of now, yeah. But once they are in the war zone, then it is very uncertain. You never know.
1: So when he was in that war zone in that area, where exactly was he docked? Where was he stuck essentially?
0: Luckily, this time he wasn't there, but many of his batchmates were there, stuck for two months, more than 2 months, near Dubai port in the Gulf of area. So they were trapped there for 2 to 3 months, and it was very difficult because there was no sign of happening.
1: And the point that you're making is that he's on his way there now. How soon or when do you believe that he's going to be in the Persian Gulf?
0: Next 15 days.
1: So for 15 days, you're in this state where you're uncertain, you're tense. You know that the situation is becoming worse. And that is a minute-by-minute reality in your life, right? That's the point.
0: Yeah, because waters, there's nothing. We cannot predict anything there because any missile, any drone, it's so uncertain.
1: Yeah.
0: So it's a very stressful situation for all of us.
1: Captain Siddharth Singh, you entered the Persian Gulf on the 22nd of February, and on the 28th of February, when you were off the coast of Dubai, is when the first attacks took place. Could you describe that moment for us?
2: Actually, it was just, it started off as a normal morning. I finished loading my ship at Das Island, UAE. And we left at around 3 in the morning. So I squared up everything, and as it normally happens, I went to rest. And then I was up again at around 8:30. And then, as is my habit, I checked Twitter and I checked some other things because I knew things were happening. And I read over there that some kinetic action had happened somewhere on the shores of Iran. So I called up my chief engineer. I told him to increase to maximum speed because I knew, there is a period before things get organized and start moving. So I was about 8 hours away, out. I mean, 8 hours away to exit Hormuz. So I could shave off, say, about 45 minutes if I go to maximum speed. So we went to maximum speed. I went to have a coffee, freshened up, came back, and there were a lot of calls waiting for me. So around 10:30, when I was off the coast of Dubai, I had been run by the three biggest people in the company, and they told me to stop. So, see, it is not like how you see on the TV. You know, it was very quiet. It was just a regular day. So I told my boss, I said, we have time, you know, and I can get out, just let me go full speed. But as things stood, I was asked to slow down and anchor.
1: So you were stuck there for how long exactly?
2: I was stuck there, if you take the full length, then from 22nd of February till 21st of May, when I managed to reach home.
1: The well-being of your crew is obviously paramount in a situation like that. You would be dealing with not only the material state of the ship, but you would be dealing with the well-being of your crew in a war zone. How challenging was that?
2: See, barring the obvious things where, you know, you get hit by something, there are a lot of regular things that happen on board a ship. People get sick, people need to go home, there are family issues. So on a regular ship, you can tell them, all right, we're going to reach Singapore on this and this date, I'll let you go home. But in this situation, I was short of medicines. I was short of water. I was short of food. Luckily, I've got very good owners. So I was allowed to pick up everything, and I was picking up regular food and medicines. But I had a situation with the guy who went slightly psychotic, you know, can't blame them, you know, because by day three, we were seeing regular stuff in the skies, explosions, and of course the news. And we were had, there was blanket GPS blocking going on. So

0: everybody can identify an aeroplane, but when you see lights in the dark which are not an aeroplane for sure, then and you everybody on board is aware what's happening, the war is there, and people are frightened. And we did sight missiles. We could see from the, you know, the smoke that the missiles leave behind, we could see that missiles have been fired. The drones were more prominent during the nighttime, or probably we could only sight them in the nighttime.
1: Yep.
0: So that was there very much existing. We could see them, we could point them. At a later stage, when the ceasefire, you know, about 7 to 8 weeks ceasefire was announced, at that time also we saw. So we really can't know which one is actually carrying a warhead and which one is for surveillance, because there were a lot of surveillance drones also that was hovering on top. The crew, now the question is, when they see, they get frightened. I used to get people coming with life jackets, you know, I mean, life jackets, something which we carry only during the drills or when it is actually an abandoned, which has never happened. I mean, never happened in my time. So people were that much afraid that they were very, very seriously concerned. We actually did have a repatriation, because almost 22 out of 26 souls were, I mean, they have a right in this area. When the war zone is announced or a piracy zone is announced, the IBF norms are there that you do get allowance. Then there are a lot of things, out of which one of them is a repatriation, even though you do not, you haven't fulfilled your contractual obligation of mm-hmm. the duration of time on board. So people wanted that, and that was done. I mean, but it couldn't be done immediately, because some places you don't have the crew change possibilities, the customs sure. is not there, immigration is not there. It's a war going on.
1: Yep.
0: So it got delayed, but eventually they were. But till the time they were not repatriated, they were afraid. They used to come. And in fact, some of them actually got the news that during this particular war itself, you know, when they are staying, they have a community of their own. They have friends and batchmates and whatever. Sometimes they're living in the area, or some family friends. Two of the of my officers had their cousins or their community people actually, you know, they expired. They were
1: killed in the attacks.
0: Yes, they were killed.
1: And they were on ships at the time.
0: They were on the ships at this time, post-February, let's say post-2nd March. And those two guys were even more concerned because obviously, you know, their family was very much...
1: No, I mean, it's absolutely horrific. But let me take this to Captain Singh. Captain Singh, just for the benefit of our viewers, the ship or the class of ships that you command, how big are they in terms of tons? And what do they carry? I mean, chemicals or oil?
2: I carry crude oil. I'm in command of the... pretty much the biggest ships that you see. Imagine something which is 300
1: how many football
2: meters,
1: fields?
2: 300 meters, one third of a kilometer.
1: And how many tons would that be?
2: Pardon me?
1: How many tons is the ship fully loaded?
2: It's about 300,000 tons. So in other words,
1: it's three times the displacement of the largest American aircraft carriers, right? In fact, more than that.
2: I carry 2 million barrels.
1: That's you know, and that gives our viewers an idea of how large these ships are. If there is a missile or drone strike, the possibility of there being a catastrophic environmental disaster is something we have not spoken about. This would be one of your biggest concerns. Your ships are not designed to withstand hits from drones or missiles. If a fully laden, or it doesn't even need to be fully laden, crude carrier is hit in those narrow waterways, the environmental consequences would last potentially months, if not years, right?
2: We are talking probably an explosion that you could measure in megatons, you know. And then you would have the fallout of the residue and the crude oil spreading in those small waters. The length of from north to south, from the coast of Dubai to the coast of Iran, is just about 100, 120 miles, maybe 180 in some places. One VLCC would probably cover this area overnight, you know. And these are

0: the current flows in, so it would just stay there. We would probably level Dubai, you know. And you see, the ships over there were anchored very close to each other because of the... These anchorages are designed for four ships, five ships. You had ships there. There were hundreds of ships there, actually. You had LPG carriers. You had these you had ships carrying maybe depleted uranium, you know. So this is basically an environmental disaster. It just takes one wrong ship to be hit, you know. That Kuwait tanker that was hit, the KOTC super tanker that was hit.
1: Yes.
0: He was only 1 mile from me. So we saw it happen. And it burnt. It burnt till the next day. And they had five Coast Guard ships trying to control the
1: fire. Impact of that, yeah. Look, Captain, I'd like to thank you and all of you and the family members. These are extraordinary times. But as I speak to these brave captains, my heart goes out to the family members, you know, people waiting back home. It's one massive community, and imagine the situation that they're in. I'd like to thank you all very much for being with us. We're out of time on Left, Right and Center from all of us here. Good night.
2: When others are warming up, I'm raring to go. The stories that matter, the stories that shape your life.
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0: This is the show where we bring you all the hot and happenings from the world of entertainment and lifestyle.
1: Really?
0: Fashion that made you gag. Films that made you fangirl. Art that made it to the gram. And trends that kept us with the program. Let's get it. Hello and welcome to a brand new show. I am your host Mayank Chaudhary and this is Limelight.
2: ही नहीं लगातार था उसके दूसरे दिन दोनों ने मृत्यु घोषित कर दिया उसको ये हॉस्पिटल की लापरवाही है
3: NDTV traced each and every affected family and also visited multiple hospital wards
4: NDTV had reported extensively on why are these deaths happening in Rajasthan
5: checked all the medications the drugs everything we called AIIMS Jodhpur also to do an investigation on it
6: big NDTV impact when it comes to Rajasthan maternity deaths NDTV coverage has now forced action
7: your first move sets the day and in markets being early is the edge begins the night before
8: Before India wakes up, the newsroom is already buzzing because the market rewards those who are prepared.
9: That's where we come in, tracking momentum and where the markets could move next.
7: I decode the global pulse, shaping the market mood.
8: I bring insights that help you make decisions that matter.
9: Insight by insight, call by call. That's how we give you a head start to the day's trade.
7: So get ready with us every morning before the opening bell on India Market Open.
10: 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The world comes together at Sharda University. So where are you?

0: that if a boy from Ahmedabad with no capital and no connections could build, then there must be 1,000 more Gautam Adanis sitting undiscovered.
1: जिनके आइडियाज हैं दमदार, वो सब हैं वंदे भारतम के नेशनल स्टेज के हकदार. 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
5: 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My compliments to the team.
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6: Straight from the heart of the newsroom to the core. 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Before we get you all stories that have made it to the top of the charts today, let's take you first to the top headlines. 3 days after he was sent to judicial custody, the Sena thug neta Ramesh Mahathre gets bail on the bond of 50,000 rupees. Action was initiated after the corporator assaulted hospital staff. Karnataka cabinet expansion likely on July 20th. Sources tell NDTV that DK Shivakumar will be meeting Kharge and Rahul Gandhi in Delhi. Big names may be included in Team DKS. Supreme Court imposes ₹3 lakh fine on Samay Raina, says comedian to court for a ride by making false statements. India condemns Indian seafarer's death in Hormuz attack, summons Iranian diplomat over death. Emirates says targeting of commercial shipping must cease. Indian origin astronaut Anil Menon blast off for maiden space station 8-month voyage. He will participate in critical experiments to understand how the human body adapts to space.

0: All right, imagine you're paying for a college, you're spending years studying in it, but it never truly exists. This is the disturbing picture that is emerging from NDTV's ground investigation into several teacher training colleges in the state of Madhya Pradesh. The investigation found institutions that allegedly existed largely on paper despite having little or no functional infrastructure. It were also registered missing classrooms, inadequate faculty, and even campuses that did not match the official records. Now, in some cases, colleges were difficult to locate or showed little evidence of regular academic activity, even as they remained part of the teacher education system. So the question is, who were the teachers actually teaching and where were these classes placed? The findings have raised questions about how such colleges received approvals, continued to operate, and passed inspections despite apparent deficiencies. The report has also sparked calls for a thorough investigation into the role of regulatory authorities and the effectiveness of oversight mechanisms, with concerns that any systematic failure could have far-reaching consequences for the quality of teacher education and ultimately the school education itself. Here's a special investigative ground report by NDTV.
1: This is a field, but on paper, there is a college here.

0: this is a locked building, but official documents suggest future teachers are being trained here. This is a school campus, but a teacher training college is also claimed to be operating from the same premises. The paper empire of teacher training colleges in Madhya Pradesh is now facing serious questions. This is Mughalia Court village on Bhopal's Vidisha Road. According to official records, Sri Ram College should be functioning here, but what did NDTV find?
1: I'm standing outside what is officially listed as a B.Ed. college, but there are no students, no classrooms, no laboratories, no library, because the college exists only on paper. According to the land records and the Khasra number submitted to regulators and listed on the NCTE website, this is where the college was supposed to function, but the location is occupied by Baglamukhi College and Millennium College. Even more shocking, the Khasra number that is allegedly shown as belonging to Sriram College is in reality still an agricultural field.
0: The NDTV team reached the land recorded under Khasra number 148/149/2/1. What we found was the complete opposite. There were three buildings near the location, one completely locked. The second carried the board of Millennium Group. The third was still under construction. A Baglamukhi College signboard was visible outside the premises, but there was no institution called Sri Ram College at the declared location. People present there also told NDTV that no college by that name operated from the campus. There was no college on the ground, yet records suggest that 150 trained teachers graduated from here every year. Admissions were conducted, examinations were held, results were declared, and degrees were awarded. At Bavadia Kalan in Bhopal, NDTV visited Xavier College. The college was found operating from inside a school campus. An office of a local residential society was also functioning from the same premises. The college management said the deficiencies identified by the universities had been addressed.
2: हाँ जो सुधार का था थोड़ा हमारी लाइब्रेरी में प्रॉब्लम बताई थी कुछ बुक्स कम थे तो वो सब हमने मंगवा लिए हैं और कुछ जर्नल्स मंगवाना था वो भी मंगवा लिए हैं बस हमारी वो ही कमी थी मैम
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0: In Bhopal, Saket Nagar, NCTE documents list the address of Kamal Nath B.Ed. College. When NDTV reached the address, only one teacher was found sitting in a room.
4: हमारा कॉलेज अरेरा एजुकेशन सोसाइटी द्वारा संचालित है वहाँ नया भवन का निर्माण हो चुका है एनसीटीई कार्यालय में नवंबर 2025 में 1,77,000 का डीडी शिफ्टिंग के लिए डाला हुआ है अंडर प्रोसेस है और हमारा महाविद्यालय पूरी तरह वहाँ बन के तैयार है यहाँ से पूरा सामान शिफ्ट वगैरह सब वहीं हो चुका है
0: इन सीहोर NDTV found three B.Ed. colleges operating from the same campus. But not a single student was visible during our visit. At this campus in Vidisha, two B.Ed. colleges are shown as operating from the same building. But look at the reality on the ground. There are fields in front of the campus. Every classroom was locked. No students were visible. Now compare these ground findings with the university's own documents. The university has 129 affiliated B.Ed. colleges. Only two are government colleges. The remaining 127 are privately operated. Following directions from the Executive Council, inspections were conducted at the private colleges. The inspections found deficiencies in 25 institutions. Five colleges had serious irregularities. Two colleges were not found at their registered addresses. Three colleges were found running B.Ed. programs from locations different from those registered with the university. The controversy deepens with a note sheet linked to the Higher Education Minister. Documents accessed by NDTV show that Registrar Professor Samar Bahadur Singh recorded that, on the minister's direction, the profiles of 82 B.Ed. colleges were marked OK on the e-admission portal.
5: ऐसा है विश्वविद्यालय ने कमेटी बनाई थी उस कमेटी में कुछ में कमी पाई गई थी कुछ में व्यवस्थाएँ ठीक थी। हमने विश्वविद्यालय को कहा है कि फिर से कमेटी बना के, क्योंकि पहले कुछ का मान्यता पहले दे दी थी।
0: When the minister was directly asked whether recognition followed his note sheet, this was his response.
5: समय अवधि में क्योंकि एडमिशन ये समय पर जो इनको संबद्धता की जो सारी मान्यता वो पूरी करने था विश्वविद्यालय ने नहीं किया कर पाए थे, और इसलिए बच्चों का भविष्य खराब नहीं हो इसलिए हमने कहा कि भाई आप शपथ पत्र दे दीजिए, आपने कहा हमारे यहाँ साधन तो आप शपथ पत्र दे दीजिए, हम शपथ पत्र के आधार पर फिर कार्रवाई करें।
0: The scale of the teacher training sector in Madhya Pradesh is significant. More than 600 teacher training institutions, over 58,000 B.Ed. seats, around 47,000 to 48,000 admissions every year. Very few government colleges, most seats controlled by private institutions. Annual fees of around ₹30,000 or more at several colleges. Madhya Pradesh has already faced serious questions over irregularities in nursing and paramedical colleges. Now the B.Ed. college system is raising similar concerns. In Bhopal, with camera person Rizwan Khan, Anurag Dwari for NDTV.
6: Well, Tamil, Hindi, Bengali and Kannada are clearly Indian languages. But what about English? That question came up in the Supreme Court during a hearing on the CBSE's three-language policy. Justice Joy Mallya Bakshi said that the meaning of the word native may need to be looked at it again and asked whether, after more than 200 years in India, English can be considered an Indian language too. Well, the court did not answer the question, but its remarks have sparked a wider debate on language, identity and education as well. Now, what the Supreme Court said is, the Supreme Court said that the meaning of the word native may need to have a fresh look. It asked whether English, after more than two centuries in India, can be seen as an Indian language. Now, the court made it very clear that these were questions for debate and not its final view. Now, this comes as a major point of debate. With that, we are moving on to some other stories that we're tracking on the broadcast. After Vijay comes Jason. Yes, we're talking about how Vijay's son is going to make his debut in acting. He's all set for an acting debut from director to actor. It is double treat for Vijay fans. Here's a report on that.
7: Vijay fans are set for a double dose of cinema. While Thalapathy Chief Minister gets ready for his swan song on the big screen with Jananayagan.
8: I am coming.
7: His son Jason Sanjay is preparing for a debut of his own. Vijay's son Jason Sanjay is all set to make his acting debut, according to sources who spoke exclusively to NDTV. Jason, who's currently making his directorial debut with Tamil film Sigma, is in discussions for his first film as a leading actor. Sources say the project is likely to be produced by GKM Tamil Kumaran under his own banner. This development comes just days before Vijay's much-awaited final film, Jananayagan, hits theatres worldwide on July 24th. Meanwhile, NDTV has learned that Jason Sanjay's directorial debut, Sigma, will not release on July 31st as initially planned. The release has been reportedly pushed to August, keeping in mind the box office space around Jananayagan. Produced by Laika Productions, Sigma features Sandeep Kishan in the lead role. The film promises a high-octane mix of high sequences, comedy, and a treasure hunt adventure. Shot across Tamil Nadu and Thailand, the movie has music by S. Taman. Jason Sanjay has described Sigma as a story celebrating the spirit of a lone wolf, someone who chooses his own path away from societal expectations. For decades, Vijay has been the face of Tamil cinema's biggest celebrations. Now, as fans gear up for Jananayagan, they are also looking towards the future. Jason Sanjay's journey will not be measured by his surname alone, but by the stories he chooses to tell and the path he creates. The cameras may soon capture a new Vijay family moment. A father who became a phenomena and a son ready to find his own place under the lights. With Lata Srinivasan, NDTV Bureau Report.
6: Well, all eyes are going to be on that much awaited movie. With that, it's time for us to slip into a quick commercial break. Don't go anywhere. News and updates continue on the other side.

0: the news.
1: Ayush, since when do we do scripts? Fair point. Picture this. The biggest stage. Floodlights.
0: Wow.
1: 4K. The works.
2: Where's the hook?
1: There's going to be celebrities and guaranteed eyeballs.
2: Where's the hook?
1: Think about this. 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
2: Bro, where's the hook?
1: Cross-platform, digital first, virality.
2: Without a hook, no way. The message is clear. It's 2026. You've got to be real in a world of reels. You've got to be original in a world where everything seems generated.
1: That's it. That's what we're looking for.
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8: Your friend said, "Ye le le." 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
11: The fact that there is now suddenly a raging debate with regard to ethanol, why is it that it's happening now?
12: E20, madam, has been around for nearly 2 years now. There are 20 crore two-wheelers using.
13: And another story which is creating waves on the internet, Assam's name and shame campaign targeted against public urinators. Now in Tinsukia municipality of Assam, those urinating in public are being captured on CCTV cameras and displayed on a giant LED screens. The objective is simple: deter public urinations and encourage cleaner civic behavior. But the move has also sparked a wider debate. Is it a cleanliness solution or public shaming which violates privacy? The opinions are divided. It was the Rajya Sabha MP Milind Deora who put the spotlight on the initiative on social media platform X and urged the BMC in Mumbai to replicate the model. He spoke to managing editor Padmaja Joshi to share his take on the Assam experiment. Here's that full interview. All right, and let's go across now to somebody who started that conversation, Shiv

0: Sena MP Milind Deora. Milind Deora, you would have seen on social media a lot of reactions, many of them encouraging, most of them outraged. But a lot of people saying that this is the government trying to shrug off its own responsibility by putting the onus on maintaining hygiene on the citizens. How would you respond?
1: Look, firstly, let's try and understand a few things. One is that, India, sadly, and I say this sadly as an Indian, as a citizen first, as a politician next, that in terms of having civic sense, and civic sense can mean something as basic as littering on the streets. Civic sense can mean something in terms of, in a city, segregating dry and wet garbage. Of course, at an extreme level, not urinating in public. Sadly, we as a country need to do much more in terms of civic sense. The fact is that many people who have access to toilets, who have access to garbage bins, who live in good homes, the minute they're in their own country, they litter very easily. The minute they go to Dubai, they go to Singapore, they go to the West, they're very, very careful about it. Now, the fact is that enforcement changes a culture. Now, I'm concerned that as a country, we're one of the fastest urbanizing countries in the world. Already a third of Indians live in cities. If we don't fix this culture and instill civic sense in each and every one of us, myself included, I fear that just building hard infrastructure will not be enough. An integral part of soft infrastructure is to understand that the relationship, the correlation between me as a citizen and my city or my village is that we are one and the same, just like it is with me and the environment. Mm. And I think now the time has come where after 8 decades of our independence, the Prime Minister 12 years ago launched a very laudable campaign where called Swachh Bharat, where of course the government of India spent money, gave money to state governments to build public toilets, to build public toilet infrastructure. But it also had a very important element in it, in that it was advocating for greater civic sense, appealing to people to ensure that they don't litter on the streets of their city or their village. But I think now there is an expiry date. And I say this not as a politician, this has nothing to do with party A or party B or government or opposition. Mm. I think that now it's time for municipalities across the country to do two things. One, the municipality, the onus is on the municipality and the panchayat to ensure that there is adequate infrastructure in place. When I say adequate infrastructure, there have to be high quality, affordable, accessible, safe public toilets, especially for women, especially for senior citizens, especially for disabled people. It's not hard to do. It's not very expensive to do. It's in their interest to do it. There have to be, for instance, garbage bins. I'm not saying there has to be a garbage bin on every street corner, but there have to be garbage bins where at least a citizen can walk a little bit and dispose of his or her garbage. If we fix those basic infrastructure issues, I think then the second thing that the municipalities and panchayats have to do is they have to enforce civic sense far more aggressively than we have been doing for the last 8 decades in our independence. Mm. And what that really means is that if the same citizen doesn't think twice before littering in the streets of Mumbai or Delhi, but thinks 5 times before doing so in Dubai or in Singapore or in London, that means something is wrong in our culture. Mm. And to instill that culture, to ensure that we have the same culture, as strict a culture, the municipalities and panchayats, in my opinion, have to start fining people at the very extreme example, as we saw in Assam, naming and shaming them.
0: Mm. But, you know, to put up those LEDs, isn't that very extreme? That is exactly what people pointed out. You already have a system where people can be fined, yet instead of doing that, now you have to resort to things like putting up LEDs. As somebody on Twitter remarked, the amount of money that you spend up putting up LEDs to broadcast the faces of people or to put up CCTV cameras to catch them in the act, wouldn't you rather actually build a toilet? This is about misplaced priorities.
1: Again, look, the LED is an extreme example. Is it something that I personally believe is the right idea? Perhaps not. Is it something that every municipality and every panchayat should do immediately? Perhaps not. It's a fair point that can you use that money and the resources of the government better? Can you use it to build proper infrastructure, better, more garbage bins, more public toilets? I would agree with that. But my larger point that I'm trying to make, Padmaja, is that I think enough is enough now. Now I think it's time for the municipalities, for panchayats, to crack down on citizens, on all of us, and to ensure that we follow the rule book. And I think gone are the days now where we can just sit back and hope and say, we will run campaigns and appeal to people's conscience and say that, you know, don't litter on the streets, don't defecate on the streets. If you're enjoying a holiday or a Sunday or a Saturday evening with your family on, let's say, Juhu Beach in Mumbai, we expect that you will walk 50 meters to the nearest garbage bin and throw your garbage in that bin. Now it's time to enforce it. And the truth is that across our country, and this has actually nothing to do with the central government or state governments, really. This has everything to do with municipalities and local bodies, including rural areas. The enforcement is pathetically low. And I think it's now time to enforce that. I'll give you a small example. In many cities, for instance, because of CCTVs, especially in the large metros, today almost every large metro has installed CCTVs across their city, especially on large arterial roads where drivers tend to drive fast. Back in the day, you needed a policeman to see that somebody was speeding and then to impose a fine. Today, you automatically get an e-challan. If you've been caught speeding, you don't even know that you've not even been pulled over by a policeman, by a traffic policeman. But if you violated that speed limit, you automatically get that amount and you have to pay it online. So technology has also enabled those systems where municipality is also smart and in real time can understand that somebody is littering, somebody is defecating, somebody is urinating in public. The Assam example was unique. It certainly caused a debate. I certainly asked the question. I posed the question, by the way. I ended it with a question mark. Should Mumbai implement this? And then there were a lot of people who certainly said we shouldn't. Some people joked about it. But most people I saw felt that we do need to instill civic sense and municipalities and panchayats finally need to be harsher.
0: I am with you on the enforcement and the civic sense, but take a look at some of the data that I pulled out. Of the 6,800 public toilets in Mumbai metropolitan area, only 2,973 are functional right now. 3,827 don't even have electricity and water. In 2023, against the Swachh Bharat Mission norm of one community toilet seat for every 35 male users and 25 women, one seat was available for 86 men and one for 81 women. People will turn around and say, look, this is a very elitist point of view just because you're in South Mumbai or you're in South Delhi or you're in South Bengaluru. Most of us, one seat shared among 81 women. What do you expect us to do?
1: I don't think this has anything to do with South Mumbai or South Delhi or South the southern part of any city. If these statistics are true, I would agree with that view. I think that, as I said, that's why I started with the caveat that municipalities have to walk the talk first. Before they impose these hefty fines, municipalities have to ensure that they have these public toilets in place. And not just saying that we have a public toilet and finished, game over, we have water connections, game is over. No. The toilet has to have the right lighting. As I said, it has to be safe. It has to go in a safe. It has to be in a safe space that protects women. It has to be in a place that's accessible for senior citizens. It has to be in a, built in a way that is accessible for people with disabilities. You can't blame the citizen then if they're violating that. So the onus certainly is on the municipality. The onus is certainly on the panchayat to do the same. But there are many cases also where, despite being a public toilet, despite a garbage bin being there, people do litter. People do throw plastic. Let's be honest about that. That's a reality in India as well. And they don't do that elsewhere when they go to the Middle East or they go to Singapore or they go to the United States. Because they know that they will be fined. They know that they will be prosecuted. They know that they will be jailed. So both have to happen. Just to say that you have to prosecute people, shame them, name them, fine them, but there's no public infrastructure, I don't endorse that view. But just to say that we are going to build public infrastructure and say, you're free to do what you want, I don't agree with that as well. That's what's been happening for the last 70, 80 years in our country. Now it's time to do both. While we are, while different cities are building toilets, the government of India sanctioned thousands of crores of rupees to build, as part of the Swachh Bharat Mission, to build public toilets. Many states are doing quite well in that. Maharashtra, I can assure you, is doing very well in that. A city like Indore, for example, in Madhya Pradesh has done very well in terms of, at least statistically. Many cities, again, ruled by, regardless of which party they're ruled by, do very well in dry and wet segregation of garbage. That's an example of civic sense. Why should citizens have to be forced and fined to segregate dry and wet garbage?
0: All right.
1: You're helping the environment. You're helping the local municipality clean up better. You're, in fact, creating biogas, which is reducing your dependence on foreign imports. When you have a West Asia crisis, oil prices are as high as $90, $100, $70. You don't have to import that expensive oil. You can generate that oil in an environmentally friendly way by using biogas. So these are things we need to do now. We need to now crack the whip on these things. And there are many ways even the center can help in these, even state governments can. You can allocate funds to state governments and to municipal JNNURM mission as part of the government of India. Funds given to cities for their infrastructure upgradation are linked to certain reforms. One of those reforms that the government of India can also demand of state governments and local municipalities is that if you are ensuring that there's adequate infrastructure, public infrastructure that prevents people from littering on the streets, that prevents people from openly defecating or urinating in public places.
2: 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Sell immediately.
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4: 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Buy now.
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9: Confused? 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He has tracked the pulse of power from Washington to Korea. Witnessed history being made in global capitals and conflict zones.
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20: 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You're watching Newsnight with me, Raisha Sehgal. On the show today, battle for Hormuz only intensifies with U.S. attacking various cities in Iran, including the Keshem Islands. And also the billion-dollar question is, where is Mujtaba Khamenei, with Trump claiming that he is 90% dead? We'll be tracking that and all that's happening from the war zone. But first, the headlines. 3 days after he was sent to judicial custody, Sena thug Neta Ramesh Mhatre gets bail on bond of 50,000 rupees. Action was initiated after the corporator assaulted hospital staff. Karnataka cabinet expansion likely on July 20th. Sources tell NDTV that DKS to meet Kharge Rahul in Delhi. Big names may be included in Team DKS. Supreme Court imposes rupees 3 lakh fine on Samir Aina, says comedian took court for a ride by making false statements. India condemns Indian seafarer's death in Hormuz attack, summons Iranian diplomat over death. MEA says targeting of commercial shipping must cease. Indian origin astronaut Anil Menon blast off for maiden space station 8-month voyage. He will participate in critical experiments to understand how the human body adapts to space. Well, we have some breaking news coming in from the ongoing war. This is the US President Donald Trump, who's now taken a U-turn. Trump has dropped the proposed 20% Hormuz fee. The 20% levy has now been replaced with Gulf deals. That's what Trump has said. He goes on to say that the Gulf states will invest in US. Trump

0: also announced full blockade on Iran, and he further says that Iran right now is on a path of total destruction, and that he goes on to assert that America is winning this war. Remember this U-turn that Trump has taken on the 20% fee on the Strait of Hormuz comes just a day after he said that US is the guardian of the Strait of Hormuz and that we will impose that 20%. But now that 20% fee has been cut off, has been obstructed, because Trump says that the Gulf nations will now pay the price and will be replaced with Gulf deals. Take a listen to what Trump said.
1: I was called by different people, different countries, kings and emirs and all of the people that we all know and we all love. And they've been, frankly, they've been very strong partners. And they said, we'd love to do it a different way. We'd love to invest in the United States with billions and billions of dollars and continue our record setting. And I like that, actually, because I don't think anybody should be able to charge a fee for the Strait.
0: Let's tell you more about all that has happened when it comes to the ongoing hostilities between US and Iran. Now, both the countries exchanged fire and strikes yet again today. That's following fresh threats from US President Donald Trump to take over the Strait of Hormuz, because the reignited tensions that we're seeing today is because of the battle for Hormuz. Iran has also blamed US for carrying out more strikes on Iranian cities. That's of Bushehr, Bandar Abbas, Abadan. In retaliation, Iran also attacked U.S. sites in the Gulf, which includes Kuwait, Bahrain and Jordan. The attacks between Iran and the U.S. have, of course, been escalating after Iran attacked multiple vessels in the Strait of Hormuz. Trump has also threatened of a U.S. naval blockade to be reinstated yet again. That's on Iranian ports in the coming few hours. Meanwhile, because of the reignited tension that we are witnessing, the unending war, missile sanctions, cyber attacks, proxy violence, fresh airstrikes, the global oil prices have also risen to their highest levels in over a month. This is as various vessels, shipping is targeted in the Strait of Hormuz. Let's now tell you about how the battle for Hormuz is only intensifying right now. First up, the break news that we just broke on top of the show, that Trump has perhaps taken a U-turn when it comes to the 20% fee on the Strait of Hormuz. Apart from that, US continues to attack various Iranian cities like Bushehr, Bandar Abbas, Abadan, even Keshem Islands, because blasts, according to the Iranian media, were heard in Bushehr, Bandar Abbas and Keshem Islands. Iran, in retaliation, has targeted UAE tankers in Hormuz, because Iran continues to attack various vessels in the Strait of Hormuz. Apart from that, Iran also attacks US sites in Gulf, like in Kuwait, Bahrain and even in Qatar. And Trump has also threatened Iran and has said that US blockade will be reinstated at this point of time, with tensions only increasing from both the sides. I'm going to go across to my colleague Aditya for more on this. Aditya, at this point of time, tensions have only increased between Iran and the US, while Trump has taken that abrupt U-turn on the fee on the Strait of Hormuz, but battle of Hormuz only intensifying. How do you see the situation panning out?
2: Well, yes, you know, the Strait of Hormuz remains tense as of now. Earlier today, we had an attack on a vessel that was UAE flagged, in which one Indian was killed and there were six others injured. India did lodge a strong protest with Iran. The Iranian top diplomat was summoned as well. But now US President Donald Trump again taking a U-turn. Earlier he had mentioned that there would be a surcharge that would be levied on the vessels transiting from the Strait of Hormuz. But now he says, in turn of you know, this kind of money being taken or fees being taken, instead he would expect investments from Gulf countries in the coming months and years. So clearly, there is, you know, every passing hour, there are changes that we are witnessing, but there is no ceasefire in place currently. Over the last 5 days, we have seen relentless attacks taking place. One, Iran has been attacking the commercial ships in the region that are being allowed by the US to continue to transit. Apart from that, we are seeing the naval blockade by the US Central Command in place. And of course, Iran also targeting Kuwait, Bahrain, UAE, and other countries in the region. For the third straight night yesterday, we saw a very intense attack by the US forces as well in several other parts of Iran. And now everybody is bracing for impact. What happens next? Because every such attack will have a ripple effect, not just on the energy prices, but also on global economy.
0: Absolutely. Aditya, like you also pointed out that the situation is developing by the minute, and vague language and bad faith between US and Iran. But thanks for sharing those crucial insights here with us, Aditya. Let's now tell you what else is happening amid the renewed attacks. Trump has said that Mujtaba Khamenei, who is Iran's supreme leader, he was appointed after the former supreme leader Ayatollah Ali Khamenei's death. Trump says that Mujtaba is 90% dead. Of course, that statement comes after Mujtaba has been missing in action. He's made no public appearance. But where is he? Because speculation around his whereabouts is only growing. Here's more.

US President Donald Trump has made a stunning claim. He's declared that Iran's military leadership has been decimated, before adding that Iran's reclusive Supreme Leader Mojtaba Khamenei is 90% gone. Trump did not elaborate, but the comment has once again put the spotlight on the mysterious condition of Iran's new Supreme Leader Mojtaba Khamenei. Khamenei has not been seen in public since the strike that killed his father, Ayatollah Ali Khamenei, on the 28th of February.

0: Most notably, he did not appear at his father's funeral ceremonies, an absence that fueled widespread speculation about his health and his ability to lead the Islamic Republic. What happened to him? That remains one of the biggest unanswered questions. Reports suggest Mojtaba is believed to have been seriously injured in the strike and is recovering behind the scenes. Other media reports have gone much further, claiming he suffered facial injuries and was left disfigured in the attack. None of those claims have been independently confirmed. His prolonged disappearance is creating a political problem for Tehran. Unlike his father, Mojtaba has yet to deliver a major public address or appear before supporters. Experts say his absence has fueled questions over his authority and legitimacy at a time when Iran is facing war abroad and mounting pressure at home. According to some reports, key decisions are being taken behind closed doors with the backing of the powerful IRGC. For now, Iran insists its leadership remains firmly in control, but with its supreme leader absent, questions over his health unanswered, and Trump now claiming Mojtaba Khamenei is 90% gone, the uncertainty surrounding the man at the top is only deepening. Bureau Report, NDTV World.
1: All right, so the absence is perhaps fueling speculation about Mojtaba Khamenei. Where is he? Let's tell you more about all that we know here. First up, he is reportedly alive, recovering from injuries. Number two, he's given no public appearance. There's been no verified public appearance since taking charge after his father was killed in the U.S. strike. Reuters says that Mojtaba Khamenei suffered injuries in strike that killed Ali Khamenei because it's only after he took charge, after which he's completely not made any public appearance and he has been missing in action. Reports also suggest that somehow Mojtaba Khamenei's face has been completely disfigured. They suggest facial injuries and other grave wounds. Some sources say that he continues to direct state affairs without coming out in open. Security concerns cited for public absence as well, because IRGC say that perhaps he's located in some undisclosed location. Apart from that, written statements issued in his name as well. And like I mentioned, there's been no verified video or live public address since he took charge. So what

0: remains unverified right now. First up, there have been a lot of rumors during the rounds. Let's now tell you what remains unverified. First up, there's no evidence that he is in coma. There's no confirmed reports of his death. No proof of body double claims as well. Iran has not released detailed medical update at this point of time. So we will have to see where actually is Mujtaba Khamenei, with Trump, of course, coming out and saying that he's 90% dead, but there's no proof of that. Let's not tell you what happens if Mujtaba Khamenei is actually dead. How does Iran's political structure work? The first section is the supreme leader. He is the commander-in-chief of the armed forces. He also has the final authority on foreign intelligence and nukes. Let's move on to the second level. The second grade is the assembly of experts. 88 directly elected experts, clerics, are a part of the assembly of experts, and they monitor the supreme leader. They also keep a very close eye on the supreme leader. The contestants here are vetted by the Guardian Council. Moving on to the third level, which is the president. He is elected for a four-year term and he heads the government. The powers of the Iranian president is limited by supreme leader. Moving on to the next level, the fourth level is parliament. Now, it's also known as Majlis in the Iranian language. 290 people are directly elected. They approve the national budget and they also ratify various treaties. Let's now tell you more detailed package on US President Donald Trump, who has said that US will charge 20% on all cargo shipped through the Strait of Hormuz. But he has, of course, taken a U-turn. Take a look.
1: A waterway just 33 kilometers wide at its narrowest point. Nearly one-fifth of the world's oil exports passed through this narrow corridor before the US-Iran war erupted, sending shockwaves through the globe. The world heaved a sigh of relief after the US-Iran MOU was signed last month. That lifeline, however, is again under immense strain, after the US and Iran exchanged a series of strikes over the last few days. In an exclusive chat with NDTV World, Jacob Larson, one of the top maritime security experts in the world, said that only 10 to 15 ships have crossed the strait in recent days, compared to a pre-conflict average of 138 vessels a day. Even after the MOU, traffic had recovered to only about 28 ships a day before fresh fighting once again emptied the shipping lanes. Many ship owners are choosing to wait rather than risk entering one of the world's most dangerous waterways.

sea mines, armed drones, cruise missiles, and the constant threat of attacks on commercial shipping continue to shadow every voyage. Larson added that the US-Iran memorandum failed to address the underlying conflict. The immediate tensions were reduced, but the agreement did not provide lasting security guarantees for commercial shipping. The confrontation is now becoming a battle over the control of the strait itself. US President Donald Trump has declared that the US will reimpose its blockade around the Strait of Hormuz. But Iran is sending a very different message. The powerful IRGC says Tehran controls the oil choke point and has the power to decide what happens in these waters. The competing claims have dramatically raised the stakes in one of the world's most strategically important maritime corridors. Under international law, however, the Strait of Hormuz is an international transit passage. No country legally owns or controls it. Ships from every nation have the right of transit through the waterway. But as missiles replace diplomacy and warships shadow commercial vessels, the legal framework is increasingly being tested by military realities. Vishal Vivek for NDTV World.

0: All right, shifting our focus to the FIFA gold rush. And for the second time in the history of the FIFA World Cup, Spain and France square off after 20 long years with eyes on a spot in the final. There isn't a lot separating the two European giants on paper. If you go by the official FIFA rankings, it is number one versus number three. Ahead of Tuesday's semi-final clash, mind games have also begun. Take a look.
1: It is a battle of European powerhouses. 20 years after their round of 16 meet, they meet at the knockout stage in Dallas. France coach Didier Deschamps has already branded the reigning European champion Spain as the favourites in this semi-final battle.
2: Évidemment, il y a les points forts de l'adversaire. 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
1: For France, it's a game on their national day. For the Spanish team too, it is a day of celebration as their wonder kid, Lamine Yamal, turns 19.
3: Bueno, gracias a todos por venir a mi cumpleaños. 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
1: Spain can control and coerce. Their style starves opposition teams of the ball. But La Roja's artistic expression has only been seen in flashes in this tournament. Denying France's front four, spearheaded by Kylian Mbappe and supported by Dembele, Oles, Desiré Doe, will be a tall task. Creatively, France are streets ahead. They are the tournament's highest scorers with 16 goals. Captain and leading scorer Mbappe is tied with Lionel Messi in the Golden Boot race. He is narrowly edging the race given he has also registered 3 assists. France are vying to become the third team to reach 3 successive World Cup finals. And Spain, their first since 2010, the year they won the cup. Rika Roy for NDTV.
0: All right, let's tell you more about this. Both the sides have reached the final four through contrasting styles, with Spain relying on an outstanding defensive record and France powered by one of the tournament's most dangerous attacks. Let's now take you through the semi-final teams. First up, of course, there's France versus Spain. This is the road to the semi-finals and they are of topped Group H. They defeated Austria 3-0. Apart from that, they also defeated Portugal 1-0. They also defeated Belgium 2-1. And this is, of course, the road to the semi-finals. Second up is, like I mentioned, it is France versus Spain. They beat Sweden 3-0. They are topped Group 1. They defeated Paraguay 1-0 as well. And they also defeated Morocco. That's by score of 2-0. Well, this World Cup semi-final is not just Spain versus France. It's a clash loaded with game breakers. Here are the top guns to watch out for.
4: Eight goals, three assists, Kylian Mbappe has scored in every knockout match and looks unstoppable. After the heartbreak of losing the 2022 World Cup final despite a hat-trick, Mbappe is on a mission. Right now, he's the tournament's biggest attacking threat. But France are far from a one-man team. Michael Olise hasn't scored yet, but he has 5 assists, the most by any player at this World Cup. His understanding with Mbappe is one of the

0: Tories of France's campaign. If Spain switch off for even a second, Olise has the vision to punish them. Then there's Ousmane Dembele. He arrived at this tournament without a single World Cup goal. He now has 5, including a first half hat-trick against Norway. Alongside Mbappe, the duo has a combined 13 goals, numbers that have not been seen from teammates at a World Cup since Brazil's Ronaldo and Rivaldo in 2002. Spain, though, have their own match winners. Mikel Oyarzabal has quietly become La Roja's leading scorer with 4 goals. He also knows how to deliver when it matters most. Just ask England after his winner in the Euro 2024 final. And while Lamine Yamal has only 1 goal, don't let that fool you. The 18-year-old has completed more successful dribbles than anyone else at this World Cup. He was outstanding against Belgium in the quarterfinals, and France know exactly what he's capable of after he scored against them in the Euro 2024 semi-final. Finally, keep an eye on Mikel Merino. He may not start, but he's become Spain's ultimate impact substitute, scoring late winners against Portugal and Belgium. If this semi-final is level entering the closing stages, Merino could once again have the final say.
1: Well, football fans in Bengaluru can now watch the FIFA World Cup semi-finals and final without worrying about last orders. The Bengaluru City Police has now extended restaurant and hotel service hours till 3:30 a.m. on July 14th, 15th and 19th, when the World Cup semi-finals and final will be played in the United States of America, in Canada and Mexico. Well, the relaxation follows a request from the National Restaurant Association of India under the order issued by Bengaluru Police Commissioner Samnath Kumar Singh. Restaurants that normally shut at 1 a.m. can now remain open until 3:30 a.m. on the 3 match days. Let's tell you more about FIFA now and about this player. Of course, he may have missed out on the World Cup glory, but Erling Haaland is returning home with a haul that's got everyone talking. From a brand new luxury Dolce & Gabbana tote straight off the Milan runway to a bizarre souvenir whiskey raccoon picked up in Texas. The Norwegian striker's post-tournament shopping spree is now grabbing almost as much attention as his goals. Take a look.
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5: I'm delighted to be chairing a meeting of such distinguished fellow businessmen, bankers, it's just lovely to be back on this NDTV jury. 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
11: The Shiv Sena Shinde faction corporator is seen assaulting a female doctor and nurses at a hospital in Dombivli.
12: The thug you see
9: is Shinde Sena Corporation.

0: have made it to the top of the charts today. Let's take you first to the top headlines. 3 days after he was sent to judicial custody, the Sena thug neta Ramesh Mahathre gets bail on the bond of 50,000 rupees. Action was initiated after the corporator assaulted hospital staff. Karnataka cabinet expansion likely on July 20th. Sources tell NDTV that DK Shivakumar will be meeting Kharge and Rahul Gandhi in Delhi. Big names may be included in Team DKS. Supreme Court imposes rupees 3 lakh fine on Samay Raina, says comedian to court for a ride by making false statements. India condemns Indian seafarer's death in Hormuz attack, summons Iranian diplomat over death. Emirates says targeting of commercial shipping must cease. Indian origin astronaut Anil Menon blast off for maiden space station 8-month voyage. He will participate in critical experiments to understand how the human body adapts to space. All right, imagine you're paying for a college, you're spending years studying in it, but it never truly exists. This is the disturbing picture that is emerging from NDTV's ground investigation into several teacher training colleges in the state of Madhya Pradesh. The investigation found institutions that allegedly existed largely on paper despite having little or no functional infrastructure. It were also registered missing classrooms, inadequate faculty, and even campuses that did not match the official records. Now, in some cases, colleges were difficult to locate or showed little evidence of regular academic activity, even as they remained part of the teacher education system. So the question is, who were the teachers actually teaching and where were these classes placed? The findings have raised questions about how such colleges received approvals, continued to operate, and passed inspections despite apparent deficiencies. The report has also sparked calls for a thorough investigation into the role of regulatory authorities and the effectiveness of oversight mechanisms, with concerns that any systematic failure could have far-reaching consequences for the quality of teacher education and ultimately the school education itself. Here's a special investigative ground report by NDTV.
1: This is a field, but on paper, there is a college here. This is a locked building, but official documents suggest future teachers are being trained here. This is a school campus, but a teacher training college is also claimed to be operating from the same premises. The paper empire of teacher training colleges in Madhya Pradesh is now facing serious questions. This is Mughalia Court village on Bhopal's Vidisha Road. According to official records, Sri Ram College should be functioning here, but what did NDTV find?
2: I'm standing outside what is officially listed as a B.Ed. college, but there are no students, no classrooms, no laboratories, no library, because the college exists only on paper. According to the land records and the khasra number submitted to regulators and listed on the NCT website, this is where the college was supposed to function, but the location is occupied by Baglamukhi College and Millennium College. Even more shocking, the khasra number that is allegedly shown as belonging to Sri Ram College is in reality still an agricultural field.
1: The NDTV team reached the land recorded under khasra number 148/149/2/1. What we found was the complete opposite. There were three buildings near the location, one completely locked. The second carried the board of Millennium Group. The third was still under construction. A Baglamukhi College signboard was visible outside the premises, but there was no institution called Sri Ram College at the

0: declared location. People present there also told NDTV that no college by that name operated from the campus. There was no college on the ground, yet records suggest that 150 trained teachers graduated from here every year. Admissions were conducted, examinations were held, results were declared, and degrees were awarded. At Bavadia Kalan in Bhopal, NDTV visited Xavier College. The college was found operating from inside a school campus. An office of a local residential society was also functioning from the same premises. The college management said the deficiencies identified by the universities had been addressed.
1: हाँ जो सुधार का था थोड़ा हमारी लाइब्रेरी में प्रॉब्लम बताई थी कुछ बुक्स कम थे तो वो सब हमने मंगवा लिए हैं और कुछ जर्नल्स मंगवाना था वो भी मंगवा लिए हैं बस हमारी वो ही कमी थी मैम
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0: In Bhopal, Saket Nagar, NCTE documents list the address of Kamalnath B.Ed. College. When NDTV reached the address, only one teacher was found sitting in a room.
3: हमारा कॉलेज अरेरा एजुकेशन सोसाइटी द्वारा संचालित है वहाँ नया भवन का निर्माण हो चुका है एनसीटीई कार्यालय में नवंबर 2025 में 1,77,000 का डीडी शिफ्टिंग के लिए डाला हुआ है अंडर प्रोसेस है और हमारा महाविद्यालय पूरी तरह वहाँ बन के तैयार है यहाँ से पूरा सामान शिफ्ट वगैरह सब वहीं हो चुका है
0: इन सीहोर NDTV found three B.Ed. colleges operating from the same campus. But not a single student was visible during our visit. At this campus in Vidisha, two B.Ed. colleges are shown as operating from the same building. But look at the reality on the ground. There are fields in front of the campus. Every classroom was locked. No students were visible. Now compare these ground findings with the university's own documents. The university has 129 affiliated B.Ed. colleges. Only two are government colleges. The remaining 127 are privately operated. Following directions from the Executive Council, inspections were conducted at the private colleges. The inspections found deficiencies in 25 institutions. Five colleges had serious irregularities. Two colleges were not found at their registered addresses. Three colleges were found running B.Ed. programs from locations different from those registered with the university. The controversy deepens with a note sheet linked to the Higher Education Minister. Documents accessed by NDTV show that Registrar Professor Samar Bahadur Singh recorded that, on the minister's direction, the profiles of 82 B.Ed. colleges were marked OK on the e-admission portal.
4: उस कमेटी में कुछ में कमी पाई गई थी कुछ में व्यवस्थाएं ठीक थी हमने विश्वविद्यालय को कहा है कि फिर से कमेटी बना के क्योंकि पहले कुछ का मान्यता पहले दे दी थी
0: When the minister was directly asked whether recognition followed his note sheet, this was his response.
4: समय अवधि में क्योंकि एडमिशन ये समय पर जो इनको संबद्धता की जो सारी मान्यता वो पूरी करने था विश्वविद्यालय ने नहीं किया कर पाए थे और इसलिए बच्चों का भविष्य खराब नहीं हो इसलिए हमने कहा कि भाई आप शपथ पत्र दे दीजिए आपने कहा हमारे यहाँ साधन आप शपथ पत्र दे दीजिए हम शपथ पत्र के आधार पर फिर कार्रवाई करें
0: The scale of the teacher training sector in Madhya Pradesh is significant. More than 600 teacher training institutions, over 58,000 B.Ed. seats. Around 47,000 to 48,000 admissions every year. Very few government colleges, most seats controlled by private institutions. Annual fees of around Rs. 30,000 or more at several colleges. Madhya Pradesh has already faced serious questions over irregularities in nursing and paramedical colleges. Now the B.Ed. college system is raising similar concerns. In Bhopal with camera person Rizwan Khan, Anurag Dwari for NDTV.
5: Well, Tamil, Hindi, Bengali and Kannada are clearly Indian languages. But what about English? That question came up in the Supreme Court during a hearing on the CBSE's three language policy. Justice Joy Malia Bakshi said that the meaning of the word native may need to be looked at it again and asked whether, after more than 200 years in India, English can be considered an Indian language too. Well, the court did not answer the question, but its remarks have sparked a wider debate on language, identity and education as well. Now, what the Supreme Court said is, the Supreme Court said that the meaning of the word native may need to have a fresh look. It asked whether English, after more than two centuries in India, can be seen as an Indian language. Now, the court made it very clear that these were questions for debate and not its final view. Now, this comes as a major point of debate. With that, we are moving on to some other stories that we're tracking on the broadcast. After Vijay comes Jason. Yes, we're talking about how Vijay's son is going to make his debut in acting. He's all set for an acting debut from director to actor. It is double treat for Vijay fans. Here's a report on that.
6: Vijay fans are set for a double dose of cinema. While Thalapathy Chief Minister gets ready for his swan song on the big screen with Jananayagan,
7: I am coming.
6: His son Jason Sanjay is preparing for a debut of his own. Vijay's son Jason Sanjay is all set to make his acting debut, according to sources who spoke exclusively to NDTV. Jason, who's currently making his directorial debut with Tamil film Sigma, is in discussions for his first film as a leading actor. Sources say the project is likely to be produced by GKM Tamil Kumaran under his own banner. This development comes just days before Vijay's much-awaited final film, Jananayagan, hits theatres worldwide on July 24th. Meanwhile, NDTV has learned that Jason Sanjay's directorial debut, Sigma, will not release on July 31st as initially planned. The release has been reportedly pushed to August, keeping in mind the box office space around Jananayagan. Produced by Laika Productions, Sigma features Sandeep Kishan in the lead role. The film promises a high-octane mix of high sequences, comedy, and a treasure hunt adventure. Shot across Tamil Nadu and Thailand, the movie has music by S. Taman. Jason Sanjay has described Sigma as a story celebrating the spirit of a lone wolf, someone who chooses his own path away from societal expectations. For decades, Vijay has been the face of Tamil cinema's biggest celebrations. Now, as fans gear up for Jananayagan, they are also looking towards the future. Jason Sanjay's journey will not be measured by his surname alone, but by the stories he chooses to tell and the path he creates. The cameras may soon capture a new Vijay family moment. A father who became a phenomena and a son ready to find his own place under the lights. With Lata Srinivasan, NDTV Bureau Report.
5: Well, all eyes are going to be on that much-awaited movie. 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Don't go anywhere. News and updates continue on the other side.
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12: 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Unfiltered list of things I saw and observed on the ground.
8: 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There were some children who've lost limbs in the shelling.
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15: The front lines of Kargil. The fury of Operation Sindoor.
2: So many attacks.
15: The chaos and cries of disaster zones. The fighter jet cockpit.
5: And another story which is creating waves on the internet, Assam's Name and Shame campaign targeted against public urinators. Now in Tinsukia municipality of Assam, those urinating in public are being captured on CCTV cameras and displayed on a giant LED screens. The objective is simple: deter public urinations and encourage cleaner civic behavior. But the move has also sparked a wider debate. Is it a cleanliness solution or public shaming which violates privacy? The opinions are divided. It was Rajya Sabha MP Milind Deora who put the spotlight on the initiative on social media platform X and urged the BMC in Mumbai to replicate the model. He spoke to managing editor Padmaja Joshi to share his take on the Assam experiment. Here's that full interview. All right, and let's go across now to somebody who started that conversation, Shiv Sena MP Milind Deora. Milind Deora, you would have seen on social media a lot of reactions, many of them encouraging, most of them outraged. But a lot of people saying that this is the government trying to shrug off its own responsibility by putting the onus on maintaining hygiene on the citizens. How would you respond?
18: Look, firstly, let's try and understand a few things. One is that India, sadly, and I say this sadly as an Indian, as a citizen first, as a politician next, that in terms of having civic sense, and civic sense can mean something as basic as littering on the streets. Civic sense can mean something in terms of in a city segregating dry and wet garbage. Of course, at an extreme level, not urinating in public. Sadly, we as a country need to do much more in terms of civic sense. The fact is that many people who have access to toilets, who have access to garbage bins, who live in good homes, the minute they're in their own country, they litter very easily. The minute they go to Dubai, they go to Singapore, they go to the West, they're very, very careful about it. Now, the fact is that enforcement changes a culture. Now, I'm concerned that as a country, we're one of the fastest urbanizing countries in the world. Already a third of Indians live in cities. If we don't fix this culture and instill civic sense in each and every one of us, myself included, I fear that just building hard infrastructure will not be enough. An integral part of soft infrastructure is to understand that the relationship, the correlation between me as a citizen and my city or my village is that we are one and the same, just like it is with me and the environment. Mm. And I think now the time has come where after 8 decades of our independence, the Prime Minister 12 years ago launched a very laudable campaign where called Swachh Bharat, where of course the government of India spent money, gave money to state governments to build public toilets, to build public toilet infrastructure. But it also had a very important element in it, in that it was advocating for greater civic sense, appealing to people to ensure that they don't litter on the streets of their city or their village. But I think now there is an expiry date. And I say this not as a politician, this has nothing to do with party A or party B or government or opposition. Mm. I think that now it's time for municipalities across the country to do two things. One, the municipality, the onus is on the municipality and the panchayat to ensure that there is adequate infrastructure in place. When I say adequate infrastructure, there have to be high quality, affordable, accessible, safe public toilets, especially for women, especially for senior citizens, especially for disabled people. It's not hard to do. It's not very expensive to do. It's in their interest to do it. There have to be, for instance, garbage bins. I'm not saying there has to be a garbage bin on every street corner, but there have to be garbage bins where at least a citizen can walk a little bit and dispose of his or her garbage. If we fix those basic infrastructure issues, I think then the second thing that the municipalities and panchayats have to do is they have to enforce civic sense far more aggressively than we have been doing for the last 8 decades in our independence. Mm. And what that really means is that if the same citizen doesn't think twice before littering in the streets of Mumbai or Delhi, but thinks 5 times before doing so in Dubai or in Singapore or in London, that means something is wrong in our culture. Mm. And to instill that culture, to ensure that we have the same culture, as strict a culture, the municipalities and panchayats, in my opinion, have to start fining people at the very extreme example, as we saw in Assam, mm. naming and shaming them.
19: Mm. But, you know, to put up those LEDs, isn't that very extreme? That is exactly what people pointed out. You already have a system where people can be fined, yet instead of doing that, now you have to resort to things like putting up LEDs. As somebody on Twitter remarked, the amount of money that you spend up putting up LEDs to broadcast the faces of people or to put up CCTV cameras to catch them in the act, wouldn't you rather actually build a toilet? This is about misplaced priorities.
18: Again, look, the LED is an extreme example. Is it something that I personally believe is the right idea? Perhaps not. Is it something that every municipality and every panchayat should do immediately? Perhaps not. It's a fair point that can you use that money and the resources of the government better? Can you use it to build proper infrastructure, better, more garbage bins, more public toilets? I would agree with that. But my larger point that I'm trying to make, Padmaja, is that I think enough is enough now. Now I think it's time for the municipalities, for panchayats, to crack down on citizens, on all of us, mm. and to ensure that we follow the rule book. And I think gone are the days now where we can just sit back and hope and say, we will run campaigns and appeal to people's conscience and say that, you know, don't litter on the streets, mm. don't defecate on the streets. If you're enjoying a holiday or a Sunday or a Saturday evening with your family on, let's say, Juhu Beach in Mumbai, we expect that you will walk 50 meters to the nearest garbage bin and throw your garbage in that bin. Mm. Now it's time to enforce it. And the truth is that across our country, and this has actually nothing to do with the central government or state governments, really. This has everything to do with municipalities and local bodies, including rural areas. The enforcement is pathetically low. Mm. And I think it's now time to enforce that. I'll give you a small example. In many cities, for instance, because of CCTVs, especially in the large metros, today almost every large metro has installed CCTVs across their city, especially on large arterial roads where drivers tend to drive fast. Back in the day, you needed a policeman to see that somebody was speeding and then to impose a fine. Today, you automatically get an e-challan. If you've been caught speeding, you don't even know that. You've not even been pulled over by a policeman, by a traffic policeman. But if you violated that speed limit, mm. you automatically get that amount and you have to pay it online. Mm. So technology has also enabled those systems where municipality is also smart and in real time can understand that somebody is littering, somebody is defecating, somebody is urinating in public. Mm. The Assam example was unique. It certainly caused a debate. I posed a question, by the way. I ended it with a question mark. Should Mumbai implement this? And then there were a lot of people who certainly said we shouldn't. Some people joked about it. But most people I saw felt that we do need to instill civic sense and municipalities and panchayats finally need to be harsher.
19: I'm with you on the enforcement and the civic sense, but take a look at some of the data that I pulled out. Of the 6,800 public toilets in Mumbai metropolitan area, only 2,973 are functional right now. 3,827 don't even have electricity and water. In 2023, against the Swachh Bharat Mission norm of one community toilet seat for every 35 male users and 25 women, one seat was available for 86 men and one for 81 women. People will turn around and say, look, this is a very elitist point of view. Just because you're in South Mumbai or you're in South Delhi or you're in South Bengaluru, most of us, one seat shared among 81 women. What do you expect us to do?
18: I don't think this has anything to do with South Mumbai or South Delhi or South the southern part of any city. If these statistics are true, I would agree with that view. I think that, as I said, that's why I started with the caveat that municipalities have to walk the talk first before they impose these hefty fines.

0: municipalities have to ensure that they have these public toilets in place. And not just saying that we have a public toilet and finished, game over, we have water connections, game is over. No, the toilet has to have the right lighting. As I said, it has to be safe. It has to go in a safe, has to be in a safe space that protects women. It has to be in a place that's accessible for senior citizens. It has to be in a, built in a way that is accessible for people with disabilities. You can't blame the citizen then if they're violating that. So the onus certainly is on the municipality. The onus is certainly on the panchayat to do the same.
1: Hmm.
0: But there are many cases also where despite being a public toilet, despite a garbage bin being there, people do litter. People do throw plastic. Let's be honest about that. That's a reality in India as well.
1: Hmm.
0: And they don't do that elsewhere when they go to the Middle East or they go to Singapore or they go to the United States.
1: Hmm.
0: Because they know that they will be fined. They know that they will be prosecuted. They know that they will be jailed.
1: Hmm.
0: So both have to happen. Just to say that you have to prosecute people, shame them, name them, fine them, but there's no public infrastructure, I don't endorse that view. But just to say that we are going to build public infrastructure and say you're free to do what you want, I don't agree with that as well. That's what's been happening for the last 70, 80 years in our country.
1: Hmm.
0: Now it's time to do both. Absolutely. While we are, while different cities are building toilets, the government of India sanctioned thousands of crores of rupees to build as part of the Swachh Bharat mission to build public toilets.
1: Hmm.
0: Many states are doing quite well in that. Maharashtra, I can assure you, is doing very well in that. A city like Indore, for example, in Madhya Pradesh has done very well in terms of at least statistically. Many cities, again, ruled by, regardless of which party they're ruled by, do very well in dry and wet segregation of garbage.
1: Hmm.
0: That's an example of civic sense. Why should citizens have to be forced and fined to segregate dry and wet garbage?
1: All right.
0: You're helping the environment.
1: Hmm.
0: You're helping the local municipality clean up better. You're in fact creating biogas, which is reducing your dependence on foreign imports. When you have a West Asia crisis, oil prices are as high as $90, $100, $70. You don't have to import that expensive oil. You can generate that oil in an environmentally friendly way by using biogas.
1: Hmm.
0: So these are things we need to do now. We need to now crack the whip on these things. And there are many ways even the center can help in these, even state governments can. You can allocate funds to state governments and to municipalities, provided they enact these certain reforms. For example, as part of the JNNURM mission, as part of the government of India, funds given to cities for their infrastructure upgradation are linked to certain reforms. One of those reforms that the government of India can also demand of state governments and local municipalities is that if you are ensuring that there's adequate infrastructure,
1: mm.
0: public infrastructure that prevents people from littering on the streets, that prevents people from openly defecating or urinating in public places,

0: This is the show where we bring you all the hot and happenings from the world of entertainment and lifestyle.
1: Really?
0: Fashion that made you gag. Films that made you fangirl. Art that made it to the gram. And trends that kept us with the program. Let's get it. Hello and welcome to a brand new show. I am your host, Mayank Chaudhary, and this is Limelight.
2: उसकी ब्लीडिंग रुकी नहीं लगातार था। उसके दूसरे दिन उन्होंने मृत्यु घोषित कर दिया उसको। ये हॉस्पिटल की लापरवाही है।
3: NDTV traced each and every affected family and also visited multiple hospital wards.
4: NDTV had reported extensively on why are these deaths happening in Rajasthan.
5: Checked all the medications, the drugs, everything. We've called AIIMS Jodhpur also to do an investigation on it.
6: Big NDTV impact when it comes to Rajasthan maternity deaths. NDTV coverage has now forced action.
7: Your first move sets the day, and in markets, being early is the edge. 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
9: 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That's how we give you a head start to the day's trade.
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0: Good evening and welcome to India Matters this Tuesday night with me, Shiv Arud. We've got a big story coming up here, a breaking story that you've been personally invested in here on NDTV. I can't wait to break it for you, but as always, first, the headlines tonight at 9. 3 days after he was sent to judicial custody, Sena thug operator Ramesh Matre has got bail on a bond of 50,000 rupees. Action was initiated after the corporator assaulted hospital staff, and NDTV highlighted the story. He's out and the doctors he assaulted are terrified. Karnataka cabinet expansion likely on the 20th of this month, sources tell NDTV. Chief Minister DK Shivakumar to meet President of the Congress Kharge and Rahul Gandhi in Delhi. Big names may be included in Team DKS. Supreme Court imposes 3 lakh rupee fine on Samay Raina. Says comedian took the court for a ride by making false statements. India condemns Indian seafarer's death in the Strait of Hormuz attack. Summons Iranian diplomat over the death. External Affairs Ministry says targeting of commercial shipping must stop immediately. Indian origin astronaut Anil Menon blasts off for maiden space station 8-month voyage. He will participate in critical experiments to understand how the human body adapts to space. And coming up on the show tonight, I'm saying it again, and I will be saying it a few more times again. It's shameful, it's pathetic, and it is embarrassing. Sena thug operator Ramesh Matre hasn't spent even a minute in lockup, and he's already gotten bail from the judiciary. I will be naming the judge, I will be naming the court tonight, right here on NDTV. We have a special NDTV investigation on the nowhere campuses of Madhya Pradesh that are supposed to produce the future teachers of one of India's biggest states. But where are these colleges? That big investigation is coming up. You don't want to miss it. And as Trump signals the return to an unendable war in Iran, is India ready for the next big shockwave? Is the return to war going to be as big as phase one? Or will it simply grind to a halt? I'll tell you more with the best experts in the country. Let's begin with our top story tonight. So, viewer, after bashing up doctors, faking illness, his age, and hiding like a coward in hospital in order to dodge police lockup and court hearings, getting his supporters to threaten the victim doctors who he bashed up into silence and hiding, Shinde Sena co-operator Ramesh Matre has been rewarded today with bail from a Kalyan court. Just a day after being sent to 11 days judicial custody, where he would have had to come out of his hiding place in hospital and actually go behind bars, today Justice K.S. Katkade, Justice K.S. Katkade, judicial magistrate in a Kalyan court, a lady judge, mind you, has shamefully, in my view, bent over backwards to reward this dangerous ruling party thug with bail. Now, a man with 18 criminal cases against him, a man who bashed up doctors, including a lady doctor, with the help of criminal goons with murder molestation charges on them, that's the man who has been freed by the courts today, after he spent not even a minute, let me repeat that, not even a minute in lockup. What exactly is the message our system wants to send to doctors and law-abiding citizens of Maharashtra tonight, viewer? That if you're slapped, abused and humiliated and threatened inside your own hospital by a ruling party politician, a co-operator, don't expect the system to stand firmly behind you. Don't expect any action to be taken against that neta. The doctors who were attacked, Dr. Srushti, Dr. Vaibhav, and the other medical staff, I have it on personal authority that they are receiving threats from the ruling party of Maharashtra and have refused to return to work. Their medical careers are in jeopardy as a result of this because they are too scared, too anxious to return to work. And now this man has been unleashed from custody also. Imagine what's going on in their minds and in the minds of their families. But no, the priority for our courts is to ensure that the slapper, the man who bashed up those doctors, he should get bail. That is the priority. No one is suggesting that bail is a conviction or an acquittal. That is not the point at all that I am making tonight. The point is the signal in unleashing a volatile and clearly powerful thug back into the neighborhood. 18 criminal cases. 18 criminal cases against the guy who's been given bail today. The point is the optics, of course. The point is the confidence this destroys. But before anyone blames only the courts, let's ask an even more uncomfortable question tonight. Why blame just the courts when the Shinde Sena, headed by Eknath Shinde, who is the Deputy Chief Minister of Maharashtra, that party itself is fully reluctant to take any action against their thug operator. Forget about expulsion. Ramesh Mhatre hasn't even been suspended. He hasn't even been issued a show cause notice. Instead, all we've heard are sterile statements about due process and zero tolerance and, you know, such nonsense. This is about far more than one little bail order, viewer, because we've gotten used to, you know, influential politicians and others getting bail very, very quickly. It is about whether doctors can believe that the state values their safety, as was easily recorded on CCTV, as you can see, as much as it values the political convenience of a powerful political corporator with 18 criminal cases against him. Tonight, a signal has gone out to doctors and citizens of Maharashtra by Justice Katkade of the Kalyan Court, who has granted bail to this Shinde Sena thug. Doctors and citizens have been told that the system, the government, the judiciary, moves faster to restore the liberty of an accused politician than to restore the confidence of the people that he assaulted so brazenly. Joining me live tonight to talk about this is Advocate Susi Ben Shah, national spokesperson of the ruling Shiv Sena, the party to which Ramesh Mhatre belongs. Sanjay Jha is a political analyst, formerly with the Congress Party. Satya Mule is an advocate with the Supreme Court. Dr. Rohan Krishnan is a national chairman and co-founder of the Federation of All India Medical Association, or FIMA Doctors Association. Welcome to all of you. Thank you for being with me. It's a very sad day. It's a very sad day for everyone. When the two doctors that you see in this video, Dr. Vaibhav and Dr. Srushti, who were mercilessly brutalized and bashed by this Shinde Sena thug named Ramesh Mhatre, who no longer needs any introduction because he's a national villain now, thanks to our coverage here on NDTV. He has spent a few days in hospital, not even lock up, by the way. Let me remind everyone here, lock up. Not 1 minute has been spent in lock up, only in hospital. He has not physically appeared for any court hearing. He has done everything by video conference. He was supposed to spend the next 11 days in judicial custody, which meant being in jail. But he has quickly been granted bail by a Justice K.S. Katkade of the Kalyan Court. So my question tonight, Advocate Susi Ben, is, you know, we are going on and on about the courts. Your party has taken no action against this man. And now he is unleashed. Those two doctors have gone into hiding. They are not picking up their phones. They have switched off their phones. They are so terrified and scared. And your system has unleashed this man back into the neighborhood.
1: Mr. Shivarur, good evening to everyone. I just would like to say that the bail is not given by the Shiv Sena or by any of us sitting on the panel.
0: But what action has your party taken against?
1: Mr. Shivarur, allow me to complete. You know, you've unleashed you've called our corporator, whatever names that you wanted to talk. Let me just allow me to complete. Now, it has been given by the judiciary. It is given by the court. And they have given as per the law, which is operational today in Maharashtra and India. We all must have respect. And please let me also tell you,
0: I have no respect for such laws. Let me say it.
1: That is up to you.
0: Let me say it openly. I have no respect for this judge. I have no respect for such laws. I have no respect for such regulations.
1: You are free to, that's your personal choice. Yeah. But let me also tell you that our jurisprudence says bail is a rule. and not an exception.
0: Okay, so now, okay, I understand all that. Those are hollow words, Susi, when we understand all this.
1: It is a principle of jurisprudence. You and me deciding on the show.
0: Madam, the principle of jurisprudence means nothing for two doctors who are shivering in fear with their phones switched off. Please tell me what kind of shameless judge gives bail to a man who has 18 criminal cases against him, who was accompanied by three cadres from your party who have murder and molestation charges against them, barged into a hospital, and your party has not taken any action against him, and you are sitting here and talking about jurisprudence?
1: Mr. Shivarur, if you think that you know better than the judges, maybe you must change your profession.
0: I know better than the judges in this case.
1: Right, then start presiding over the high courts, or the trial courts, or the sessions court, and do justice. Now, everyone is supposed to do their bit. The court is run, the law is run, not by emotion and the commentary of Shivarur, but the law in the four corners of the law, the judgment is given. So let us respect it.
0: What action has your party been taking?
1: As far as my party is concerned, Mr. Shivarur, we know exactly what is to be done, whether notice served or not. I'm not here to divulge the process which has been adopted by the party. But be rest assured, we were the first to tweet. We are the only party, maybe, who've called. We have walked the
0: talk.
1: Let
0: me remind you of the timeline. Okay.
1: Parties.
0: Let me just.
1: Across parties. No.
0: Let me remind you of the timeline. This incident happened.
1: No, Mr. Shivarur.
0: This incident happened. No, one second. I'm not going to let you set the narrative based on falsehoods. This incident happened on the 6th of this month. That was last Monday. Today is Tuesday, which means for eight days, your party has done nothing against this corporator. What have you done apart from issue useless statements? Why has he not been expelled from your party? What have you been doing for 8 days?
1: No, hold on. I'm not answerable to you or to NDTV, but I will tell you with all
0: the... No, this is the people of Maharashtra who are wondering why you've not done anything to a corporator who has slapped citizens of Maharashtra, madam. Fear the public.
1: Allow me to complete my sentence.
0: Yes, please complete. Tell us what action has been taken against him.
1: Right, so that's what I'm saying. As far as the action is concerned, we are governed by our rules, and action will be taken if so deemed fit by the authorities. There will be action which will be shown. You were the same person on day one said he will not be arrested. Nothing will be done. He was arrested. FIR was done.
0: Madam,
1: everything proceeded.
0: Madam,
1: no,
0: madam, the FIR happened because of my story.
1: He was arrested because
0: the police was shamed into arresting him after I interviewed him. Come on, madam, come on.
1: But action has happened as per law. We are not a banana republic. We go by the precedent set. We go by the rules, the penalties laid therein.
0: Okay. Let me ask you a non-rhetorical question in that case. Can you list for me what action has been taken in the last 8 days against Ramesh Mhatre? List for us.
1: He was behind bars.
0: I'm asking you. Your party. What action has your party taken?
1: I'm talking about my party.
0: What action has your party taken?
1: He was behind bars. He was under arrest.
0: He has not been behind bars. That's the joke. Susi Ben Shah, you are mistaken. Let me rid you of your illusions tonight. Let me rid you of your illusions. I'm going to ask my producer to patch Sujata Dwivedi, our brave reporter on the ground. Susi Ben Shah, can I enlighten you about something? With respect. Let me enlighten you. He has not spent one minute behind bars. Madam, he has not spent one minute behind bars. Because like a coward. See, all thugs are basically cowards, madam. All thugs are basically cowards. When he was arrested, he suddenly said, "Oh my God, chest pain. Oh my God, chest pain. Oh my God, I have only one kidney, 74 years old. Oh my God, I'm too ill to go to the court. Oh my God, I'm so ill. I'm so old."
1: We have to grow up and go beyond mockery.
0: Come on. I will mock him until justice.
1: You asked me a question.
0: I am asking
1: about
0: you a question.
1: What your party is done.
0: You were wrong and said that he spent time behind bars. He did not spend time behind bars.
1: I'm the shifting goalpost. Let's not do that. You asked me a question.
0: What has your party done?

0: I'm not talking about police. What has your party done?
1: He was in the hospital. FIR was filed. He was arrested. He was a 73-year-old man. He had some misgiving. He had ill health. He was in the hospital. Now that he's been given bail, our process will follow. You will see. And you must take my word for it. Again, you can call me. I've come to speak to you that whatever needs to be done, it will be done. Should act in the manner befitting our leaders.
0: Before I go to the other guest. Susi Ben Shah, does your party allow its leaders to bash up doctors, women, citizens? Or is it a violation of your party's guidelines? Simple question.
1: Party, Mr. Shivarur, whether you like it or not, we are the only party which has taken action. Whether it be Ubata, slapping, holding collars, Chief Minister, slapping an ACP. ACP in Karnataka. What action was taken? Nothing was done.
0: This man is still a corporator in your party 8 days after bashing up two doctors. Don't give me rhetoric. Susi Ben Shah, you're giving rhetoric. The people of Maharashtra are tired of this rhetoric. Let me bring in Sanjay Jha.
1: We are here because we have the mandate of the people.
0: Let me bring in Sanjay Jha because I'll tell you why this is not about any party, madam.
1: The mandate of the people.
0: Susi Ben Shah, if you actually go out into the streets, and I know you have been out, you have headed committees, you have been in the streets, you are a politician. If you go out into the streets right now, anywhere in the country, madam, you will know how angry people are about this story. You are not realizing it. You will realize it when you speak to people, how angry and disgusted they are with your party about the lack of action against this thug.
1: Mr. Shivaru.
0: Listen to it from my reporter, because you said that he spent some time behind bars, right?
1: Let me assuage you and everyone else, what is necessary will be
0: done. I want you to hear it straight from the person who broke the story. Sujata Dwivedi is with me. Please. Sujata, this man did not spend even 1 minute behind bars. He went straight to hospital when he got custody. He has not gone into a single lockup. He has not spent any time in jail. Am I right?
2: Well, that is what raises question about the Shiv Sena's governance that we have seen since 2022. Now, we know that here in this very case, as soon as he was arrested, Ramesh Matre was arrested, he was taken to the police station. Without spending a couple of hours, he was straight away taken to the hospital. He was admitted in a AC ward, and that is what raised questions that why is it that VIP treatment is being given just because of him representing and being a public representative and being a corporator. And we too questioned the authorities, but they had no answer, and as well as the police authorities had nothing to say when asked about why is it that Ramesh Matre is taken to the hospital while he's being arrested for the crime that he's committed. As we see in the video, he's hitting doctors.
0: And basically, what Sujata has said, Sujata, thank you very much for that. What Sujata has confirmed to you, because she was on the ground, is that systemic favors have been extended to this man at every step. At every step. You know, I am probably going to be in contempt for this show, but I don't really care right now, because I am channeling the anger of the public right now. Sanjay, getting bail at a time when those two doctors are literally fearing for their lives? Where is bail appropriate in such a case?
3: Well, Shiv, let me tell you, I think just imagine the ordinary person of India sitting in Mumbai, in Maharashtra, or other parts of the country watching this sight. I mean, these are supposed to be the lawmakers of our country. Is meant to be in public service, like a public servant. And you are beating up a doctor. And if you read any survey, doctors and nurses are the most trusted by the ordinary people. Politicians are the least, have the zero or the lowest credibility as seen by the public. And I'm telling you, I mean, I live in Maharashtra, I live in Mumbai. I have always been very proud of the state and my city. When I watch this repugnant, reprehensible sight, it makes me feel sick, because imagine how vulnerable, Shiv, an ordinary person feels today. This is a doctor. I mean, they save lives. They take care of you when you are suffering or when you have an accident. So first, let me start. I need to say this, because normally people like us are always, you know, confrontationist and taking antagonistic positions. I need to congratulate you and NDTV, because these are public interest issues that very often never see the light of day. I want to make one point before you move on to the other guests, because I follow Maharashtra very closely. This, I have actually become more from Maharashtra than my original state of Bihar. I looked at the data after the assembly elections that happened in 2024. And Shiv, it's startling. And you'll realize that very often we are sorting out the symptom and not the disease. Just look at this figure. 65% of the MLAs, 65% of the MLAs in the 288 member assembly have declared criminal affidavits or records. Now, let me tell you how it becomes worse. 41%, or rather 118 MLAs, have serious criminal charges against them.
0: Yeah,
3: these are not flippant ones that they can say was politically motivated. They include charges, attempt to murder, crimes against women. I mean, what are we talking about?
0: No.
3: You know, I am saddened because this is Maharashtra. It's a symbol of this country's economic growth and progress and commercial banking, investment banking, etc. But look at what Maharashtra is becoming.
0: No, and it's Sanjay, the point you make is especially important. Because, you know, and we've got information flashing on our screens just a moment ago showing you that the three thugs who accompanied Ramesh Mhatre to bash up these doctors are all criminally charged history sheeters with murder, molestation, abduction and attempt to murder charges against them. It's incredible, including Ramesh Mhatre, who has 18 cases against him and he's gotten bail. Can you imagine, Dr. Rohan Krishnan? What signal goes out to the doctors' fraternity when something like this happens? Two members of your community are, you know, they are so scared they have gone into hiding. Nobody knows where they are. And this man has got bail.
4: Exactly. I think that they are in such a fear that there are existing two laws in this country. One law is for the normal citizen and another law is for the politician and thugs and people like this. It is highly dissatisfying to the
1: false narrative.
4: Please, madam, let me complete, then you speak. I have not spoken, but you were speaking all kinds of bullshit.
1: Mind your language. Mind your language. Everyone is entitled to their opinion.
4: You should see that what you have done. You are running a political organization and promoting crime and criminals. This is what you are doing. And I am not a doctor of Maharashtra sitting under your provision that you can scare me. I represent lakhs and lakhs of doctors and I can see that what Shiv Sena has done, and now you are coming out and speaking, protecting such kinds of thugs and criminals. It is shameful on your part that what you are doing. It
1: Mr.
4: is
1: Shiv,
4: you are
1: Manu, misleading the this is wrong narrative. You are setting it is not Shiv Sena. It is the judiciary. It is the judiciary which gives bail. I mean, you must understand this.
0: Madam, let him finish. I'll give you a chance to respond to him.
4: Let me come. I am not here. I am not a visitor to your political rally who has come for some money and will listen to whatever you are saying. Let us all be dignified. Let us have a dignified debate. Now, since you have put in your fact, but I was very sorry and I was very sad to see, madam, that you were being a female. You can see in the video that a female girl is being beaten up by this 73-year-old thug, this 73-year-old criminal, this 73-year so-called corporator that you are saying. You are trying to scare the people of India, and I want to give a clear-cut message to the doctors that do not get scared. Such people come and go. You should always stand by your words, by your correct, and media and social media power is so much that one day will come that in the country these people will be condemned in highest manner. And for your information, what you're saying that the court has given him bail, it is not the Supreme Court of India that has given him bail. It is a lower level court that has given him bail. There are various levels of courts and there are various levels of judgments which has been passed. And this is because of that, because at lower level, many a times the judgments which are given are not deemed fit, and these judgments does not satisfy the court, the higher courts, even for half an hour. We have filed a lot of cases and we deal with it every day. So please let us
0: answer you, Dr. Rohan. Let Susibar answer you. Those are important points. Your anger is noted. Susi Ben, that is real anger. This is not a politician speaking to you, madam. Dr. Rohan has no narrative interest. He has no interest in spreading any narrative. He speaks for hundreds of doctors.
1: I've been appearing and speaking to Shiv Arur right from the day the incidents happened.
0: That's true.
1: Deplorable. Allow me to complete now. The deplorable, we condemned it. I condemned it as a woman.

0: woman, as a chairperson of Women's Commission, former chairperson, we condemned it. I assured him then also that immediate steps will be taken. FIR was lodged. You could wrong me. You could wrong me. If FIR was not lodged, he was not arrested. Our leader, Dr. Shrikant Shinde, who himself is an orthopedic surgeon, went on record. He tweeted in the social media that we condemn it and be rest assured all steps will be taken. He was arrested. He is a man of 73-year-old man. He had some ill health. Now, I cannot decide. You cannot decide. Certainly, Shivarur can't decide. It was a call taken then. He was taken to the hospital. And he was treated.
1: One last sentence. Yes, yes.
0: That the procedure of the law is that the bail first always is given by the lower courts. Of course, then you can go to the Sessions Court, to the High Court, the Supreme Court, that is available.
1: Meanwhile, Dr. Vaibhav and Dr. Srishti are too scared to return to work. Let India's pathetic criminal justice system grind on and on while the doctors don't return to their work and their careers are over.
0: The entire hospital, one's last sentence to doctor, address to the dear doctor. One, the entire hospital was under protest. Our Dr. Shrikant Shinde went to them, assured them, and they, after the assurances of their safety, security, and a dignified workplace, they all resumed.
1: Not the victims.
0: With the same.
1: Not the victims, madam. Not a single one of the victims has returned to work. Don't challenge me on facts, Susi Bencha. You cannot challenge me on facts. None of the victims has returned to work.
0: The entire Mahayuti government, the Shiv Sena, your local MP, our Pramukh Neta Eknath Rao Ji Shinde has taken upon themselves that to provide you safe and secure.
1: Satya Mule, what signal goes out when someone like this man gets bail? I am sick and tired of hearing about legal technicalities, jurisprudence, entitled to bail. It is up to the court, it's up to the judge. You know, the public and the people are tired of these excuses. This man has threatened, bashed up doctors. His thugs have threatened these doctors into submission, silence. They've gone into hiding. Does a man like this deserve bail?
2: Absolutely not. When there are 18 cases, criminal cases already registered against this particular man, you know, this is a fit case for more or less rejection of the bail. Even if the bail has been granted, the spokesperson from the Shiv Sena, it is incumbent upon her to say that this particular political party or her party which is in government will go and appeal against the bail. She is not saying so. She must be coming forward and saying so instead of the doctor on the panel. Apart from this, I would also appeal to the state government to tighten the law which is there for the protection of medical service professionals as well as their equipments. As of today, we do not have one single central law for the protection of doctors. We have somewhere around 20 states who have enacted their individual laws. And in those laws, there is a punishment of meager up to 3 years of imprisonment or 50,000 rupees of fine. This needs to be enhanced. This is coming from the legacy of old age laws, you know, British made laws where the punishment used to be 500 rupees, 2,000 rupees and so on and so forth. Judges are now only merely following the laws.
1: Yeah.
2: We cannot blame the judges, but the system, the laws need to be overhauled. The system needs to be overhauled. It is extremely surprising that this particular person had the guts to send a request from the hospital to appear through video conferencing.
1: Amazing.
2: It is this particular judge who made him come to the court. We are thankful to this particular judge, but at the same time, we must say that this particular case was a case for rejection of bail when there are 18 cases that are...
1: Susi Ben Shah, why hasn't your party opposed the bail? Why hasn't the government opposed the bail? Why don't you oppose the bail?
0: No. Again.
1: It's a fair question. It's a fair question.
0: Sitting here, I cannot decide whether what course of action the law and judiciary department of the government of Maharashtra will take. It is up to them. I can understand and appreciate what my fellow panelist is saying, and it is heard by the law and judiciary department, and it will be done what is necessary. I certainly, sitting here, cannot talk about it, give any commitment, because there are late procedures.
1: No, but

0: Definitely, we are scared. We are very much angry. And what we did not like that from the ruling party, as she, madam, has already told that their leader is an orthopedic surgeon. And from the ruling party, we have not got any strong evidence that they are against these kinds of violence. See, when a political leader such as these people does something, and when the entire party is protecting such people, then it sets a narrative that, okay, once I am a politician, once I have won any election, then I can do anything. And this is what encourages crime. This is what sensitizes these people. They think that we can go up and beat up the doctors. Tomorrow they will beat up someone else. Once you are not drawing a line, once you are not stopping them, once you are not punishing them, once you are not taking any action, instead you are kind of protecting them on in front of the thousands of viewers. So that is the problem, madam, that we have to do something about it. The party needs to sideline itself from these kinds of people, from these kinds of criminals, and we must go ahead. We will go, if the doctors will not go from our organization, we'll go to higher courts. That is an entirely different matter. Let us not go into that.
1: You know,
0: however,
1: this is...
0: it is questioned that how such
2: kind of people may get request.
1: Yes, yes. Last word to you, Susi Ben, because ultimately, yeah, I'll give you the last word, Sanjay. Sorry about that. Yes, Susi Ben, quickly.
2: May I please request that you play our Dr. Shrikant Shinde's tweet on your channel.
1: Madam, we have played it. We have played it, madam. We have played it over and over again.
2: Dr. Roshan to read it, since you are showing this again, and we have acted on this heinous crime.
1: It is meaningless, Susi Ben, with greatest of respect to you.
2: May I just request... For doctors,
0: madam, instead of a tweet, I would have liked. Instead of a tweet, I would have liked if on a paper on a letterhead of your political organization, some action would have been taken against you. Instead of a tweet,
2: Dr. Rohan. Let me assure you, in the same breath, that the tweet of Dr. Shrikant Shinde shows his intention and the state of mind, and you will assure him that action will be taken.
1: I'll give the last 30 seconds to Sanjay. Sanjay, yes, go ahead. Last word.
3: Yeah. You know something, Shiv, through your platform, I would like to tell all the viewers of NDTV, I've been part of the political ecosystem, but I want to be blunt and honest with you. Please do not treat your politicians and your public leaders like demigods. They are not. They are meant, we pay their salary, we pay for their security, we pay for their travel, we pay for their pensions. Their job, by the way, is to serve you and me. Their job is not to show us their power. Their job is not to terrify and intimidate the common man, the doctors, and everyone including. So my suggestion to everybody watching this program is stop treating your politician and putting him or her on a pedestal. Demand accountability. That's what happens in all democracies all over the world.
1: It's time to change. I agree with that completely. Thank you very much to all of you for being with me on this. There may be some people who are hoping for this story to simply evaporate from the headlines so that the cameras move away and then things can go back to normal on NDTV. We will not do that. I promise you, we will stay with this story until justice is served for doctors and for citizens. Thank you for being with me on Story Number One. Okay, some news just breaking right now. President Donald Trump has dropped. He has retracted his proposed 20% fee to help transport ships across the Strait of Hormuz. Yesterday, he had said that he was going to charge a 20% tax for any ships requiring security to cross the Strait of Hormuz. Well, that 20% levy has been replaced with Gulf deals. Trump said the Gulf states will invest in the United States in lieu of that 20%. Obviously, he's given no details whatsoever on it, but he has said Iran is on a path to total destruction and that America is winning again. It's incredible. The war is not over. It is likely to re-erupt very, very quickly. But here's Trump saying that Iran is completely destroyed. He's lifting that 20% levy, which he announced just yesterday, and says the Gulf will invest in Iran. Where will the next bomb drop, though?